0: special concert attended by Pope Leo XIV, inspired by a much-beloved saint. These stories and more tonight.
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0: Thank you for being with us on the feast of St. Peter Chrysologus, Bishop and Doctor of the Church. Our top story tonight. President Donald Trump follows through on his threat to retaliate against Iran in response to the Islamic Republic's earlier surprise attack on a U.S. base in Jordan. CENTCOM posted that U.S. forces successfully completed a heavy wave of strikes against Iran. Missile strikes between both nations are hindering efforts to wrap up the months-long conflict as more countries are drawn in. White House correspondent Owen Jensen reports. Owen.
2: Veronica, the war between the U.S. and Iran is now 5 months old. Attacks are being launched in multiple directions, and President Trump, trying to get a deal done, is facing a widening battlefield.
3: In a retaliatory U.S. strike, CENTCOM reports it took aim at dozens of Iranian targets, including military command centers and missile and drone facilities. Video released by Iranian state media appears to show rescue workers at the site of a U.S. strike on Keshem Island, Iran. The pause in fighting over the weekend spurred hopes of diplomatic progress, but ended with increasing missile and drone attacks across many countries in the Middle East. Jordan, Kuwait, Egypt, Saudi Arabia, and Iraq all reported strikes. This video in Baghdad shows people carrying caskets for Iran-backed fighters killed in a joint U.S.-Saudi strike.
4: We note with concern the security situation, that the security situation remains precarious.
3: Pakistan has served as a mediator between the U.S. and Iran. It says dialogue and diplomacy remain the only viable path forward.
4: Let me add that the negotiations between the parties are ongoing to normalize the situation, particularly the situation in the Strait of Hormuz, and as well to de-escalate.
3: Today, the U.S. Senate rejected another war powers resolution, Democrats' latest effort to end President Trump's engagement in military action without congressional approval. More than a dozen war powers resolutions have been introduced, but none has passed both chambers.
5: We were told that Iran's nuclear program would be eliminated. Instead, Iran still holds nuclear material, and its leaders may be more determined than ever to build a weapon.
2: Also, an Iranian strike hit a building in Kuwait, killing a worker, and Jordan shot down multiple missiles launched from Iran. Both Jordan and Kuwait are U.S. allies. Veronica?
0: Owen, a new poll is out on the U.S.-Iran war. What were some of the main findings?
2: Yeah, that's right, Veronica. It's an AP NORC poll, and it reveals, among other things, that just 28% of U.S. adults now approve of how President Trump is handling Iran, and that's down from last month. The same survey shows that most Americans prioritize keeping gas prices low and negotiating a ceasefire. At the White House, Owen Jensen, EWTN News Nightly.
0: Thanks, Owen. High drama on Capitol Hill as the nomination for the nation's top law enforcement official is in jeopardy. The Senate Judiciary Committee has abruptly postponed its highly anticipated vote, advancing acting Attorney General Todd Blanche. And now President Trump is threatening to hold his nomination temporarily. This bottleneck is not coming from across the aisle, but from within the Republican Party. Capitol Hill correspondent Eric Rosales brings us the latest. Eric.
6: Good evening, Veronica. Todd Blanche, a former defense attorney for President Trump, was expected to clear the Judiciary Committee today. But everything grounded to a halt late last night after it became clear that Blanche simply didn't have the votes to survive. At the center of the political firestorm is outgoing Texas Republican Senator John Cornyn.
7: I think if this were just between me and Todd Blanche, we would have worked this out, but apparently he's getting some pushback from higher-ups at the White House. I don't know who, but this doesn't need to be this hard.
6: Senator Cornyn, a crucial swing vote on the panel, is playing hardball along with Senator Tom Tillis of North Carolina. Cornyn wants written modifications made to a controversial settlement reached between President Trump and the IRS. The settlement originally included a $1.8 billion anti-weaponization fund designed to compensate individuals who claim that they were unfairly prosecuted.
8: prosecuted by the DOJ during the Biden administration. While Blanche testified on Capitol Hill that the fund has been abandoned, Cornyn says he wants a guarantee in writing.
7: They made a proposal last night. We made a counterproposal, and we thought we basically had met in the middle, but heard this morning that that was all off.
9: So he doesn't want to put it in writing? Is that what it
7: That's
9: is?
7: That's basically it, yeah. And it's what he testified to under oath, so it's not like this is something new and different.
8: Both Senators Cornyn and Tillis also want written assurances to narrow President Trump's IRS audit immunity as well. Right now, the IRS agreement gives Trump and his family members broad immunity. But there is a deeper political undercurrent here. You may recall President Trump endorsed Ken Paxton over Cornyn in the recent Texas Senate primary.
10: All I can say is Todd Blanche is outstanding. Just wouldn't find a better person. So I don't know, maybe John Cornyn's upset with me because I didn't endorse him. I don't know what it is.
8: Senator Chuck Grassley, chair of the Judiciary Committee, says it's still his intention to get Blanche confirmed.
11: Exactly when that can happen, I don't know. But we're going to work hard to get the differences worked out.
8: Meanwhile, Democrats praise Cornyn and others for standing up to Trump.
12: I think it's wonderful that some of my Republican friends are finally finding their backbones. I think this individual is not qualified to be attorney general.
6: With the Republican majority holding a narrow 12-10 edge on the Judiciary Committee, a single GOP defection deadlocks the vote and kills the nomination in the committee. With Congress scheduled to break after next week, the risk of seeing Blanche's nomination stalled until the fall is a real possibility. Eric Rosales, EWTN News Nightly.
0: According to the Commerce Department's advance estimate, economic growth was weaker than expected in the second quarter. The numbers released on Thursday are an advance estimate of the second quarter GDP, which show the economy grew at an annualized rate of 1.5%. For the year, analysts suggest the U.S. economy grew about 1.8%. At the same time, inflation in June held well above the Federal Reserve's goal and complicated the central bank's policy path. Meanwhile, gross domestic product, a measure of goods and services, increased 1.5%. Here to break down what's happening in the economy and what it means for you is Chris McMahon, president and CEO of MFA Wealth. Great, Chris, great to have you back on.
13: Veronica, thanks for having me. Great to be here.
0: What's your take on the new economic growth numbers and GDP?
13: It's interesting, isn't it? You know, the numbers were a mixed bag. We saw GDP a little lower, a little better than we thought it would be. And of course, we felt like all of a sudden spending is a little bit better. Excuse me, GDP down. Spending up a little bit. That's because of this Trump, the additional tax refunds people got. So in general, the numbers weren't bad. But the great news is this. Amazon just released its earnings. And Veronica, I think that's all people are going to focus on because their cloud sales are so high that we're based so much on perception. We overreact so much to these short-term movements in the market. I think it's probably better for all of us to take a step back and say, look, the market is up for year to date. It's up almost 9%, which is wonderful in spite of all the volatility. And we really talked to our clients at Aquinas Wealth Advisors. We asked them to develop a plan, make sure it's faith aligned, and then trust the plan. Instead of, we can really, it becomes a habit. It becomes an obsession where folks are just overly concentrated on it. I'd say in general, though, a mixed bag of numbers, but broadly pretty darn good. Earnings are pretty good. We missed the number on GDP, but I think inflation's a little bit of an issue. But if we resolve this thing in the Middle East, God willing, if we resolve that thing in the Middle East, oil prices will stabilize, and likely we'll get inflation under check. So I think that we're, in general, we're okay.
0: The stock market has been led by AI. We've seen that fluctuate. Yes. How important is it to have a broad-based portfolio?
13: It's so important. People get so caught up. Do I have the right stock in my portfolio? Do I have the right thing that can really turn things around? You know, all these IPOs, Veronica, that come out, people want to jump on an IPO. Well, the reality is many times if you miss the IPO, the price actually goes down. Look at what's going on, you know, with SpaceX, for example. It's lower today, like many of them are, after the IPO takes place. So it's really a matter about having a broad plan and sticking that plan and trusting the plan, which is very important.
0: Chris, we also know that you offer faith-based investment, and that's something people can find more about. Thanks so much for coming on.
13: Thanks for having me. God bless you.
0: Since mid-July, wildfires have torn through Europe, forcing more than 300,000 people to evacuate their homes.
14: While France and Spain have dominated the headlines, wildfires are also hitting England. This was the scene yesterday near the Suffolk coast in the southeast of the country. Officials declared the area as being in a state of drought, along with half of England. More than 100 firefighters are battling the blaze, which they are calling unprecedented. In Greece, a wildfire is ravaging the island of Crete. Sadly, two firefighters have been killed. Officials say the winds are so intense they cannot operate aircraft to help put out the flames. Right now, the blaze extends across about 10 miles. This is the scene in Turkey, where firefighters are trying to contain wildfires spreading near key tourist destinations on the country's Mediterranean coast. As you can see, wind is intensifying the battle. Officials say travelers should be aware of the disruptions. In northeast Portugal, a wildfire has spread through several areas. More than 800 firefighters are battling that blaze on two fronts. According to local media reports, several homes have been destroyed. The country is known for its extreme wildfires every summer season.
0: We have a lot more still to come on EWTN News Nightly, Salvation Behind Bars. We speak to those who minister to people in prison about the challenges and hopes they see. Plus, Pope Leo attends a celebration of peace in Castel Gandolfo, the beloved saint that inspired it all.
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0: Milestone. Florida Governor Ron DeSantis has made Florida's death chamber the nation's busiest. He has said that too many families have waited too long to see justice. This week, the state carried out two executions on the same day. The first was 68-year-old James Duckett. He was convicted of raping and drowning an 11-year-old girl while working as a Florida police officer in 1987. Later in the day, 80-year-old Dominic Anthony Ochocone died by lethal injection. He was convicted of fatally shooting his ex-girlfriend's parents in June of 1986. He was the oldest known prisoner executed in Florida. During his execution, Ochocone did have his spiritual advisor near him. It is a powerful reminder that people facing capital punishment also need prison ministries to offer them support. Joining me now is Ernie Bono, president of the Order of Malta Federal Association, who has spent nearly a decade ministering to prisoners, including those on death row. Ernie, thank you so much for joining me today.
17: Well, it's my pleasure. Anytime we can communicate, I think That's a positive thing.
0: Some people struggle to understand prison ministry, especially on death row. Why is it such an important part of the church's mission?
17: Well, I think that we have to establish some parameters. The first thing is, the belief is that if you do the crime, you should do the time. But the second thing is, it's the church's mission to bring dignity to every human being. And it really is what I would call the pro-life movement. The pro-life movement really begins at the moment of conception and ends till natural death. So anyone put to death or murdered, obviously, it's a serious and egregious kind of situation. So the church takes a strong stand on this, and I follow the prescripts of the church. I think that that brings order into everyone's life.
0: You accompanied convicted serial killer Michael Tansey in the final hours before his execution. What did that experience teach you about faith, mercy, and the dignity of every human person?
17: Well, that story becomes very interesting and given him lots of spiritual direction for 10 years. And he picked me as a spiritual director. And I had to go through the rigors of all of that. But what it really showed me was that this was a man who truly had redemption for what he had done, truly was a good Catholic man. He received, we're going to say, at the last rites, because the prison system doesn't understand the sacrament of the sick. So the last rites are given by our retired bishop. And the most significant, one of the most significant things, I was taking a bishop home. He was crying and he was telling me he had never had an experience like this ever in his life. And then when I went back to see Michael, he said, "Ernie, you don't know what you did for me." And I wasn't doing anything but facilitating. Mm. And he died with dignity. He died sorrowful. He was repentant of his sins. And he had spent a good 25 years in prison. Mm. And the significant thing was he hadn't talked to his mother in 25 years. And I was able to facilitate that in the last couple of days.
0: Wow.
17: He wasn't going to eat his last meal. And then he sort of joked around with me and said, "You know, I didn't eat my last meal, pork chop, baked potato, salad, and ice cream." He said, "You know why I did that?" I go, "No, because that's the last time I had a meal with my mother 25 years ago. And nobody had to come to see him, you know, except our people that do prison ministry in the Order of Malta and in the Diocese of St. Augustine."
0: This is such a heavy topic. How do you take care of yourself physically, mentally, and spiritually?
17: Well, I believe it's the grace of God. I am president of the Knights of Malta Federal Association, which is significant. We have 1,100 members. That's a challenge in itself. But doing the prison ministry it really invigorates me. I really see the eyes of Christ through these people. They have nothing to do all day, so they read the Bible. So they know the Bible better than I do. And they ask questions. They have comments. I've never had a confrontation in all the years that I've been there. We've had disagreements in terms of interpretations and things like that. But by and large, I'm invigorated by it. It makes me stronger, and I believe it's God's grace that allows that more than anything I would do physically for myself. I mean, I'm 80 years old, so you know, I don't know what you can do at this juncture other than pray.
0: Well, it is so incredible what you have done and continue to do. Ernie Bono, thank you so much for sharing more about your compassionate work and, of course, such a unique story.
17: Thank you. God bless you.
0: Nearly 200,000 women and girls are currently incarcerated across the United States. That's according to the Prison Policy Initiative. Many face challenges that extend beyond their sentences, including trauma, family separation, and uncertainty about the future. Today, we continue our special look at the mission of prison ministry and how the church brings hope, healing, and the message of Christ's forgiveness to those behind bars. Joining me now is Jeannie Ashman, chair of the Kairos Advisory Council at the Virginia Correctional Center for Women, where she helps lead a Christian prison ministry to incarcerated women. Jeannie, thank you so much for coming on today.
18: Thank you for having me.
0: For viewers who may not be familiar with Kairos, can you briefly tell us more about its prison ministry mission?
18: Certainly. So Kairos is an international prison ministry. We're celebrating 50 years this year. The ministry sprang from a Curcio movement. So we minister to men and women that are incarcerated internationally, and in Virginia, we're serving in 16 prisons, both men and women. We are there to share the love and forgiveness of Jesus and help them have that transformative experience that, you know, translates when they get out.
0: Oftentimes, women in prison come with different life experiences, including trauma and family separation. How do those experiences shape their spiritual and emotional needs in prison, which differs from ministry for men?
18: So the program is the same, whether it's for men or women. And where women are different, I think it's the bond that the mothers have with their children. So that separation is very painful. And, you know, they suffer from low self-esteem for a variety of reasons. But this program gives them hope and a future and tells them and demonstrates the love that we have for them and that Jesus has for them.
0: The gospel is a message of hope and forgiveness. Can you share a story of a woman whose life was transformed through an encounter with Christ?
18: Yes. Yeah, so one in particular had a pretty long and heavy sentence. She came through our program and embraced everything that we had to offer. And so we go in for a long four-day weekend where we share talks and just different experiences, and then afterwards they meet individually and we come and join in with them. So our goal is to help them create community within the prison. So this particular person had a long sentence. She totally embraced everything that we had offered for the weekend, and then she started leading the prayer and share and reunion groups that we have on a monthly basis. So she really took that leadership role and did it very well. She got out early because of her good performance and, you know, just behaving while inside. And now she is a manager at a restaurant, a catering manager. She's going back to school. She's got her driver's license. She is 100% on board, and she's serving with us.
0: Wow.
18: In Kairos in an upcoming weekend that we're going to at Virginia Correctional Center for Women.
0: What a wonderful story, of course, giving so many people hope and a second chance. Jeannie, thank you so much for what you do and, of course, for coming on today. We appreciate your work.
18: You're very welcome. Thanks for having me.
0: Up next on EWTN News Nightly, A Song of Peace. We'll take you to the moving concert attended by the Holy Father.
19: 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I'm Montse Alvarado with some great news. 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
0: very special guest last night in Castel Gandolfo, and it was all part of a celebration of a much-beloved saint. EWTN News' Brian Schumacher reports from Rome.
1: The voice of Andrea Bocelli, the world-renowned Italian tenor, resonated in Castel Gandolfo. In the audience, Pope Leo himself. This was the Canticle of Peace gathering held last night in Borgo Laudato Si under an ancient home oak tree named Methuselah. It was organized by the Laudato Si Higher Education Center in partnership with the Andrea Bocelli Foundation and is part of an ongoing celebration of the 800th anniversary of the death of St. Francis of Assisi. Joining Bocelli on stage was the Voices of Choir, created by his foundation and made up of 164 children and young people from the Holy Land, Uganda, and Italy. The Holy Father took the opportunity to teach them that the power of music goes beyond the notes on the page.
3: Music has the remarkable ability to bring different voices together in unison, where each one contributes something unique to the whole. In this sense, the choir becomes an ideal symbol of harmony and cooperation.
1: The event concluded with a special prayer recited by the children, a blessing, and the singing of Amazing Grace. In Rome, Brian Schumacher, EWTN News Nightly.
0: We thank you for watching tonight. Remember, you can follow us on social media, Facebook, X, YouTube, and Instagram at EWTN News Nightly. I'm Veronica Dudo. Good night and God bless.
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24: In Oedipus at Colonus, Oedipus reminds Antigone that acceptance is the great lesson that suffering teaches, explaining that the fruits of such acceptance is nobility. 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If Oedipus has become holy through the embrace of his own suffering and is sanctified by his bearing of it, Antigone has also been blessed by her voluntarily laying down her life in her father's service. As Oedipus says, she had volunteered for grief ever since leaving childhood behind and coming into fullness of strength.
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26: Welcome back to the Word on Fire Show. I'm Matthew Petrusik, Senior Director of the Word on Fire Institute and the host of the Word on Fire Show. Thank you for joining us. From Bishop Barron's very first social media post close to 20 years ago, he and Word on Fire as a whole have recognized that the online world is a rough and tumble place. While most over the years have interacted with our content with charity and respect, even if they disagree, there's always been a gallery of trolls who traffic in insults and profanity and are only interested in taking pot shots at the ministry rather than engaging in conversation. And so it goes. That's just part of the price of entry into the digital world, especially when evangelization is your goal. The internet culture, however, seems to have taken a dark turn recently. Whatever limited restraint people used to show in their online interactions seems to have evaporated in a toxic cloud of mob fueling and mob fueled rage, replete with distortions, deceptions, and sometimes even explicit calls for violence. Exacerbated by the rise of the use of AI, bots, and anonymous accounts often based in foreign countries, it is increasingly difficult to know with whom you are engaging online or what their motives are. And sadly, physical threats from online sources are now also something we must take very seriously. So how should we move forward from here? Is it still possible to make evangelical headway in this increasingly noxious online environment? Here to discuss the challenges and possible solutions to the current state of the online world is Bishop Robert Barron. Bishop, welcome back to the studio.
2: Hey, Matt. Good to be with you again.
26: So today we're looking at the dark turn that internet culture seems to have taken recently. We're going to look at some of the possible causes and then how can we respond to that. But before we do, Bishop, take us back in time to nearly 20 years ago when you just started posting online. What was it like in interacting with other people in the online environment at that time?
2: Yeah, I mean, it was confrontational, I suppose, would be the right word. And I've told the story before when I started with YouTube videos, and I knew nothing about them. I just did these things. We put them up, and I was happy when there were 200 people watching them. And I discovered that you could comment. I didn't even know you could do that. And the comments were, you know, typically negative, because people do come on and say, oh, how wonderful that was. But not typically. They love to have an argument. So at first, I was kind of put off by it. I was surprised. But in those days, I would engage people because they seemed like real people who had a real concern or question. And I liked the fact that I had a little traction. If they raised a question, well, all right, I can respond to that. If someone just hates religion, but they're off in the corners of the culture, I never hear from them, I have no traction. But hey, it gave me a little traction. So I kind of enjoyed that. And I did a lot of it in those days. And I do think it's partially responsible for the success of Word on Fire.
26: Absolutely.
2: That I was on there. We're putting new things up a lot, and I was interacting with people. And I've often said to colleagues who want to get in that world, that's a good combination. You got to be fresh and you got to be interactive.
26: Oh, it was totally innovative at the time. No one else was doing
2: it. Right, right. So I think that was really a good thing. And it was just less insane. You know, I think it was confrontational, but you didn't get the sense you were dealing with insane people or I think we'll get to this, with carefully orchestrated campaigns of opposition. You didn't have that so much in the beginning. So I didn't mind. I kind of enjoyed it, actually, getting into the, you know, it's the French called the joie de combat, you know, the joy of the battle. And so I think it was confrontational, but not insane. If people don't know Reddit, they ask me anything. You just go on there and I would field any question. And then, of course, people could respond. And, you know, you have to wade through an awful lot of just obscenity and stupidity and all that. But I still thought it was a useful exercise. And I learned a lot. I did some videos, I think, and articles about that, what I learned from Reddit. I'm like, here, you know, you could distill pretty readily. Here are the four or five major objections that people have.
26: Yeah, that was when the new atheists were in there.
2: Yeah, right. And they had lots of devotees on the ground, you know, in that space. So, no, I was willing to do that. A lot of people said to me, why are you wasting your time? And, you know, all this is crazy people and it's so obscene and why. But I just felt, you know, it was still a useful exercise in those days.
26: It was the only place to reach those people.
2: Right. Yes, and I always felt that my model there was my hero Thomas Aquinas, who now at admittedly a higher level than Reddit, but I mean, would do what he called quad libital questions. Quad libet means whatever you want, right? So he would just open himself to whatever question you have. Mm-hmm. I took that as kind of my example of, all right, you know, I'll just ask me whatever you want.
26: Well, it's been close to 20 years since you started doing that. Of
2: 2007 was the first YouTube video.
26: Yeah, that's right. That's right.
2: Yeah, and, so next year will be 20 years.
26: What kinds of changes have you seen over these close to 20 years in internet culture?
2: Yeah, one is just personally the nastiness level and the tendency of these internet mobs to form. And that's been one of the most disagreeable parts of it. You know, I've talked a lot over the years about Rene Girard and Girard's theory of scapegoating violence. And part of that is this tendency of mobs to form. So when a scapegoat emerges, there's tension within the community. That one of the best ways to create this ersatz sense of community is we all come together in blaming, you know, this person or that group. Well, mobs can happen easily enough in the real world. In the internet space, they can happen like that because people are connected. And so there's, you know, videos emerge or someone said something that we don't like. And then one person attacks and, I want to get on that. And all I have to do is go, yeah, that's right. And boom. And before you know it, these mobs on the internet can form, which are really awful. And they participate in exactly the Girardian dynamic. The people participating in the mobs get a kind of sense of community, but it's so dysfunctional and it'll fall apart like that and it's mean-spirited and so on. But we so respond to scapegoating violence. We love it. We love when a scapegoat emerges. And the internet, you know, like this, the devil loves that because it's perfect. It's a perfect field, you know, for the Girardian dynamics to play themselves out. So that's happened. But a second thing, and I think in your opening remark, you made a reference to it, is the way these mobs are now kind of orchestrated or even artificially created.
26: Yeah, absolutely.
2: So what can happen is maybe one person has got a little financial support, even support from high-level institutions, can make a negative comment. Let's say there's a video of mine that they don't like. Okay, negative comment. Now go to your AI and say, make 1,000 similar comments to this. Well, AI, that's easy peasy. I mean, AI can create a screenplay in about 10 seconds, right? So make 1,000 variations of this remark. And then through bots and through burner accounts and these various things, suddenly, boom, those 1,000 comments will appear.
26: Yeah.
2: So the trouble is, see, people will look at the video and then, we all love a car wreck, right? So, what's going on in the, there's negative comments. Oh, I see thousands. But that could be one person who simply orchestrated these, you know. That to me is so gross and dysfunctional. And the end result, in my honest opinion, I wouldn't have said this 20 years ago. 20 years ago, I would have said, no, comments, that's good. You know, get in there and see what people are saying. And maybe you can contribute. And, you know, if I were king of the universe, one of my first moves would be no more commenting on the internet. I think this just become fetid and dysfunctional. And it's so marked by these artificially generated mobs that it just doesn't contribute. I would say, look, watch a video. Fine, watch a video. And then make up your own mind. Maybe don't pay attention to all this nonsense in the comment boxes. Yeah, I remember, man, this is some years ago. I heard Joe Rogan say this, like the most popular podcaster in the world, right? This is some years ago. He said, I never look at comments. And I stopped reading comments years ago because he was on to all these dynamics. Mm-hmm. Jordan Peterson, the same thing. He said, you never look at comments. It just wears you down and it contributes nothing to truth and goodness. And so I'm in that position now, really. I just think that's dysfunctional.
26: It's something really important for our audience to understand. And it's happened to you. It's happening to you in real time, is that on all social media platforms right now, it's highly likely that most of the comments are not real people or
2: that's
26: one
2: right.
26: person working through all of these bots.
2: And I don't know if people know that. So maybe this is good to advertise it a bit. But
26: awareness campaign.
2: No, that was a surprise to me when it was first explained to me. And I'd be aware of that fact, but I would say generally avoid comment boxes and watch a video, listen to an argument, make up your own mind about it. And don't worry about these mobs that are just following the Girardian dynamic, which is nothing but bad.
26: And there's an additional element to the Girardian dynamic is it's now monetized. So right. there's a financial incentive right. to get clicks, to get eyeballs, and mobs do that well.
2: Which is terrible when you think that I'm going to artificially generate just all this negativity so that I can make more money off of this thing. It's bad at so many levels, right?
26: What about digging deeper into the anonymity of the internet and social media? How do you see that affecting the character of the online environment?
2: Well, yeah, that's part of it. The ease of making a negative comment. I've said this before, but when I was a young guy, someone reads an article. I don't like that article. I'm going to write a letter to the editor. And so you got to sit down at your typewriter, and you have to type out a letter. You got to find an envelope and a stamp, and you got to know what's the address of that thing. And if you go through all of that hassle and then you send it successfully to the newspaper, some editor or sub-editor will pick it up and, oh, it's just a crazy rant, and throw it away, right? And maybe a handful of good, articulate objections make their way into a newspaper editorial page. Okay, that's fairly functional. What's dysfunctional is, I don't like that. In my mom's basement. Enter. And yeah. then, 24/7, 365, all over the world, that comment is just there. There's nothing that limits it so that it might even approach something like responsibility.
26: Right. Exactly.
2: And then the anonymity thing, too, that, well, I can just do this with impunity. At least with the letter of the editor, you had to sign the darn thing so they know who you are. So, no, that's contributed to the dysfunction of it.
26: You know this figure well, the character of Thrasymachus in Plato's Republic.
2: Yeah, in the Republic, right.
26: Who argues, and I think it's fair to say that Socrates has some difficulty in encountering that, look, the only reason that people behave is because they're scared of getting caught and punished if they don't.
2: Right.
26: What do you think the state of the online world, especially as it's connected to anonymity, says about Thrasymachus' argument? Is he actually right? If people can get away with doing something malicious,
2: yeah.
26: they'll do it?
2: Oh, no, I remember I read The Republic for the first time in college, I always liked Thrasymachus, meaning I don't agree with him, but he's like Machiavelli.
26: Yeah.
2: You read Machiavelli, who's a darn good writer and is right about so much, meaning he was really clear-eyed about how human beings actually behave. Now, he makes the step to say, use that to get what you and all that. I don't approve of that, but a really clear-eyed assessor of the human condition. Well, Thrasymachus is a bit like that too. That, hey, come on, don't give me all this justice nonsense and, doing the good. And here's how people actually behave, And sure, I think he's largely right about that. And I'll speak as a Christian. Plato didn't know about this, but we know about original sin that has worked its way and the effects of it has worked its way into our systems. And so, yeah, a lot of us are like Thrasymachus. Now, the internet world, God knows, you can usually be found out in some ways, but at least there's the illusion of anonymity that contributes to this negativity.
26: Again, maybe playing devil's advocate here, we could say, look, I recognize the dumpster fire is a popular term that is the online world. It's full of misinformation. It's full of disinformation, lies. But the only way to counter that is to be on the front lines and to be commenting. And so if we were to shut down the anonymity, if we were shut down the people's ability to comment, then it would just get that much worse. You see any merit to that argument?
2: Oh, maybe. Again, I think if I were king of the universe, I would outlaw comments. But I would say, I love having the forum that you can put a video up, you can make an argument, you can publicize your views pretty readily. That's all to the good, And if the comment thing could be somehow controlled, then that's the trouble. It really can't be. But no, and I want to emphasize too, Matt, people might think I'm a hypocrite because I use social media all the time. It is good. It is good. And heck, I think we've used it for very good purposes. We're on fire. And I also think this rise in affiliation among young people, I think the internet outreach of the churches has had a lot to do with
26: absolutely.
2: That. That we've been able to reach younger people, not just young, everyone now, in a way that we couldn't otherwise. So, no, thank God for the internet, and I've used it indeed. It's just that it's like anything, it's the devil, it's original sin. It's like anything good can go bad, right? Everything good has a shadow side, and it'll be used by the dark powers, So the same thing has happened to the internet world. It's good, but it carries a shadow.
26: Well, let's now dig into the Catholic intellectual tradition and moral tradition more deeply to look at some tools and how we can move forward in this environment. So let's go to the four cardinal virtues, temperance, fortitude, justice, and prudence.
2: Yeah.
26: Bishop, let's start with temperance. What is temperance and how might we be able to apply it to the online world?
2: I would say it's a control of your passions so that the achievement of justice can become possible. It holds off internal threats to justice. So by justice here, I mean kind of doing the right thing, like rendering to each his due, right? But one of the obstacles to that is my own interiority, my emotions and all that are off kilter. And so my intemperance is preventing me from doing the right thing.
26: Mm-hmm.
2: Think of, again, someone, you know, I know I shouldn't do this, but my passions are such that I do it anyway. It's St. Paul, right? The good that I would do, it's that I don't do, the evil that I would avoid, that's what I do. Who will deliver me from this body of death? So intemperance produces that problem. I think there's a lot of intemperance on the internet. You know, that you know the right thing. You know, to say something that's true and indeed loving to someone versus, I'm so angry and I'm going to let that person know. Well, that's an intemperate, you know, frame of soul that leads to trouble.
26: So we oftentimes also think about temperance with regard to, you know, fasting from food or drink. Do you think it's ever a good idea to completely fast from going online?
2: Yes, I do. And, you know, it's one of the most interesting reforms in seminary education. This goes back about 20 years. It was Archbishop Chaput had a lot to do with the reform of this whole thing to have what we now call the propedeutic year, right? Before you even enter into seminary formation formally, there's a year, and they often use the term of detox. You have to detox a young person from this internet culture, because part of the propedeutic, and I would say to a person, because I talk to these young kids, what they remember the most and appreciate the most about the propedeutic year, they study, they pray and all this, but what they remember most is they took my phone away and how my whole life changed for the better. So yes, I do think at times real abstention from it is a good thing to learn a more temperate approach to it. So again, I'm not recommending just get rid of your cell phone and let's go back to the, you know, Luddite years of the 1970s. We got to find a way to deal creatively and properly with these things. But yes, something I've talked about during the last two Lents now, I've one of my resolutions is one day a week, put the phone away.
26: The whole day?
2: Yeah. And I put it in the drawer and I have a protocol with my assistant in case of an emergency, how to reach me, you know, could be the bishop of the diocese. You have to be in touch with going on. But yeah, I endeavored. I didn't always work, but endeavored one day a week, put the phone in a drawer. Just don't use it.
26: How about then a fortitude? What is fortitude and how might we be able to apply that virtue being online?
2: Courage, you know, having the strength. And well, see, if temperance holds off trouble coming from the inside, fortitude holds off trouble from the outside. So I want to do the right thing, but there's an external threat to me. And what I need, therefore, is courage to face that down. You know, are there threats coming from people online? Yeah, you know, and I better fit in. And if I say this, they'll get mad at me. And yeah, and you need courage to say and do the right thing. Are you always putting down what you really believe is true? Or are you just contributing to a Girardian mob?
26: Mm-hmm.
2: Are you responding in real love to someone? You're willing they're good? Or are you just acting out of, you know, your own resentment? So, yeah, no, and I think also the courage to resist a mob. Mobs form. Well, we love mobs. That's what Girardi understood in our fallen state. We love mobs. It's like looking at a car wreck. I mean, we're drawn to some of these terrible things. Do I have the courage to resist that? You know, and the story, by the way, that Rene Girard loved was Jesus and the woman caught in the act of adultery. It's a perfect example. Right? The mob is formed. And now, Lord, what's your judgment here? You know, how about the one, you know, among you without sin? What was he doing there? He was breaking up the enthusiasm of the mob, right? So do I have the courage to resist that? That's where fortitude comes in.
26: What about the courage to post as yourself online? Do you think that applies?
2: Yeah, I think so. Yeah. That would require fortitude, yeah.
26: How about then justice? You already briefly touched on justice, but from a virtue perspective, what is justice and how does that play out?
2: Yeah, I mean, to put it colloquially, I think doing the right thing. I think that every moment of every day, you're faced with that decision. Am I going to do the right thing right now? What's the call of justice? And go back to Plato. It's rendering to each his due, which means, you know, I walk into a room and there's another human being there and I'll say, good morning. How are you? Well, what am I doing? It's an act of justice. I'm rendering what's due, namely respect. If I walk in and, you know, brush past somebody or they say hello to me and I ignore them, that's an act of injustice. That's very simple. You know, it's not world changing, but it's an act of injustice. So I would put it that way. It's rendering each his due or doing the right thing. Now, internet world, before you go, you know, send or enter, ask that question. Am I doing the right thing here? Am I saying what I think is true? Am I doing what I think is right? Am I engaging here in an act of love, which is willing the good of the other? Now, it doesn't mean namby-pamby. If someone's saying something really stupid and dangerous and you want to correct that, that's an act of love. You're willing their good. But it's an examination of conscience that's required. Mm-hmm. Am I really doing that? I think it's a darn good question to ask before you hit, and maybe even have like a little sign by your computer to remind you, I put justice or love or something, before I hit that button. Because we do it so often out of the opposite of love and justice, right?
26: Under this broad umbrella of justice, Bishop, can you speak a little bit about the sins that particularly apply to sins of speech?
2: Yeah.
26: A category I think is oftentimes completely elided. Can we sin with what we say?
2: Of course. And I mean, one, we talk about lying, telling an untruth, but calumny is something that is defined in the Catechism of the Catholic Church. You know, when you are willingly and maliciously attacking someone's reputation, that you are trying to destroy that person's reputation by telling a falsehood, that's calumny. And that's a very serious sin. It's bearing false witness, right? It's a violation of one of the Ten Commandments. And it's a very serious sin. And it, you know, talking about wounding, look at young people on the internet. So we've been talking more about, you know, like people our age, older people, but gosh, young people, may I say, especially young women, are deeply affected by what I call calumny, which is the reputation destruction. And people love doing that. And the internet provides a marvelous forum for that. You know, I'm going to do everything I can to undermine you and to wreck your reputation in the minds of others. That's a really serious moral crime. And I think preachers should preach about it. I think the church should talk about it more. It's where a lot of sinning is going on. And we can go to all the traditional places we talk about sin. But here's a new one, is the internet has provided a terrible field for this kind of moral dysfunction.
26: And it's not only just about what you say, but also what you repost. I think that's oftentimes
2: that's right.
26: it looks like an endorsement of what someone else has said.
2: Right. And if it's, I mean, it's always an examination of conscience. Why am I doing this? I mean, can you repost something you think, hey, that's really good. That's insightful, or that's interesting, or that's helpful. And I want more people to know about that. Great. Great. But no, I'm reposting that because I hate that person too.
26: Yeah.
2: And I want you to know what a jerk that person is. And I'm doing everything I can to undermine his reputation. Yeah. That's serious moral business. And I don't think, I'll speak, you know, I'm accusing myself, that we don't talk about that sufficiently as moral leaders in the church.
26: And Bishop, finally, prudence. What is prudence and how does it apply to the online world?
2: Well, if justice is kind of, I always think of that, you know, doing the right thing. Temperance protects you from inner trouble, fortitude from outer trouble. Prudence is the virtue that allows you practically to make justice a reality, to make a more abstract principle into a reality. In this particular situation, with this set of circumstances, what is the right thing to do? So you could say, abstractly, justice is doing the right thing, or rendered each his due, or it's the mean between extremes, or whatever. Fine. But all right, here and now, what is the right thing to do? Prudence determines that. It's an intellectual virtue, Aquinas will say, because it's based on memory. It's based on how you've assessed similar situations. Mm-hmm. So it's a practical and intellectual virtue. I would say the internet, I've been in these battles before. I've faced opposition before. I've done kind of bad things before, you know. So in this situation, what's the right path? Maybe the right path, the prudential thing is to say, delete, you know. Maybe it's not enter, it's delete.
26: Yeah.
2: Maybe it's, I know what I just wrote is so clever and it's so funny and oh boy, but it's not the prudent thing for me to be doing right now. It's not the path of justice that's open for me right now. So, no, I think that's, in some ways, it's the queen of the virtues, because it's where, you know, the rubber meets the road. Right. It's where you concretize your moral convictions. So, I think the internet it's an arena, and the virtues, they're not obsolete. On the contrary, those virtues are all at play in this.
26: And finally, Bishop, as the founder of Word on Fire, and we do most of our work online, what's your assessment of the future of the online world? We have reason to hope, despair?
2: It's a good question. I don't know if I can be that good at predicting. Look, you're never going to put it back in the tube. I mean, this world exists, and it'll always exist in some form. You know, my hope, man, maybe it's more of a hope than a prediction, is that people will see just how awful the negative side has become, and they'll find a way to push past it. Maybe through some disciplining and not censoring, but maybe a self-censoring will kick in when people realize how dysfunctional

0: by them. Yeah. Don't be drawn into it. Ignore them. Don't read them. That's a complete waste. And it's more than a waste of time. It's dangerous. Then they'll go away. Maybe that's my hope, mm-hmm. more than an expectation that they'll go away if we learn to ignore them.
1: If I could give a plug for the Word on Fire Institute, that's what we seek to do, is to preserve the original form of commenting on the Institute platform. We have thousands of people active on the platform, yeah. commenting
0: so what do you
1: under
0: do?
1: Their real names.
0: Okay.
1: Yeah. It requires a lot of moderation and a lot of engagement with the members. And we have to have a clear goal. What we like to think of it as like a university classroom where you're going to allow lots of different kinds of conversations, but you have a specific goal in mind for those conversations. So as long as you keep that goal in mind, that helps keep the comments moderated and directed.
0: Good.
1: So for anybody watching who wants to comment, you can join the Word on Fire Institute.
0: And it won't be the Chattering of Demons.
1: No, it will not. Well, thanks again for another great conversation,
0: Barry. All right. Thanks, man. Always a joy.
1: Looking forward to the next one. That does it for us today. Thanks for joining us on the Word on Fire show. 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
6: 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And I like listening to the Mass whenever I can't get to Mass, especially when I was recovering from surgery. I listen to the Mass every day, and that helped me get through it. Actually, I listen to pretty much nonstop after surgery, and listen to the Catholic radio the whole time. That really helped me get through times when I couldn't get out and do much. It's given me a lot of information about my faith that I really didn't know, and it's intrigued me, made me want to study. I've been doing the Bible in a year with Father Mike, and one of these years I'm actually going to get through the whole thing, and it means the world to me, and I've been glad to be a supporter. It's a wonderful station and definitely worth it.
7: 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Mary, Seat of Wisdom, pray for us. 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
9: 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Father Mike reminds us that the message of the prophets is always exhorting us to return to the Lord with all our hearts and to acknowledge that they're suffering, but that God has never abandoned us.
10: Hi, my name is Father Mike Schmitz, and you're listening to The Bible in a Year, where we encounter God's voice and live life through the lens of Scripture. Using the Great Adventure Bible timeline, we'll read all the way from Genesis to Revelation, discovering how the story of salvation unfolds and how we fit into that story today. The Great Adventure Bible timeline was developed by Jeff Cavins and is provided by Ascension, who produced and funded this program. It is day 211. That's 2.

0: and the church. All who are thirsty come to the living waters of baptism. The hungry delight in rich fare, given heavenly bread to eat and wine to drink at the Eucharistic table. This is the point, too, of our gospel. The story of Jesus feeding of the 5,000 brims with allusions to the Old Testament. Jesus is portrayed as a David-like shepherd who leads his flock to lie down on green grass as he spreads the table of the Messiah's banquet before them. Jesus is shown as a new Moses who likewise feeds vast crowds in a deserted place. Finally, Jesus is shown doing what the prophet Elisha did, satisfying the hunger of the crowd with a few loaves and having some left over. Matthew also wants us to see that the feeding of the 5,000 is a sign of the Eucharist. Notice that Jesus performs the same actions in the same sequence at the Last Supper. He takes bread. He says a blessing. He breaks it, and then he gives it. Jesus instructed his apostles to celebrate the Eucharist in memory of him. And the ministry of the 12 is subtly stressed in the gospel account. Before Jesus performs the miracle, he instructs the 12 to give the crowd some food yourselves. Indeed, the apostles themselves distribute the bread blessed by Jesus, and the leftovers are enough to fill precisely 12 baskets, corresponding to the 12 apostles, the pillars of the church, and the 12 tribes of Israel. In the church, as we sing in this Sunday's psalm, God gives us food in due season, opens his hands, and satisfies the desires of every living thing. Now, as St. Paul reminds us in the epistle, nothing can separate us from the love of God in Christ Jesus. This is Scott Hahn for Breaking the Bread.
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2: Ever wonder about the power of prayer? 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
5: 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I'm Dan Kennedy, former CEO of Human Life of Washington and current Sacred Heart Radio board member, and I'm here with my lovely host, Rebecca.
6: Thank you, Dan. Yeah, I'm Rebecca Anderson. I'm a volunteer with 40 Days for Life, and I'm also a staff member at Sacred Heart Radio. We are here today with Life Talk Northwest, and we are so great that you are joining us. Today we have Reg Platt. He's a man with a checkered past, a blessed present, and a hopeful future. He shares his 1976 abortion story and the damage it caused his life with courage and resolve. His work as a men's after-abortion advocate and international pro-life speaker is possible because he knows the real hero of his story is Jesus Christ, and he wants everyone to know it. Reg strives to deliver a meaningful experience that helps his audience understand the pain that abortion causes and the need for their support for those men. Today he joins us to share about Project Rachel and his work with that ministry. Welcome to the program, Reg.
7: Oh, thank you. Glad to be here.
6: Wow. So can you share with us a little bit, what is, I've heard of Project Rachel, what is Project Joseph?

0: Well, Project Joseph is, we consider it here in the Diocese of Dallas, where we've created it, to be kind of the little brother to Rachel. Project Rachel, of course, is designed for women primarily, but also includes men. The Project Joseph is designed specifically and only for men.
1: Okay.
0: It's presented by men only. All men who have had an abortion in their past and have been through the Project Joseph program.
1: Okay.
0: And it's for men only, because there are certain things that men can only say to other men.
1: Right.
0: And everything we say or reveal at one of these retreats, or even when I'm called on our helpline,
1: mm-hmm.
0: is strictly confidential. And the best thing about it is that it works. For 11 years, we have been working on it, and we've gone from a single-day retreat to an overnight retreat.
1: Okay.
0: And our success rate has been tremendous. When the retreatants rate us afterwards, they're always giving us the very highest scores and telling us how much it's helped them open up their hearts to the healing power of God and of His mercy and His compassion. So that's what we seek to do with Project Joseph. Most of our retreatants tend to be older gentlemen.
1: Okay.
0: In the 50s, 60s, and we've even had some up in their 70s who have carried the burden of an abortion loss for decades.
2: Wow.
0: And I myself was one of them.
1: Mm-hmm.
0: And when my abortion happened in 1976, I had no one I could talk to about it, no place to go. So I more or less suffered not exactly in silence, because I was depressed, angry, drunken, high.
1: Mm.
0: And
2: very similar. That's very similar to a woman's reaction after abortion.
0: Mm-hmm.
1: Wow.
2: It's just amazes me that the men run a parallel gamut in this process as well. And why don't you tell us your story of how it happened, your reaction, how things kind of spiraled out of control. Why don't you lead us through that? That I assume that this is what caused you eventually to start Project Joseph.
0: Yes, and I didn't actually start Project Joseph, but I was invited in early on the ground floor.
1: Mm-hmm.
0: But with my own experience, I find that, from the 11 years I've been working with it, I've discovered that every man's abortion story is unique to him and his circumstances.
1: Mm-hmm.
0: But when you get down, really down deep into his pain, it's almost universal. It's a story of loss, about grief and regret. And that's the common factor for every man who has had an abortion and regrets it. We don't deal with the sociopaths who don't care. But we deal with the men with a conscience who know they've done something wrong and having trouble living with it. It is appropriate.
1: Mm-hmm.
0: Myself, the abortion that started my life off on the wrong track was in 1976. And mine was unusual in the fact that I wasn't an unfortunate lover.
1: Mm-hmm.
0: We weren't a couple of careless one-night stand or anything like that.
1: Hmm.
0: We were actually married.
1: Wow.
0: My abortion was with my wife, who was just a little older than me.
1: Mm-hmm.
0: I was 19 at the time. And she had had an abortion in her past.
1: Wow.
0: Before that, when she was 16, when it was still illegal in Texas as it is now. God be praised.
1: Mm-hmm.
0: We thought that she was sterile because of that abortion. It was a saline solution injection in a back alley, basically. And she had not been able to conceive after that.
1: Hmm.
0: And I married her anyway because I loved her.
1: Mm-hmm.
0: And I wanted children, but I was willing to, you know, work something out with her. So when she turned up pregnant, I kind of thought it was a miracle.
1: Hmm.
0: It was a gift.
1: Right, sure. Of course.
0: Yeah, and we were both involved in theater in Houston, Texas at the time. We'd gone to the University of Houston where we had both majored in drama. And she took me aside and said, we have to talk about something, which actually meant I need to tell you something.
2: Yeah.
0: That I'm going to get an abortion because she had been cast in an outdoor drama over the summer. You know, it's a 3-month run, and she was cast as a dancing Indian princess maiden. And you can't be a dancing Indian princess maiden if you're 4 months pregnant. So to further her career, she said, I'm going to abort this one, but don't worry, we'll have others, which is a hollow promise if ever there was one.
2: Yeah.
0: Mm-hmm. So she aborted, and it broke my heart. But I didn't say anything. Inside, I was screaming, please don't do this.
1: Mm-hmm.
0: But on the outside, I was saying, it's your body, dear. It's your choice,
2: right.
0: And I will respect whatever you decide.
1: Hmm.
0: Which was pretty much a coward's way of saying, I'm not getting into this fight.
2: Well, that's what the culture told you to say, right?
0: Yeah, and also I knew that if I fought it, she'd leave me. She was that type of a liberated woman.
2: Uh-huh.
0: And she'd do it anyway, and then we'd have split up. So that summer, I'd always had a problem with depression as a teenager. But that summer, I really got into some deep fits of depression. The black dog came and sat on my chest. I drank when I could, and I did drugs when I could mooch them. I was the worst type of a drug abuser. I was a mooch. And I had one night I was looking into the mirror in the bathroom in the little cabin they had us in. And I turned on the hot water and I took out a razor blade. And I was going to open my vein, and I wasn't going to do it across. I was going to do it the long way. Because I knew what was effective and what was just a cry for help. And as I looked in that mirror, I made eye contact with myself. And I hated that man. He was the other to me now. He was someone who had done something heinous, something terrible, something completely unforgivable. And I thought he needed to be punished for it. But then I looked a little deeper into my own eyes. And in there, I saw Christ, as he's in everybody, including me. He's inside every sinner. And I pray now when I look in someone's eyes, I always see Jesus inside of them. But it caught me by surprise. And I put down that razor blade, and I realized that he loved me. And that I actually did love that wretch in the mirror. And I never tried suicide again. Jesus saved my life that evening.
1: Amen, amen, amen.
2: Yeah, that is quite a story.
1: So what happened with your relationship with your wife after the abortion? You were married, correct?
0: Yes, we were married.
1: Yeah.
0: The unusual position of happily married newlyweds.
1: Wow.
0: And I tried to maintain that that facade going forward after the show was over. Oh, and to be absolutely successful in deciding for her career was, you've never heard of her.
1: Oh.
0: And you're,
1: wow.
0: And
2: irony.
0: You're not likely to.
1: Yeah.
0: But my depression continued.
1: Mm-hmm.
0: I mean, the suicide was off the table, but that didn't do anything for all the other problems. I felt guilt, and I felt an unbearable grief inside of me. But you see, intellectually, I was part of a cohort that was actually pro-abortion.
1: Mm.
2: Sure.
1: Right.
0: We were a very liberal cadre of the University of Houston students and alumni.
1: Sure. That environment is very, and you become kind of like who you surround yourself with, so.
0: Yeah, well, wow. I wasn't able to talk with anybody about it. Because
1: right.
0: They were all, well, man, it was her choice. You don't have anything to say.
1: Right.
0: And so I bottled it up, and intellectually, I said, abortion is okay. Abortion is a woman's right.
1: Wow.
0: And I don't have anything to say about that. But I couldn't convince my heart
1: right.
0: about that. So I still felt the grief and the anger and the depression, but I couldn't make the connection.
1: Now, I'm just going to say, are you still married to her?
0: No.
1: No, okay.
0: No, our relationship fell apart within 6 months after that.
1: Yeah.
0: And it was not a pretty breakup.
1: No, and how could it be, right? How could it be based on the death of a child between you? So
2: well, you know, Reg, you know, I'm a convert to the faith, and I have not that I had experienced an abortion with someone, but I was very liberal, and those kinds of things, like intellectually, you say. You do that, but you know when you do that that you're glossing over, you know, I realized later that I was glossing over as very much of a surface kind of thing, and you bury your conscience that says something wrong with this. We are speaking with Reg Platt, who's the Project Joseph coordinator. This is a special project only for men who have experience abortions in their background from loved ones, girlfriends, wives, whatever it might be.
1: Mm-hmm.
2: And we'll be right back.
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1: Welcome back. This is Life Talk Northwest. We are speaking with Reg Platt. He is the Project Joseph coordinator. And Reg, before we took that break, you were sharing with us your story. And so can you just kind of share with us how it led you to Project Joseph?
0: Sure. Gladly. After we broke up, I left Houston with the idea of, you know, putting all of my problems and troubles and leadership things behind me.
2: Mm. Yeah.
0: Came up to Dallas, and of course, the first thing I unpacked was all my griefs and depression and angst. And
2: right, exactly.
0: I remarried up here an older woman who I think wanted children, but by this time my levels of drug abuse and such had basically rendered me sterile. Mm. I wasn't able to give her children, so she started stepping out on me, and I, because I thought I was worthy of for this, I put up with it for, gosh, close to 7 years. And when we finally broke up, and I went to a therapist, and I said, I'm having this depression, and anything sets off my anger, and you know, I feel a sense of grief for something I can't really touch on. And he said, is there anything in your past that might have something to do with that? And I said, well, there was an abortion in my past. He said, no, I don't think it's that, because that's pretty commonplace these days.
2: Oh, wow. My goodness.
0: So let's see if we can find something else.
1: And, gosh, wow.
0: And the only good thing he did for me was he said, describe your perfect woman that you want. And I said, sure. She's got to be beautiful. She's got to be smart. She's got to have a great sense of humor. She's got to be loving and kind and giving and understanding. And he said, okay, so tell me, why would a woman with all those qualities want anything to do with you?
1: Wow.
0: I fired his butt.
1: I was going to say, I was waiting for the end. I'm like, how did this end, Reg? Like,
2: But not that much abuse, right?
0: Yeah. Yeah, but it did get me thinking that I wasn't doing anything to improve myself. Because I really didn't want to. Because I was stuck in this thought that I am a worm, a scum. Not, you know, like not like St. Francis's brother asked, but rather like someone who just still disliked myself.
1: Right. Not worthy not worthy of love.
0: Yes.
1: Not worthy of love, yeah.
0: Yeah, especially not worthy of God's love.
1: Mm-hmm.
0: And I got away from that, thank God. And I met my my real wife, Susan.
1: Beautiful.
0: My sacramental wife, and she has been very, very supportive and helpful for me through this. We got involved in 40 Days for Life here in Dallas.
1: Wow.
0: And Susan ran the campaign for, gosh, close to 10 years. And during this time, one of the celebrations after one of the 40 days, they opened up the mic for anyone who had anything to say. And I got up and I said, I've had an abortion in my past.
1: Wow.
0: And there was a bit of a gasp from the audience because nobody knew this, including my wife.
1: Oh, wow.
0: Her friend was with her in the back and said, did you know that? She said, no.
1: Oh, my
0: gosh. So my advice to any man out there with an abortion in your past is if you're going to tell the world, tell your wife
1: first. Tell your wife first, yeah.
2: Let me write that down as a rule.
1: But, oh, my gosh. You are encouraging me. You are encouraging me, Reg. Keep going.
0: Yeah, well, then the Catholic Pro-Life community, which is their committee then, but now it's the Catholic Pro-Life community, came to me and said, you should go to Rachel's Vineyard. I said, well, I don't think I need that. I've told the world about my problem. See, what had happened is that one day I was feeling very sorry for myself, and God gave me the grace to see what I had done. That I had, in fact, killed my child. And it broke my heart again. But this time it broke a heart of stone and put a heart of flesh in there, as God has always promised to do for us. And that was the start of my healing. But I figured I didn't need Rachel's Vineyard or Project Rachel because I know I was healed from this. And they said, go anyway. So I said, well, I'll go and I will do this to help men, people who need it. That's why I can learn about it and tell them.
1: That's very heroic of you. That's very heroic of you, Reg. That's such a man thing to do. Just I don't let you know. I love it. Well, that's true.
0: I went and I needed it. It helped me connect with my lost child. I gave her a name, Elizabeth Dolores. Elizabeth was her mother's middle name, and Dolores because it made me sad.
2: Yes.
0: But now I communicate with her on a regular basis. I was able to reestablish a relationship that was torn away from me.
2: Good.
1: Wow.
0: I mean, it's terrible to know you have a child and you don't know the color of her eyes or her favorite color.
2: You will someday, yeah.
0: I will. And so I thought, well, this is great. I'm cured now. And then they said, Reg, we've been thinking that we should do something just for men. And I said, well, I don't think I need that, but I'll go be involved.
1: There you
0: so
1: go
0: I can
1: again.
0: Learn about it. Learn about it and tell the men who need it all about it. And I went, and it showed me that there are so many things that they cannot touch in Rachel's Vineyard or Project Rachel that deal with men, simply because they have nothing to do with women. It would be most of the women's time, and they're primarily there for the women.
1: Right.
0: So we are here solely for the men to deal with the idea of what's been lost of their fatherhood, what's been lost of their manhood, what's been lost of their ability to be a good husband. And we use biblical meditations and exercises, and just symbolic burdens,
1: mm-hmm.
0: to represent the burden that these men have been carrying.
1: Mm.
0: And it works wonders. And now I know I'm not healed, but I am healing. I won't be healed until I stand before the judgment seat,
1: mm-hmm.
2: Mm-hmm.
0: And hopefully hear the words, good and faithful servant.
2: Yeah, absolutely. Mm-hmm.
1: So then, so Reg, yes. so how we I thank you so much. I mean, you are, oh my gosh, there's so many ways I'm thinking about this in my own ministry and my own family. And but what? How do you get men to participate in something like this? Women are different. Yes. Men are different. We interact differently. But how are you finding success in getting men to come to one of your retreats?
0: Well, that's the trick, isn't it?
4: Yeah, boy.
2: Especially with men, that's the trick.
0: Mm-hmm. Yeah, well, we get a lot of men who have been to Rachel's Vineyard or Project Rachel's Retreat.
2: Okay.
1: Uh-huh.
0: Who will come because they have their hearts have been opened.
1: Okay.
0: Sure. And we help them open them all the way.
2: Right.
0: In their role as a man. We do PSAs. We have a presence on social media.
1: Mm-hmm. What's your website? What is your website for people?
0: The website for Project Joseph is projectjosephdallas.org.
1: Okay.
0: And we can be reached via email at healing@projectjosephdallas.org.
1: Okay.
0: And if anyone wants to call me directly, our helpline is 469-720-CARE, which is 2273. So it's 469-720-2273.
1: All right.
0: That phone rings in my back pocket. It's always with me.
1: Okay. So directly, they will get you directly. That's awesome. And then also, you know, being us here in the Seattle area, I've heard that there's been some communication with the Archdiocese of Seattle and your ministry. Can you share with us kind of where that is?
0: Yes. The next phase of my mission is to spread Project Joseph throughout the country. You know, my ultimate goal is to have every diocese have, if not Project Joseph, then something very like it.
1: Mm-hmm.
0: And I have been in touch with Frances Mack there.
1: Mm-hmm.
0: Wonderful woman.
1: Awesome.
0: And she has been the driving force behind getting it ready to come to Seattle.
1: Okay.
0: So that the men in Western Washington and in the entire Northwest would have a place that they can go.
2: Fantastic.
0: And deal with this, to tell their stories, to hear other men's stories, which is as important as telling your own. Because that way you know you are not alone. See, what Satan wants is to separate us into little individuals.
2: He wants to take us
0: away from the flock of 100 and get us where he can say to us, you know, you're all alone now.
1: Mm-hmm.
0: You did something horrible, terrible, and you deserve this fate.
1: Wow. So, you know,
0: it's powerful. He will tell us that. And Jesus, the Good Shepherd, will come and get us. And one of the ways he's able to do this is, well, he can do it any way he wants. I feel that he uses Project Joseph to help bring back those lost sheep.
2: Great.
1: Well,
2: great.
1: And really quick, as we wrap up, what would you tell a man right now listening who has participated, who has had an abortion? What would you tell him right now if you were sitting across from him?
0: You're not alone. There is a path to forgiveness and to compassion. It doesn't matter whether you pushed for this abortion, whether you fought it and lost, whether you didn't know about it till it was over, or if you just gave a ride or money to the woman to do it. You can lay down that burden at the foot of Jesus' cross, and Project Joseph can lead you to do it. We've all been there. We know what you're going through. Give me a call.
1: Wow, that is beautiful. And we'll have information on our website as well for Project Joseph and how to get a hold of Reg.
2: Once again, thank you for being with us. And I want to thank our audience for being interested enough to learn. And we appreciate that, and we appreciate your support of Sacred Heart Radio. And I would remind us, as St. Paul reminds us, do not be overcome by evil, but overcome evil with good. I'm Dan Kennedy.
1: And I'm Rebecca Anderson. And I always like to remind people that the Respect Life movement is ordinary people doing extraordinary things through God. Thanks a lot. We'll see you next time.
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6: And so we live in the residential neighborhood here in Spokane, and, you know, there's kids and people all around us, and we have people that come to the door, and we have people that call and email and text, and all I know is what people tell us, and of course we listen to the radio when we have a chance, but when people tell us about the way it's affected their lives, it's quite impressive. I was looking through some of our archives of the radio, and there's conversion stories and vocation stories. A community of sisters came into fruition through the influence of the radio. There was, you know, healings of various kinds, spiritual healings. People's lives were changed in many, many levels. So it's been a real important ministry for the Spokane Diocese.
7: Open my eyes to see clearly your wonderful truths and fill me with the spirit of understanding so that day and night I may rejoice as I ponder your sacred mysteries for the praise and glory of your name. Amen. Mary, Seat of Wisdom, pray for us. Saint Joseph, Minister of Salvation, pray for us.

0: I believe in God the Father Almighty, creator of heaven and earth, and in Jesus Christ, his only Son, our Lord, who was conceived by the Holy Spirit, born of the Virgin Mary, suffered under Pontius Pilate, was crucified, died, and was buried. He descended into hell. The third day he rose again from the dead. He ascended into heaven and sits at the right hand of God, the Father Almighty, from whence he shall come to judge the living and the dead.
1: I believe in the Holy Spirit, the Holy Catholic Church, the communion of saints, the forgiveness of sins, the resurrection of the body, and life everlasting. Amen.
0: Our Father, who art in heaven, hallowed be thy name. Thy kingdom come, thy will be done on earth as it is in heaven.
1: Give us this day our daily bread, and forgive us our trespasses, as we forgive those who trespass against us. And lead us not into temptation, but deliver us from evil. Amen.
0: Hail Mary, full of grace, the Lord is with thee. Blessed art thou among women, and blessed is the fruit of thy womb, Jesus.
1: Holy Mary, Mother of God, pray for us sinners, now and at the hour of our death. Amen.
0: Hail Mary, full of grace, the Lord is with thee. Blessed art thou among women, and blessed is the fruit of thy womb, Jesus.
1: Holy Mary, Mother of God, pray for us sinners, now and at the hour of our death. Amen.
0: Hail Mary, full of grace, the Lord is with thee. Blessed art thou among women, and blessed is the fruit of thy womb, Jesus.
1: Holy Mary, Mother of God, pray for us sinners, now and at the hour of our death. Amen.
0: Glory be to the Father, and to the Son, and to the Holy Spirit.
1: As it was in the beginning, is now, and ever shall be, world without end. Amen.
2: The first luminous mystery, the baptism of Jesus. Our Lord Jesus Christ is baptized by John in the River Jordan. The word Christ means the Anointed One. Jesus is anointed by the Heavenly Father, and the oil for this anointing is the Holy Spirit. We read in St. Mark, "And when he came up out of the water, immediately he saw the heavens opening and the Spirit descending on him like a dove. And a voice came from heaven, 'You are my beloved Son, with you I am well pleased.'" Jesus is the beloved Son of the Father. He is the Messiah, the Anointed One.
0: Our Father, who art in heaven, hallowed be thy name. Thy kingdom come, thy will be done on earth as it is in heaven.
1: Give us this day our daily bread, and forgive us our trespasses, as we forgive those who trespass against us. And lead us not into temptation, but deliver us from evil. Amen.
0: Hail Mary, full of grace, the Lord is with thee. Blessed art thou among women, and blessed is the fruit of thy womb, Jesus.
1: Holy Mary, Mother of God, pray for us sinners, now and at the hour of our death. Amen.
0: Hail Mary, full of grace, the Lord is with thee. Blessed art thou among women, and blessed is the fruit of thy womb, Jesus.
1: Holy Mary, Mother of God, pray for us sinners, now and at the hour of our death. Amen.
0: Hail Mary, full of grace, the Lord is with thee. Blessed art thou among women, and blessed is the fruit of thy womb, Jesus.
1: Holy Mary, Mother of God, pray for us sinners, now and at the hour of our death. Amen.
0: Hail Mary, full of grace, the Lord is with thee. Blessed art thou among women, and blessed is the fruit of thy womb, Jesus.
1: Holy Mary, Mother of God, pray for us sinners, now and at the hour of our death. Amen.
0: Hail Mary, full of grace, the Lord is with thee. Blessed art thou among women, and blessed is the fruit of thy womb, Jesus.
1: Holy Mary, Mother of God, pray for us sinners, now and at the hour of our death. Amen.
0: Hail Mary, full of grace, the Lord is with thee. Blessed art thou among women, and blessed is the fruit of thy womb, Jesus.
1: Holy Mary, Mother of God, pray for us sinners, now and at the hour of our death. Amen.
0: Hail Mary, full of grace, the Lord is with thee. Blessed art thou among women, and blessed is the fruit of thy womb, Jesus.
1: Holy Mary, Mother of God, pray for us sinners, now and at the hour of our death. Amen.
0: Hail Mary, full of grace, the Lord is with thee. Blessed art thou among women, and blessed is the fruit of thy womb, Jesus.
1: Holy Mary, Mother of God, pray for us sinners, now and at the hour of our death. Amen.
0: Hail Mary, full of grace, the Lord is with thee. Blessed art thou among women, and blessed is the fruit of thy womb, Jesus.
1: Holy Mary, Mother of God, pray for us sinners, now and at the hour of our death. Amen.
0: Hail Mary, full of grace, the Lord is with thee. Blessed art thou among women, and blessed is the fruit of thy womb, Jesus.
1: Holy Mary, Mother of God, pray for us sinners, now and at the hour of our death. Amen.
0: Glory be to the Father, and to the Son, and to the Holy Spirit.
1: As it was in the beginning, is now, and ever shall be, world without end. Amen.
3: O my Jesus, forgive us our sins, save us from the fires of hell, and lead all souls to heaven,
0: especially those most in need of your mercy.
2: The second luminous mystery, Jesus reveals himself at the wedding in Cana. Now Mary the mother becomes Mary the disciple. She does not know what Jesus will do, but she believes that he will do the most perfect thing. She teaches the disciples to open their hearts to faith. They look on and witness the miracle. Suddenly they realize that this grace of faith in Jesus has also changed the water of their poor lives into the new wine of his kingdom. He, who up to this has been their teacher, they now see as their Lord. Our Father, who art in heaven, hallowed be thy name. Thy kingdom come, thy will be done on earth as it is in heaven.
1: Give us this day our daily bread, and forgive us our trespasses, as we forgive those who trespass against us. And lead us not into temptation, but deliver us from evil. Amen.
2: Hail Mary, full of grace, the Lord is with thee. Blessed art thou among women, and blessed is the fruit of thy womb, Jesus.
1: Holy Mary, Mother of God, pray for us sinners, now and at the hour of our death. Amen.
2: Hail Mary, full of grace, the Lord is with thee. Blessed art thou among women, and blessed is the fruit of thy womb, Jesus.
1: Holy Mary, Mother of God, pray for us sinners, now and at the hour of our death. Amen.
2: Hail Mary, full of grace, the Lord is with thee. Blessed art thou among women, and blessed is the fruit of thy womb, Jesus.
1: Holy Mary, Mother of God, pray for us sinners, now and at the hour of our death. Amen.
2: Hail Mary, full of grace, the Lord is with thee. Blessed art thou among women, and blessed is the fruit of thy womb, Jesus.
1: Holy Mary, Mother of God, pray for us sinners, now and at the hour of our death. Amen.
2: Hail Mary, full of grace, the Lord is with thee. Blessed art thou among women, and blessed is the fruit of thy womb, Jesus.
1: Holy Mary, Mother of God, pray for us sinners, now and at the hour of our death. Amen.
2: Hail Mary, full of grace, the Lord is with thee. Blessed art thou among women, and blessed is the fruit of thy womb, Jesus.
1: Holy Mary, Mother of God, pray for us sinners, now and at the hour of our death. Amen.
2: Hail Mary, full of grace, the Lord is with thee. Blessed art thou among women, and blessed is the fruit of thy womb, Jesus.
1: Holy Mary, Mother of God, pray for us sinners, now and at the hour of our death. Amen.
2: Hail Mary, full of grace, the Lord is with thee. Blessed art thou among women, and blessed is the fruit of thy womb, Jesus.
1: Holy Mary, Mother of God, pray for us sinners, now and at the hour of our death. Amen.
2: Hail Mary, full of grace, the Lord is with thee. Blessed art thou among women, and blessed is the fruit of thy womb, Jesus.
1: Holy Mary, Mother of God, pray for us sinners, now and at the hour of our death. Amen.
2: Hail Mary, full of grace, the Lord is with thee. Blessed art thou among women, and blessed is the fruit of thy womb, Jesus.
1: Holy Mary, Mother of God, pray for us sinners, now and at the hour of our death. Amen.
2: Glory be to the Father, and to the Son, and to the Holy Spirit.
1: As it was in the beginning, is now, and ever shall be, world without end. Amen.
0: O my Jesus, forgive us our sins, save us from the fires of hell, and lead all souls to heaven, especially those most in need of your mercy.
2: The third luminous mystery, Jesus proclaims the coming of the kingdom. In St. Mark's Gospel we read, "Now after John was arrested, Jesus came into Galilee, preaching the gospel of God and saying, 'The time is fulfilled and the kingdom of God is at hand. Repent and believe the gospel.'" And in St. John's Gospel, Jesus says of himself, "I am the light of the world. Whoever follows me will not walk in darkness, but will have the light of life. I have come as light into the world, that whoever believes in me may not remain in darkness." Our Father, who art in heaven, hallowed be thy name. Thy kingdom come, thy will be done on earth as it is in heaven.
1: Give us this day our daily bread, and forgive us our trespasses, as we forgive those who trespass against us. And lead us not into temptation, but deliver us from evil. Amen.
2: Hail Mary, full of grace, the Lord is with thee. Blessed art thou among women, and blessed is the fruit of thy womb, Jesus.
1: Holy Mary, Mother of God, pray for us sinners, now and at the hour of our death. Amen.
2: Hail Mary, full of grace, the Lord is with thee. Blessed art thou among women, and blessed is the fruit of thy womb, Jesus.
1: Holy Mary, Mother of God, Pray for us sinners, now and at the hour of our death. Amen.
0: Hail Mary, full of grace, the Lord is with thee. Blessed art thou among women, and blessed is the fruit of thy womb, Jesus.
1: Holy Mary, Mother of God, pray for us sinners, now and at the hour of our death. Amen.
0: Hail Mary, full of grace, the Lord is with thee. Blessed art thou among women, and blessed is the fruit of thy womb, Jesus.
1: Holy Mary, Mother of God, pray for us sinners, now and at the hour of our death. Amen.
0: Hail Mary, full of grace, the Lord is with thee. Blessed art thou among women, and blessed is the fruit of thy womb, Jesus.
1: Holy Mary, Mother of God, pray for us sinners, now and at the hour of our death. Amen.
0: Hail Mary, full of grace, the Lord is with thee. Blessed art thou among women, and blessed is the fruit of thy womb, Jesus.
1: Holy Mary, Mother of God, pray for us sinners, now and at the hour of our death. Amen.
0: Hail Mary, full of grace, the Lord is with thee. Blessed art thou among women, and blessed is the fruit of thy womb, Jesus.
1: Holy Mary, Mother of God, pray for us sinners, now and at the hour of our death. Amen.
0: Hail Mary, full of grace, the Lord is with thee. Blessed art thou among women, and blessed is the fruit of thy womb, Jesus.
1: Holy Mary, Mother of God, pray for us sinners, now and at the hour of our death. Amen.
0: Hail Mary, full of grace, the Lord is with thee. Blessed art thou among women, and blessed is the fruit of thy womb, Jesus.
1: Holy Mary, Mother of God, pray for us sinners, now and at the hour of our death. Amen.
0: Hail Mary, full of grace, the Lord is with thee. Blessed art thou among women, and blessed is the fruit of thy womb, Jesus.
1: Holy Mary, Mother of God, pray for us sinners, now and at the hour of our death. Amen.
0: Glory be to the Father, and to the Son, and to the Holy Spirit.
1: As it was in the beginning, is now, and ever shall be, world without end. Amen.
2: O my Jesus, forgive us our sins, save us from the fires of hell, and lead all souls to heaven, especially those most in need of your mercy.
4: The fourth luminous mystery, the Transfiguration. And as he was praying, the appearance of his face altered, and his clothing became dazzling white. This is truly a mystery of light. The glory of Jesus, the Son of God, shines forth. The light of the Godhead is seen on the face of Christ, while the Father proclaims to the astounded apostles, "This is my Son, my chosen one, listen to him."
0: Our Father, who art in heaven, hallowed be thy name. Thy kingdom come, thy will be done on earth as it is in heaven.
1: Give us this day our daily bread, and forgive us our trespasses, as we forgive those who trespass against us. And lead us not into temptation, but deliver us from evil. Amen.
0: Hail Mary, full of grace, the Lord is with thee. Blessed art thou among women, and blessed is the fruit of thy womb, Jesus.
1: Holy Mary, Mother of God, pray for us sinners, now and at the hour of our death. Amen.
0: Hail Mary, full of grace, the Lord is with thee. Blessed art thou among women, and blessed is the fruit of thy womb, Jesus.
1: Holy Mary, Mother of God, pray for us sinners, now and at the hour of our death. Amen.
0: Hail Mary, full of grace, the Lord is with thee. Blessed art thou among women, and blessed is the fruit of thy womb, Jesus.
1: Holy Mary, Mother of God, pray for us sinners, now and at the hour of our death. Amen.
0: Hail Mary, full of grace, the Lord is with thee. Blessed art thou among women, and blessed is the fruit of thy womb, Jesus.
1: Holy Mary, Mother of God, pray for us sinners, now and at the hour of our death. Amen.
0: Hail Mary, full of grace, the Lord is with thee. Blessed art thou among women, and blessed is the fruit of thy womb, Jesus.
1: Holy Mary, Mother of God, pray for us sinners, now and at the hour of our death. Amen.
0: Hail Mary, full of grace, the Lord is with thee. Blessed art thou among women, and blessed is the fruit of thy womb, Jesus.
1: Holy Mary, Mother of God, pray for us sinners, now and at the hour of our death. Amen.
0: Hail Mary, full of grace, the Lord is with thee. Blessed art thou among women, and blessed is the fruit of thy womb, Jesus.
1: Holy Mary, Mother of God, pray for us sinners, now and at the hour of our death. Amen.
0: Hail Mary, full of grace, the Lord is with thee. Blessed art thou among women, and blessed is the fruit of thy womb, Jesus.
1: Holy Mary, Mother of God, pray for us sinners, now and at the hour of our death. Amen.
0: Hail Mary, full of grace, the Lord is with thee. Blessed art thou among women, and blessed is the fruit of thy womb, Jesus.
1: Holy Mary, Mother of God, pray for us sinners, now and at the hour of our death. Amen.
0: Hail Mary, full of grace, the Lord is with thee. Blessed art thou among women, and blessed is the fruit of thy womb, Jesus.
1: Holy Mary, Mother of God, pray for us sinners, now and at the hour of our death. Amen.
0: Glory be to the Father, and to the Son, and to the Holy Spirit.
1: As it was in the beginning, is now, and ever shall be, world without end. Amen.
3: my Jesus, forgive us our sins, save us from the fires of hell, and lead all souls to heaven, especially those most in need of your mercy.
2: The fifth luminous mystery, the institution of the Eucharist, the Paschal Mystery. The Eucharist is the source and summit of the Church's life. The other sacraments and every ministry of the Church lead to the Eucharist, because the Eucharist is Christ Himself. It is the Paschal Mystery, the Lord's Supper, the sacrifice of the cross, the resurrection from the dead, and it is the real presence of the living and glorious Christ.
0: Our Father, who art in heaven, hallowed be thy name. Thy kingdom come, thy will be done on earth as it is in heaven.
1: Give us this day our daily bread, and forgive us our trespasses, as we forgive those who trespass against us. And lead us not into temptation, but deliver us from evil. Amen.
0: Hail Mary, full of grace, the Lord is with thee. Blessed art thou among women, and blessed is the fruit of thy womb, Jesus.
1: Holy Mary, Mother of God, pray for us sinners, now and at the hour of our death. Amen.
0: Hail Mary, full of grace, the Lord is with thee. Blessed art thou among women, and blessed is the fruit of thy womb, Jesus.
1: Holy Mary, Mother of God, pray for us sinners, now and at the hour of our death. Amen.
0: Hail Mary, full of grace, the Lord is with thee. Blessed art thou among women, and blessed is the fruit of thy womb, Jesus.
1: Holy Mary, Mother of God, pray for us sinners, now and at the hour of our death. Amen.
0: Hail Mary, full of grace, the Lord is with thee. Blessed art thou among women, and blessed is the fruit of thy womb, Jesus.
1: Holy Mary, Mother of God, pray for us sinners, now and at the hour of our death. Amen.
0: Hail Mary, full of grace, the Lord is with thee. Blessed art thou among women, and blessed is the fruit of thy womb, Jesus.
1: Holy Mary, Mother of God, pray for us sinners, now and at the hour of our death. Amen.
0: Hail Mary, full of grace, the Lord is with thee. Blessed art thou among women, and blessed is the fruit of thy womb, Jesus.
1: Holy Mary, Mother of God, pray for us sinners, now and at the hour of our death. Amen.
0: Hail Mary, full of grace, the Lord is with thee. Blessed art thou among women, and blessed is the fruit of thy womb, Jesus.
1: Holy Mary, Mother of God, pray for us sinners, now and at the hour of our death. Amen.
0: Hail Mary, full of grace, the Lord is with thee. Blessed art thou among women, and blessed is the fruit of thy womb, Jesus.
1: Holy Mary, Mother of God, pray for us sinners, now and at the hour of our death. Amen.
0: Hail Mary, full of grace, the Lord is with thee. Blessed art thou among women, and blessed is the fruit of thy womb, Jesus.
1: Holy Mary, Mother of God, pray for us sinners, now and at the hour of our death. Amen.
0: Hail Mary, full of grace, the Lord is with thee. Blessed art thou among women, and blessed is the fruit of thy womb, Jesus.
1: Holy Mary, Mother of God, pray for us sinners, now and at the hour of our death. Amen.
0: Glory be to the Father, and to the Son, and to the Holy Spirit.
1: As it was in the beginning, is now, and ever shall be, world without end. Amen.
3: O my Jesus, forgive us our sins, save us from the fires of hell, and lead all souls to heaven, especially those most in need of your mercy.
0: Hail, Holy Queen, Mother of Mercy. Hail our life, our sweetness, and our hope. To thee do we cry, poor banished children of Eve. To thee do we send up our sighs and mourning and weeping in this valley of tears. Turn then, most gracious Advocate, thine eyes of mercy towards us. And after this our exile, show unto us the blessed fruit of thy womb, Jesus. O clement, O loving, O sweet Virgin Mary. Pray for us, O Holy Mother of God,
1: that we may be made worthy of the promises of Christ.
0: Let us pray. O God, whose only begotten Son, by his life, death, and resurrection, has purchased for us the rewards of eternal life, grant, we beseech thee, that meditating on these mysteries in the most holy rosary of the Blessed Virgin Mary, we may imitate what they contain and obtain what they promise, through the same Christ our Lord. Amen. May the divine assistance remain always with us.
3: May the souls of the faithful departed, through the mercy of God, rest in peace. Amen.

0: The Chaplet of Divine Mercy.
1: In the name of the Father, and of the Son, and of the Holy Spirit. Amen.
2: You expired, Jesus, but the source of life gushed forth for souls, and the ocean of mercy opened up for the whole world. O fount of life, unfathomable divine mercy, envelop the whole world and empty yourself out upon us.
0: O blood and water, which gush forth from the heart of Jesus as a fountain of mercy for us, I trust in you. O blood and water, which gush forth from the heart of Jesus as a fountain of mercy for us, I trust in you. O blood and water, which gush forth from the heart of Jesus as a fountain of mercy for us, I trust in you.
2: Our Father, who art in heaven, hallowed be thy name. Thy kingdom come. Thy will be done on earth as it is in heaven.
0: Give us this day our daily bread, and forgive us our trespasses, as we forgive those who trespass against us. And lead us not into temptation, but deliver us from evil. Amen.
2: Hail Mary, full of grace, the Lord is with you. Blessed are you among women, and blessed is the fruit of your womb, Jesus.
0: Holy Mary, Mother of God, pray for us sinners now and at the hour of our death. Amen.
2: I believe in God, the Father Almighty, creator of heaven and earth, and in Jesus Christ, his only Son, our Lord, who was conceived by the Holy Spirit, born of the Virgin Mary, suffered under Pontius Pilate, was crucified, died, and was buried. He descended into hell. On the third day, he rose again from the dead. He ascended into heaven and is seated at the right hand of God, the Father Almighty. From there, he will come to judge the living and the dead.
0: I believe in the Holy Spirit, the Holy Catholic Church, the communion of saints, the forgiveness of sins, the resurrection of the body, and life everlasting. Amen.
2: Eternal Father, I offer you the body and blood, soul and divinity of your dearly beloved Son, our Lord Jesus Christ, in atonement for our sins and those of the whole world. For the sake of his sorrowful passion,
0: have mercy on us and on the whole world.
2: For the sake of his sorrowful passion,
0: have mercy on us and on the whole world.
2: For the sake of his sorrowful passion,
0: have mercy on us and on the whole world.
2: For the sake of his sorrowful passion,
0: have mercy on us and on the whole world.
2: For the sake of his sorrowful passion,
0: have mercy on us and on the whole world.
2: For the sake of his sorrowful passion,
0: have mercy on us and on the whole world.
2: For the sake of his sorrowful passion,
0: have mercy on us and on the whole world.
2: For the sake of his sorrowful passion,
0: have mercy on us and on the whole world.
2: For the sake of his sorrowful passion,
0: have mercy on us and on the whole world.
2: For the sake of his sorrowful passion,
0: have mercy on us and on the whole world.
2: Eternal Father, I offer you the body and blood, soul and divinity of your dearly beloved Son, our Lord Jesus Christ, in atonement for our sins and those of the whole world. For the sake of his sorrowful passion,
0: have mercy on us and on the whole world.
2: For the sake of his sorrowful passion,
0: have mercy on us and on the whole world.
2: For the sake of his sorrowful passion,
0: have mercy on us and on the whole world.
2: For the sake of his sorrowful passion,
0: have mercy on us and on the whole world.
2: For the sake of his sorrowful passion,
0: have mercy on us and on the whole world.
2: For the sake of his sorrowful passion,
0: have mercy on us and on the whole world.
2: For the sake of his sorrowful passion,
0: have mercy on us and on the whole world.
2: For the sake of his sorrowful passion,
0: have mercy on us and on the whole world.
2: For the sake of his sorrowful passion,
0: have mercy on us and on the whole world.
2: For the sake of his sorrowful passion,
0: have mercy on us and on the whole world.
2: Eternal Father, I offer you the body and blood, soul and divinity of your dearly beloved Son, our Lord Jesus Christ, in atonement for our sins and those of the whole world. For the sake of his sorrowful passion,
0: have mercy on us and on the whole world.
2: For the sake of his sorrowful passion,
0: have mercy on us and on the whole world.
2: For the sake of his sorrowful passion,
0: have mercy on us and on the whole world.
2: For the sake of his sorrowful passion,
0: have mercy on us and on the whole world.
2: For the sake of his sorrowful passion,
0: have mercy on us and on the whole world.
2: For the sake of his sorrowful passion,
0: have mercy on us and on the whole world.
2: For the sake of his sorrowful passion,
0: have mercy on us and on the whole world.
2: For the sake of his sorrowful passion,
0: have mercy on us and on the whole world.
2: For the sake of his sorrowful passion,
0: have mercy on us and on the whole world.
2: For the sake of his sorrowful passion,
0: have mercy on us and on the whole world.
2: Eternal Father, I offer you the body and blood, soul, and divinity of your dearly beloved Son, our Lord Jesus Christ, in atonement for our sins and those of the whole world. For the sake of his sorrowful passion,
0: have mercy on us and on the whole world.
2: For the sake of his sorrowful passion,
0: have mercy on us and on the whole world.
2: For the sake of his sorrowful passion,
0: have mercy on us and on the whole world.
2: For the sake of his sorrowful passion,
0: have mercy on us and on the whole world.
2: For the sake of his sorrowful passion,
0: have mercy on us and on the whole world.
2: For the sake of his sorrowful passion,
0: have mercy on us and on the whole world.
2: For the sake of his sorrowful passion,
0: have mercy on us and on the whole world.
2: For the sake of his sorrowful passion,
0: have mercy on us and on the whole world.
2: For the sake of his sorrowful passion,
0: have mercy on us and on the whole world.
2: For the sake of his sorrowful passion,
0: have mercy on us and on the whole world.
2: Eternal Father, I offer you the body and blood, soul and divinity of your dearly beloved Son, our Lord Jesus Christ, in atonement for our sins and those of the whole world. For the sake of his sorrowful passion,
0: have mercy on us and on the whole world.
2: For the sake of his sorrowful passion,
0: have mercy on us and on the whole world.
2: For the sake of his sorrowful passion,
0: have mercy on us and on the whole world.
2: For the sake of his sorrowful passion,
0: have mercy on us and on the whole world.
2: For the sake of his sorrowful passion,
0: have mercy on us and on the whole world.
2: For the sake of his sorrowful passion,
0: have mercy on us and on the whole world.
2: For the sake of his sorrowful passion,
0: have mercy on us and on the whole world.
2: For the sake of his sorrowful passion,
0: have mercy on us and on the whole world.
2: For the sake of his sorrowful passion,
0: have mercy on us and on the whole world.
2: For the sake of his sorrowful passion,
0: have mercy on us and on the whole world. Holy God,
2: holy mighty one,
0: holy immortal one, have mercy on us and on the whole world. Holy God,
2: holy mighty one,
0: holy immortal one, have mercy on us and on the whole world. Holy God,
2: holy mighty one,
0: holy immortal one, have mercy on us and on the whole world.

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2: As a child, Sister Ave Clark decided that she either wanted to be a Radio City Rockette or a nun. Her mother responded that she should pursue her performing dreams first, then become a nun 10 years later. The young Clark mulled it over and decided, "I'm not going to be a Rockette. I'm going to be a nun who dances a lot." Well, after 6 decades in the Dominican order, Sister Ave still enjoys kicking up her heels, though not quite as high as in her younger days. But her true specialty is helping the spirits of distressed people to dance again by showing them mercy and compassion through her heart-to-heart ministry program, in which she counsels those in need of emotional and spiritual support.
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6: 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It's great to be with you today. I'm going to dive into the realm of prayer and how prayer and work blend together. I'm a day late, maybe even a dollar short. I'm going to utilize the characters of Martha, Mary, and Lazarus. I know yesterday was their feast day. I had a guest on the program, and so I gave the priority to that. But I do not want to miss out on the beautiful moment that the church gets us to reflect on by presenting these three saints to us on the same day. And just a chance to recognize this reality of sanctity, holiness, in the family and in the same family. And so that's worthy of reflection. It's worthy of us pondering. So what I'm going to do is I'm going to unfold two different scriptures. The scripture from Luke chapter 10, beginning at verse 38 to 42. That's the story of Jesus coming to the home of Martha and Mary and Lazarus. And it's Martha and Mary that get the attention here. And you know, it's the famous story of Mary sitting at the feet of Jesus and Martha doing all

0: the hospitality. So I'm gonna begin with that, and then I'm going to dive into John chapter 11, which is the story of the raising of Lazarus, or the account. When I say story, I don't mean it's not historical. I mean the account of the raising of Lazarus from the dead. And there are powerful and important principles that our Catholic tradition utilizes, drawing from these stories, associated with the power and importance of prayer, and yes, of work flowing from prayer, and yes, of healing that happens in prayer. We'll dig into all of those things today on the program and more in just a minute.
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0: Let's begin by reading Luke chapter 10, beginning at verse 38, the story of Martha and Mary and their welcoming of Jesus into his home, into their home. In the name of the Father, and the Son, and the Holy Spirit, amen. On their journey, Jesus entered a village where a woman named Martha welcomed him to her home. She had a sister named Mary who seated herself at the Lord's feet and listened to his words. Martha, who was busy with all the details of hospitality, came to him and said, "Lord, are you not concerned that my sister has left me to do the household tasks all alone? Tell her to help me." The Lord, in reply, said to her, "Martha, Martha, you are anxious and upset about many things. One thing only is required. Mary has chosen the better portion, and she shall not be deprived of it." Let us pray. Heavenly Father, we come before you today in Jesus' holy name, and we thank you and praise you that you have created us after your own image and likeness as a communion of persons. And Father, we ask, not only in Jesus' name, but we ask that your Holy Spirit would be stirring in our hearts, gracing us and anointing us to fulfill your call for our lives. Lord, bless our families. Bless them. Help us go beyond where we're at. Whatever ways, Lord, you have taken root in our lives and our faith has taken root, we thank you and praise you for that. We ask, Lord, that it would be nurtured and that it would grow. But Lord, help us go beyond. Help us to take the next step. Help us to get to that next level in how you shine forth in our lives and from our lives. Thank you, Lord, for what you're doing. And we make this prayer, Jesus, in your holy name. Amen. In the name of the Father, and the Son, and the Holy Spirit. Amen. And so to begin, I'm going to say something that sounds so, I don't know, simplistic or simple or common. You know, we've heard it so much. It can just sort of bounce off us and just say, "Well, yeah, of course. Of course, Tom, I get it. Move on. Let's get on to something fresh and new and different." And yet there is such a danger or a temptation that because it's so maybe common and it's something we've heard how many times, that we might be missing what's at the heart, missing what's at the core, because it's so familiar to us. What am I talking about? I'm talking about one of the principles of the spiritual life that often in our tradition gets traced back to this passage, and that is the primacy and importance of prayer in our lives. If we don't pray, we will not be able to live faithfully as disciples of Jesus Christ. If we don't pray, the work that we do will not bear fruit. If we don't pray, if we don't make prayer, not just saying prayers, but prayer, the conduit, the means of the first and central and most important relationship that is in our lives, we are not only going to miss out on fulfilling the call, the very reason for which we were created, we will have a fundamental misunderstanding of what prayer is as well. And oh, there it is. I think I just said it, and I'm hoping that what I just shared might have caught your attention. When we think about how we would define our life of faith, right? When I say our life of faith, I mean, do you self-identify as a Catholic Christian disciple of Jesus Christ, a follower? I'm a follower of Jesus. And the answer is yes, of course. Then the question becomes, how do I concretely today manifest that? How does that show up in my life today? Well, we can say we do Catholic stuff, right? Some of you will say, well, I go to Mass. Some of you will say, well, I have Catholic stuff in my environment where I'm living. Some of you will say, well, I live in accord with the Catholic laws and rules and the moral requirements to the extent that I can. And when I fall short, I ask God for forgiveness. Are these things somehow bad? No, not at all. Are they sufficient? Well, can we say it depends? What does it depend on? It depends on whether or not all of that doing is traced back to a deeper dwelling, a deeper union, something that is prior to that. So when we say that, well, if you're not praying, then you're not going to be faithful in living out your life as a disciple of Jesus, that actually should maybe not just like make us pause, but does it make you a little bit afraid? Because to be honest, I don't know how many of us Catholics are giving substantial portions of time on a daily basis to that relationship with God that is expressed, that is nurtured, that is grounded in the reality of praying, of prayer. And so often we are left without a real serious challenge. A real serious challenge to make prayer a more fundamental part of our lives. How often have you heard it said, hey, if you're not praying an hour and a half to 2 hours a day, you are falling short of what God has made available to you to really grow in faith. Now, please don't write letters and make phone calls and send emails. I'm not saying that you're supposed to do that. I am saying that we very rarely get challenged to pray too much. That was my point. How often do we get challenged to pray too much versus we can be told a tremendous amount about what it means to live like Christ, but are we living like Christ regarding how he prayed? Now, Jesus shows up at the house of Martha and Mary. Martha is doing what would have been a beautiful and faithful expression of what a Jewish woman at the time hosting an honored guest into her home would have done, showing hospitality. And it's not just to Jesus, but it's they showed up in Bethany, a couple miles outside Jerusalem. So it's Jesus and his apostles and others that would have traveled with them. So it's quite a group that's shown up. And when Martha is welcoming Jesus, she's welcoming, let's say, a couple dozen people into the home. And then, of course, there are folks that are seeing what's going on. And, well, now she's got a full party. She's got a full-blown event going on. And she wants to be faithful to fulfill the tasks of hospitality. A good thing, even a devout thing, a beautiful, faithful thing to express of showing hospitality, welcome, that you're attended to and that you're being properly greeted and properly treated when you're here in our home. And she doesn't have a lot of help. There's no mention of Martha's husband or kids or Lazarus is even in the picture, but there's one other person mentioned, Mary. And, well, you'd imagine that Mary will be arm in arm saying, you take that group, I'll take this group. You handle the appetizers, I'll work on the meal. Make sure everyone has drinks, I'll go welcome the new people coming in. Right? Come on. This is very practical. There's stuff that needs to be done. It's real. It's true. And what is Mary doing? Sitting at the feet of Jesus and listening to him. And what does Martha do? Right? Well, what is she doing? Well, let's paint the picture a little bit more of what Mary is doing. It's not that it's obvious that Mary is, quote unquote, doing anything. If anything, and in the mindset of Martha and probably of many others, what's Mary doing? Well, she's avoiding doing. She's getting out of doing, getting away from doing. And trust me, I see that in our house. Our kids, we got a bunch of kids home this summer before they head back to school, and they have their meal. Then they want to go outside, hang out, just visit at the table, and hey, you're not doing anything. And the answer, no, Dad, we're talking. We're enjoying each other's company. We're hanging out together. We're not doing nothing. We're enjoying the brotherly, sisterly conversations. And isn't this what you want? Right? Well, yeah, but I also want you to clean the kitchen after dinner to honor your mom. And even though I know you guys helped make the meal, a couple of you, the rest of you should get in here, clean the kitchen up. That's what needs to be done. The doing of just hanging out and talking doesn't seem as valuable, doesn't seem to measure up compared to the actual task at hand that seems pressing, like cleaning. And, you know, just at that very human level, you could draw that out in, what, a dozen more ways in the household. Hey, is your room clean? Is the common area clean? Are you picking up after yourself? Are you being diligent in helping out around the home? I know you're on vacation, but are you getting the work done that you need to get done in for the school year? Do you have a job? Are you working more hours? Are you, what about pulling the weeds out there? What about helping with the grass? And how about helping with other? Whew. There's always stuff to be done. And the pressure of the stuff to be done does what? It crowds out the seemingly lack of doing that's involved in sitting at the feet of Jesus and taking up the position and the posture of Mary. Sitting and listening, looking him in the eyes, listening to him speak, taking in his words. She's putting the priority on her relationship to him, her Lord, her teacher, her master, her rabbi, the one that she's following. The must that is in her life that is showing up very powerfully right here as having a higher priority and importance than doing anything, even the acts of showing hospitality, is showing the more fundamental hospitality of welcoming Jesus by the act of being with him.
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0: Okay, so I've begun with a broad but simple and maybe also deep, in other words, profound statement that if we are not prioritizing our relationship with Jesus and through Jesus with the Blessed Trinity, with God the Father, the Son, and the Holy Spirit, if we're not making that relationship our first relationship and having that show up concretely, practically, organizationally, strategically, in our day-to-day life as worthy of meaningful time, fundamentally expressing the reality that my relationship with God is first. My relationship with God is the first and most important relationship. Then I will not bear the fruit in holiness or in mission that the Lord intends. And our lives are filled with the kind of Martha challenges that will keep us busy, good challenges that give us reasons to say, I just can't stop and sit at the feet of Jesus right now. We will forever, brothers and sisters, have in front of us worthy and good activities that will crowd out the time of prayer. It'll crowd it out, that time of prayer. I'm not saying it'll drive it out, like, oh, I hate praying, let me do this other stuff to avoid praying. That is not the attitude I'm talking about. Where that exists, repent and come before the Lord and say, Lord, I beg you, please do what you need to do to become the most important relationship in my life. And brothers and sisters, that's worth reflecting on. Is God really the most important relationship in your life? I tell you, I go to the gym now and then, and I see guys, it's like, your most important relationship is with the physical frame. It's with your own body. You seem to attend to the status of your own body way more. Well, I don't know. I'm judging. I don't know. It's actually paraphrasing something that comes from Augustine. Augustine alludes to this in one of his writings, that the people of the world are pursuing their passionate, with passion, with conviction, with tremendous commitment, their worldly goods, their bodily goods, their material goods, the goods of influence in this world that they find satisfaction in more than you pursue God, then more than you pursue the greatest good, greater than any of these other goods. The greatest good is God. And are you pursuing him with that kind of passion, commitment, and conviction? And the sad reality is we are shamed every day in comparison to the people of this world who are pursuing career advancement, wealth, personal fortune, personal pleasure, or other worldly goods that center their own lives on themselves, or even in some really good instances, Martha-like activities, doing good stuff for the world. But what we were made for is God, not for the world. And please, this is not an either-or. If you pursue God, the world will be thrown in. If you pursue the world, you just might lose God. Pursue God, and God is not going to have you run from the world he has created. He's going to immerse you more fully in the most important parts of that world. But unless we are praying, unless we are pursuing the Lord with all our hearts, all our souls, all our minds, all our strength, that's the first and greatest commandment. It's loving the Lord with a totality, with a completeness, and then letting our lives take shape around that. Now, Tom, what does that mean? I'm not a cloistered nun, right? I'm not, that's not my life vocation to spend 6 hours of prayer a day. I'm going to come back around to cloistered nuns in just a little bit here because I had a chance to be at an event that was for the sake of raising awareness about the power and importance of the prayers of cloistered nuns, in particular, this Discalced Carmelite community operating in the Diocese of Boise up north in Coeur d'Alene. And their work is so crucial for the life of the church today. And their work is prayer, a complete, a total immersion into the heart of God through their life of prayer, and that anything that overflows from that. And that's the key. What they're living with a totality, with a consecrated quality, a complete giving over quality, is supposed to touch our lives too. Okay, so I'm not going to pray those 6 hours, but I can begin my day by praying. Can't we pray an hour? Really, what's stopping you from praying an hour in the morning? That might sound radical. Please, I just tell you, try it. Just try. You're willing to try all kinds of things to lose weight, to gain strength, to maybe develop a skill develop a talent, express a hobby. What about the most important relationship? I'll tell you what, a guarantee. If you were to give an hour to the Lord, that's what prayer is. You're giving an hour to that relationship. You're giving an hour to the Lord in the morning in order to nurture the relationship, to deepen the union, to grow in the profound union of love that He has for you. You do that for an hour a day, just for a month. Just do it for the month of August. Do it. It's a great month to do it. It's a beautiful month to do it. With the feast dedicated in the month of August, so many to the Blessed Mother and to great heroes of prayer, like beginning on August 1st, Alfonso de Liguori, that you will say to me on the day of your judgment, Tom, thank you. I don't know why I didn't hear it before. I don't know why I never would have responded to that. That kind of challenge has not come to me, but thank the Lord that I did that. You will be changed. You not because there's magic in taking 60 minutes and saying, I'm going to do this. No, it's because of what the Lord will do. What will the Lord do in your heart, in your mind, in your life, if you give Him the first portion of time in your day? The first portion. What will happen, first of all, I will tell you, is that it will carry forth into the remainder of the hours of your day. If you can give Him that first hour, hold it in reserve, hold it apart. Don't do it while you're jogging on the treadmill. Don't do it while you're doing cleaning the kitchen. I know I do that. I do that. But as far as possible, hold it in reserve for the Lord in types of prayer that are accessible to you. It might be difficult for you. Well, it will be difficult to just be in silence. Your mind will start getting busy. You'll get distracted. You'll fall asleep. Okay, so being more active could mean things like simple things like spiritual reading. And so get a good prayer book or a book that is accessible to you to read on prayer or meditations. You can read the daily scriptures for that day. You can do the Liturgy of the Hours, right? So the prayers of the church. Get a book like Magnificat that'll give you the daily readings of Mass that day. It'll talk about the feast. So it'll give you something to read, something to meditate on, give you the readings to reflect upon. It'll give you some Liturgy of the Hours, like the morning prayer, evening prayer. As far as possible, just try not to use technology, all right? technology, because that is going to be the great time waster, the great time diverter. It'll distract you. It'll divert you just to watch this one thing, look this one thing up, check the email, look at the text message. Just go check the one or two sites, and it begins to distract you and divert you and disperse you away from a focused time of God and prayer. Okay, so pray a rosary. Look, if you sing, right? So you can sing holy, sacred music, or just songs of prayer and praise that you are drawn to, that work, quote unquote, work for you. And then if you're like, I don't know what to do. Well, someone came up, what was her name? Goodness, I don't remember now. It was 30 years ago. She talked about the miracle hour. And she broke up an hour of prayer into 12 five-minute activities. It was brilliant. 12 five-minute activities, right? For the first 5 minutes, thank God. Thank the Lord for all the goodness and the graciousness of all the things he's given you. 5 minutes, repent. Repent for all those things, the ways that you fall short. 5 minutes of praise. Just praise God for who he is and just his glory, his graciousness, his greatness. 5 minutes of petition for yourself, for the good things that you need. 5 minutes of intercession for other people, the people that are in need. 5 minutes of, let me see, what else? 5 minutes of meditating on God's word. 5 minutes on silent contemplation. 5 minutes of meditating on a mystery of the rosary, right? There you go. I've just gone through like maybe nine or 10. 5 minutes. You do each of those things for 5 minutes and you'll start, again, God is going to start working through all that. He's going to sneak in. He'll go through the locked doors of our hearts and he's going to start moving some stuff around. He's going to start freeing some stuff up. He's going to start chiseling away some of the things that hold back our capacity to trust him, to hear his voice, to experience his love, to have his peace grow in us. He'll start to expand our desires for him. He'll start giving us more of his eyes to be able to see what he sees about the things and the situations and the world that we're facing. Our lives will begin to get transformed, all because we're spending time in union with him. This works. And if you do that, in that first hour, it's like you'll get filled up. It'll fill up your tank. It'll fill up the tank with what? Well, with the life of God, the very life of God within you. It's not like, oh, sanctifying grace is pouring in. But no, rather, there's an awakening, a reviving of the grace that is already present, as well as what our tradition calls actual grace, or in this specific instance, signal graces, right? The grace you need for this moment, the graces that you're going to need for this day. Because as you go forward into your day, you're going to head into circumstances and situations. You're going to meet people. You're going to have things that you're doing at work or at school or at home. And you don't know what those things are. Well, guess what? God does. And he already is ahead of you in those moments, waiting for you there. When you pray in the morning, he's given you the grace to be alert and ready to correspond with what he would have you do in those moments, which will be powerful to live like that.
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0: Wait, today's the feast. Oh, yesterday was the feast of Martha, Mary, and Lazarus, three great saints from the early church. They are in family, and they were in this beautiful example from Luke chapter 10. It's the story of Martha and Mary, and Mary is sitting at the feet of Jesus. Martha comes and doesn't say to Mary, doesn't even talk to Mary, talks to Jesus. She's so busy like doing the hospitality stuff that she attempts to boss Jesus around. Lord, tell her to help me. Lord, don't you care? You know, so she's like kind of bossing around Jesus. You got to get a kick out of that. And instead, Mary is receptive. She's receptive. She's not trying to tell Jesus, the Lord, what to do. And well, let's see. Are we ever tempted to do that? Lord, please. I need you to do this. I need you to do that. Well, whatever the case, let's get back to Mary, because Jesus says to Martha, what? The one thing necessary, that was the unum necessarium, right? So that was in our tradition, what came down. What came down from our tradition is that phrase, she's doing the one thing that's helpful, not helpful. She's doing the one thing that's really important. Doesn't say really important. She's doing the one thing that you should think about doing. No, that's not what Jesus said. The one thing necessary, required, absolutely needed. Sitting at the feet of Jesus, looking him in the eyes, and allowing him to speak to you. And that circulation in that relationship, that circulation of love, looking him in the eyes, communicating, he's speaking to me. I'm receiving what he's saying. I'm acknowledging what he's saying. I'm communicating back to him. That is prayer. And that kind of prayer is something that will grow in you. Okay, so sorry, I want to build this back up, because that one thing necessary is like, look, if you start your day rooted in the Lord in prayer, everything is going to flow from that. I'm not saying you're going to have a great day, like all of a sudden everything beautiful happens. No, but anything that happens, you're going to have a greater equanimity. There'll be a greater sense to absorb what is negative, a capacity and grace to be able to address it, literally gracefully, with a sense of God's presence, that you're going to have a greater sense of peace, that this is not catching the Lord off guard, and he's with me, and I'm going to be able to draw on him to give me the strength to act in a way that is appropriate in the moment. These virtues of living the life of a disciple will be alive in us, right? You remember that in our tradition, that the life of faith as a disciple is whittled down, it's synthesized into those two words, discern, obey. Listen, follow, right? Same thing. Discern, obey. Listen to him, and then follow what he's asking. Discern is what? You're recognizing what the Lord is doing in a particular moment. You're recognizing that the hand of God is present in my day-to-day life. You're sensing that the Lord might be prompting something in you regarding what you are to say, what you are to do, where you are to go, what you are to avoid. And when you sense it, you receive the strength to do it. And so if, in fact, the life of a disciple is discerning and then obeying, we have to ask ourselves, what does it take for us to grow in our discernment? And the answer is prayer. If we are not praying, we are not going to be in that relationship, and we're not going to be dwelling in that union sufficiently so that we, in fact, recognize his voice. Now, as you recognize his voice, I don't mean you're going to hear the voice of Jesus in your ears, but I do mean you're going to sense what he's saying. You're going to be able to have this sense, this sensitivity, this spiritual sense that he's communicating to you. You're going to feel interiorly a little nudge. Do this, avoid that. That's what's going to begin to emerge in you. That's discernment. Discernment is having the what's called discretio. That was the first term. And discretio doesn't mean discretion in the modern sense. It means to distinguish. It's the capacity to distinguish among the things that are bubbling up within me right now, or to distinguish among all the things that are happening around me right now, and to be able to say, that's where God is speaking. That's what the Lord is doing and asking of me right now. And so now that I know that, now that I've discerned, now I can obey. But if I don't have a mature, developed sensitivity to the movement of the Lord within me and around me, then I won't be obeying. I mean, I might be following dutifully the commandments. So in, let's call it a raw, functional way, I'm getting the basics right, but I just might be missing the moment. Missing the moment regarding, what's the Lord asking of me right now? How often through the years have you heard me, I share stories about, oh, hey, I'm in Home Depot, or I'm in this supermarket, or I'm at this party, or talking with someone, and all of a sudden there's this little prompting, this thing, oh, and then I prayed with this person. I prayed with them. And this is how the prayer went. And you're like, well, where's that in the duty handbook for disciples? Yeah, that's not in there. It's in the discernment handbook. It's in the discernment part, where it's not simply raw duty, follow the commandments and follow what the church teaches, and therefore you're going to be living your life as a disciple, become that saint, fulfill that mission. No, there is the living reality, the living relationship of the vital, vibrant sense that Jesus Christ is going to shine through you in this world today. Did you get that? It's more than just you're imitating Christ at a distance who lived 2,000 years ago. That is not what it means. It means that Jesus Christ, as he nurtures his union in me, he comes to live in me, right? You receive Jesus in communion. What's happening? You're being transformed into him. He's coming more alive in you. And not as a foreigner. No, as what is most supernaturally natural. What is most supernaturally natural in you as Christ grows in you is that you begin to think with the mind of Christ. You begin to sense what he's prompting in you to see and to hear, to recognize. And he is now at work through you. As you look him in the eyes, like Mary sitting at the feet of Jesus, gazed upon the face of Christ, more and more your face, quote unquote, is transformed into his face. His face starts to shine forth through your face. His life starts to shine forth through the living of your life, and now Christ is operating in the world today. Christ is operating in the world today, not only through the institutional church and the sacraments and the official sacramental ministers of the church, the priests, the clergy, bishops, priests, and deacons, but no, Christ is at work through his body. That's through you. However, we won't be fruitfully useful to the Lord unless we're discerning. So our obedience is not going to bear the fruit of Christ shining through us in the way it could unless we're discerning, but we won't be discerning unless we're praying. Okay, the one thing necessary. You want to be a saint? Or even just a better saying, do you want to do with your life what God created you to do? Honestly, do you ever think of that question? God has me here. Am I doing with my life today what honors what God created me for? It's a great question. It's worth thinking about. And this is not meant as sort of like a guilt trip, or it's not meant as sort of like an intellectual trap. No, it's about a relationship. And so you heard me share it yesterday when I was interviewing Deborah from Encounter, that it's when we have that encounter. It's when you really, truly open yourself and you sense, wait a minute, God's the living God. He's not just a concept. He's not just at a distance. He's not just out there kind of looking down on us. No, he's right here. He's with me. He's knocking on the door of my heart, which means he's present and he's communicating to me. And he does invite me into a deeper union with him. Read the great saints. They are all talking about this desire, this dynamism within them, this yearning to nurture, to develop, to grow in their loving union with Jesus Christ. And as they talk about this silent contemplation, gazing upon the Eucharist, gazing upon the crucifix, gazing upon holy works of art, statues, icons, or holy art, singing scripture, sacred music, all of these different ways of saying, I am encountering Jesus Christ. I'm encountering him. And John Paul II talks about this, and it was, I think it was in Ecclesia in America. He talks about the encounter with Christ, and he talked about in the sacraments, in the scriptures, and in the poor, which is so striking, by the way, in the poor. But if we're not encountering him in prayer, and included in prayer is in the sacraments where we come to meet him in the most special of ways, the most profound of ways, in the ways that he has established and the church continues to communicate to us the very life of God is in the sacraments. And then in the scriptures, how many times have you heard me encourage you, take up the book of scriptures, not first of all as a book to be studied, but yes, study it. Not first of all as a book of principles to be applied, but yes, discover the principles and apply them, but as a place of encounter, as a place where the beating heart of Christ is waiting to speak to your heart. So if all of this language sounds foreign, if it sounds just like too out there and I don't know how to ground it, pick up your Bible, open it to the gospel, and just say, Jesus, I do not know how to hear your voice. I don't know what this guy's talking about. This is not something that I've ever known how to do, taught how to do. All I know is, if you want to speak to me more clearly, I'm just trying this. Help me, please. Holy Spirit, if you're living in me, please stir into flame. Waken me up. Help me to recognize that Jesus is speaking to me in the scriptures. I want to grow. I am not satisfied where I'm at. Brothers and sisters, that is the beginning of the journey. That's praying as the one thing necessary.
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0: So this one thing necessary is related to radiating Christ into the world today. I mentioned that last Saturday, Carrie and I were invited to this event. I was actually one of the moderators, had a chance to speak a bit. There's this incredible community of Discalced Carmelite sisters in a convent. They're actually building a new convent, or they're striving to build a new convent because they're full already up in northern Idaho. And I had the blessing of being part of the event. I had a chance to share a bit because Carrie and I were so deeply touched by this community on several occasions. I had a chance to tell stories about that. But one of the truths of our faith that is embodied in a cloistered community. That's a monastic community, right? That's a community of religious sisters that have been set apart in order to go before the Lord in prayer, in a vigorous, generous life of committed prayer, seeking the face of Jesus on our behalf, for our sake, in our place. They are praying for us. They're living a life of penitence for us. They are making reparation for our sinful lives. And they are turning themselves into this sacrificial offering by completely giving themselves over to die to the world, to live for Christ. And they exemplify a very powerful and important spiritual principle. And it's one that I mentioned, I don't know, several weeks ago. And it's that the many live because of the grace of the few. The many live because of the grace of the few. And that principle basically means that there are beautifully graced souls who choose to go all in a heroic way, with a radical generosity. And when they do so, yes, they're blessed. Of course, they experience enormous blessings for their own lives. They are being transformed into Christ and radiating Christ very beautifully and powerfully in their own lives. However, it's also flowing to us. They live their lives not only for themselves, but on our behalf, for our sake, and in our place. And so there's a beautiful way in which the graces they've been given are, yes, they're for them, but they're also for us. They're for our sake. And so graces flow to us so that we can live and kind of stumble and bumble along behind. And so that is, I think, both an encouragement and a bit of a challenge. It's an encouragement to know, even though we can be sluggards, we can fall short, we can settle for less in how it is we're praying, we're not really doing the one thing necessary. We're doing many things that are a lot less necessary and a bunch of things that are just unnecessary. But they are living the one thing necessary so profoundly that it overflows to us. And so the graciousness of their lives touches our lives. It inspires our lives. It encourages our lives. We are blessed by the way they're living their lives. I share that, though, for a second reason. Because if those religious sisters are living their lives for us, you and I can live our lives on behalf of, for the sake of, and in the place of our loved ones. Do you have a spouse that's struggling in faith? Do you have kids that are struggling in faith? Do you have grandkids that are struggling in faith? Great-grandkids struggling in faith? You can offer your life in your way, in your own way, as a sacrificial offering, a generous offering, in order that they might be blessed. And I love saying that kind of thing to men, because I know men, you might be less inclined to say, well, you know what? Appreciate what you're saying, Tom, but I got that Martha spirit, very practical. I want to see productivity. I want to measure the results, and I'll say some prayers. However, if I said to you, how badly do you want your daughters to be protected in their purity? Oh, yeah, and your sons protected in their purity. You want that? Well, oh, yeah, I want that. How badly? What are you willing to do? You willing to fast and pray for that? Well, if you can help me understand that fasting and praying for that is going to provide a hedge of protection and a covering over their lives that will provide a gracious shield that will help them ward off temptations against impurity, I'm in. Well, guess what? That's true. That's just true. So if you are not willing to be vigorous, rigorous, generous, and courageous in living your life of prayer for your own sake, do it for the sake of your wife. Do it for the sake of your kids and grandkids, etc. Your parents, your grandparents, right? So that idea that the many live on the grace of the few, you can be one of the few for the many that are around you, especially if they're struggling to get it. Do not doubt that that principle can apply in your life as well. The sisters, a beautiful reminder to me for that, and I'm hoping that that will be a reminder for you as well. one last principle in that, and then I want to talk about the final point, which is healing through prayer. Because through healing, we are going to come alive and flourish more fully, and that's going to help us be more fruitful witnesses, more fervent witnesses, greater confidence in being witnesses. It's through being healed. The last point I was going to say, though, before that, in this one thing necessary, is that as the Lord starts transforming us, we're going to bump up against areas in our lives where we are still rebellious, where we're a no. And what the Lord will do is that he's going to take your yes, the yes that you're saying to him in prayer. And again, I'm encouraging you, do that. Say yes to him in prayer. He's going to take your yes to lead you into your no. He's going to take the place where he brought you into the light, and he's going to say, in the light of my relationship with you, do you trust me enough? I'm going to bring you into darkness and still trust me, even though the light is gone, even though the feeling of my presence is gone, even though the consolation that comes from praying is empty, even though the idea of God is just dark and dry and dusty. And I want you to be faithful in the midst of all of that. And the Lord, in doing that, is purifying you. He's stretching you. He's expanding you. And he's preparing you for an even deeper yes, an even deeper light, an even deeper grace, an even deeper consolation. That's the undulation. That's the sine wave curve, right, of the up and down of how the Lord is going to take you deeper into prayer. The last one is healing. Healing is so important. And the stories, I've been focused principally on the story of Martha and Mary in Luke 10. The other story is in John 11. It's the raising of Lazarus from the dead. And Lazarus is someone we know who has nurtured a relationship with Jesus. How do we know that? Master, the one you love is ill. And so John 11 begins saying Lazarus is sick. When this is brought to Jesus' attention, he's not said, Lazarus, a sick man, is brought into the presence of Jesus, or Jesus comes to be aware of Lazarus, who is a sick man, right? His identity could be found in his sickness, and that's easy to have happen. When you're really sick, that can become the center of how you see yourself. But no, the one Jesus loved happens to be sick. What's at the center is the relationship. And so Jesus, who loves Lazarus, sits down and waits. And even though he's very sick, and it could be understood, why isn't Jesus coming when he heard the message? The mystery of trusting in the Lord, when we don't understand what's unfolding, ends up having Lazarus die. As you know the story, we'll cut to the chase, get to the end of it. Jesus finally shows up back to the house in Bethany, meets Mary and Martha, gets brought to the tomb. And he weeps when he sees all of the tears over the death of Lazarus. And then he cries out, roll away the stone. I love this passage. It's so meaningful in my life. We can be part of that ministry of rolling away the stone. And after rolling away the stone, out comes Lazarus, bound hand and feet. And this is where the power of prayer leads to healing. And very specially, the power of contemplative prayer has a healing power. We think of healing today after the manner of what you heard me talk about yesterday with Deborah Johnston from Encounter, which is you go to a healing service, a healing mass, you go to a place, a prayer meeting, and people will pray with you. They'll lay hands and they will pray, and they're going to pray the ministering of God's healing, the divine physician, Jesus, ministering in his healing power. In our tradition, there's another way of coming into contact with his healing power, and that's through contemplative prayer. In contemplative prayer, we are sitting quietly. We are not doing anything. The only thing we're doing is being there present in the presence of the one who loves us more than we love ourselves. The one who wants to set us free more than we want to be set free ourselves. The one who wants to chisel away the things holding back the masterpiece that we are in his sight even more than we want that. And the manner of the healing is not a dramatic rise and take up your mat and walk, but rather it's more like modern-day surgery. Modern-day surgery, They wheel in the patient, and they then put on the anesthesia, right? The mask comes on, the anesthetic is applied, and they fall asleep. And it's while they are asleep, while they are anesthetized, they are not going to cause any trouble to the surgeon. The surgeon will be able to get in there and do the work to remove the diseased item, fix the broken item, stitch up the wound, right? To bring about the various forms of healing that is within the doctor.

0: the only way out would be to allow Jesus's command to happen in his regard. The command of Jesus is, unbind him and let him go free. What does Jesus say to you today? In contemplative prayer, you can cry out in prayer in the quiet of your heart, Jesus, unbind me and let me go free. You do that in the quiet of prayer, the divine physician will be at work. You won't know what's happening. You won't know what part of your heart, your soul, your mind, your memory, your emotions that he is touching, that he is healing, but you will be unbound and set free. I am a living testimony to that, having prayed that way for an extended period in my life. Being unbound and set free is what the Lord wills. Do the one thing necessary and experience all that the Lord has for you.
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3: This is an EWTN Newslink. I'm Teresa Tomeo from Catholic Connection. A heavy wave of new U.S. strikes on Iran has been carried out. In a post on X, U.S. Central Command saying these latest strikes hitting dozens of targets in response to Tuesday night's attacks by Iran on American forces in the Mideast. CENTCOM says all of the Iranian missiles launched during those attacks were successfully intercepted. And the Pope yesterday returning to the papal summer residence at Castel Gandolfo to attend the Canticle of Peace concert. The event broadcast on NBC and the Holy Father giving a brief interview after the concert concluded, indicating he does plan to travel to the U.S. eventually, but said nothing right now is set in stone. For more news of the Catholic perspective, visit EWTNnews.com. I'm Teresa Tomeo, and Call to Communion with Dr. David Anders starts now.
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7: Well, welcome to a Thursday edition of EWTN's Call to Communion with Dr. David Anders. We're asking the question, as we do every day, what is stopping you from becoming a Catholic? 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And I'm going to ask Dr. Anders a question about that after we get through with the pleasantries here at the beginning of the program. But we do want to hear from you. So if you want to answer that question or talk about anything else regarding the Catholic faith, just pick up the phone and give us a call at 833-288-EWTN. That's 833-288-3986. If you're outside the United States and Canada, your number is 1-205-271-2985. And we'll even put you straight to the front of the line at 1-205-271-2985. 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And you can also text us your question to the main call-in number, 833-288-3986. Just text your first name, how you're listening, and a brief question, and it may find its way to us by the end of the program. And I'm Jack Williams, sitting in again today for Tom Price. Pedro Quiles, I'll give you the open line, Pedro Quiles, is producing the program, spinning the dials behind

0: in the glass, keeping us on the air. Matt Gubensky screening your telephone calls, and Ace McKay monitoring our social media feeds, and our host, as he is every day on this program, Dr. David Anders. And the question I want to ask you is, I want to see if you agree with a bit of a presupposition, and I'm talking in pretty general terms. I don't want to get too specific because there are obvious exceptions to just about every rule you could come up with. But in the Christian world, I would propose to you that by and large, especially in America, there are two kinds of people.
1: Okay.
0: There are Catholic people, and there are people who are on some level intrigued by the Catholic faith.
1: Oh, yeah. Oh, yeah. I mean, the exception proves the
0: many
1: rule.
0: Would not admit it.
1: The exception proves the rule. One time, it's been 4 or 5 years, but we had a fellow call the show, and he said the tagline of the show was, "What's stopping you from becoming a Catholic?" But what is Catholic? And I remember being just dumbfounded, thinking, surely everyone at least has an opinion about Catholicism as a fact of world history. So I've met one guy who didn't have such an opinion. Everybody else, absolutely. I mean, I remember when I was non-Catholic, Catholics were so much fun to hate, right? Because they're so odd, and they have so many strange and esoteric rituals. And I remember just being fascinated by the whole ethos of the confessional. I mean, it's just, my kids are fans of anime, and I don't know anime, but they tell me that anime is just saturated with Catholic ritual and symbolism. And the anime writers don't have any idea what it means. They just think it just makes great art. It's just good fiction, you know. So yeah, I think it's woven into the Western imagination for good or for ill, but it's an indelible part of our subconscious.
0: Yeah. 833-288-3986. We want to talk to you about what is stopping you from becoming a Catholic. You know, it's interesting because we have a Gene who's talking to Matt Gubensky on the phone from Lakewood, New Jersey, who's ready to give us a call. And I have an email here from Gene in New Jersey, and
1: okay.
0: I wonder if it's the same Gene. So let's break with tradition and just go straight to the phones. If I can find the right button here. Gene, as I said, is in Lakewood, New Jersey. She's watching on television today. Gene, you are on with Dr. David Anders.
2: Hi, how are you? Good morning.
1: Hi.
0: What can we do for you?
2: Well, I am a mom of one of five children who was born gay, and I always go over in my head all the rules in the Bible and, you know, the Ten Commandments and follow everything. And I've seen in his friends and peers and life how these, you know, he's an adult now, but how they struggle through all of what is going on in the world with our church, Christian, you know, rules and what they have to follow and live by. And yet, in our world, we have a lot going on where from many years ago, 100 years ago or more, when the Bible came out and Scripture came out, and there were priests that were, you know, in churches that, not all, we never categorize as all, but a few that, you know, had a problem with children, let's say. But yet, these gay people are not accepted with our religion and how can I explain what I'm trying to say to you? They have difficulty. They talk to each other online. They're on TikTok. They're on Instagram. They're on Facebook, and they're trying to be good Catholics and Christian and be accepted by God, but the Catholic Church accepts them to go to Mass. Of course, they cannot deny anyone, you know, to attend Mass. But with weddings and love and marriage and the things that they're fighting for, equality in life, they can't seem to get. And I don't know, do you see this ever changing for these people? Since the Bible can't change, how do we move forward and help all these people that feel like they don't fit in society?
1: Yeah, thanks. I really appreciate the question a lot, profoundly, and I'm very sensitive to your concern in this matter and the way it touches your family life. So I'm going to make a few observations. the concept of homosexuality. Homosexuality as a phenomenon, as a psychological phenomenon, I'm sure is as old as humanity. But the concept of homosexuality dates to the mid-19th century. I think 1869 is a German psychologist who invents the term. And of course, you know, until the psychoanalytic revolution, Sigmund Freud and so forth, we weren't accustomed to thinking in terms of impulses and suppressed subconscious, and all these categories that are so common in everyday parlance today were radically innovative. And so the way that we would think about and diagnose a condition like homosexuality today was not conceptually available in any part of the world until modernity. Now, hold that thought. We're going to come back after
0: Don't
1: the break.
0: Go anywhere, Gene. We're going to finish this conversation on the other side of the break, and we've got plenty of time for your calls as well. 833-288-3986. 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
3: When he was 16 years old, my friend William was jumped into an El Salvadorian gang in East Los Angeles. 2 years later, he was sentenced to 16 years in prison for armed robbery. There, it only got worse. Armed with steel shanks and ties to the Mexican mafia, he ran the show behind bars, started a prison riot, and ended up in solitary confinement. That is where he met God. While in solitary, a chaplain gave William a copy of the New Testament. With nothing else to do, he began to read the Gospels for the very first time. The prodigal son, the story of the woman caught in adultery, the death and resurrection of Jesus. Within days, he was completely transformed. He got out of prison early through a series of small miracles and started a gang outreach rehab program called Prevención y Rescate, which is still going strong today. Friends, no one is ever beyond hope, because no sin is bigger than the mercy and power of God. This is Chris Stefanik from RealLifeCatholic.com on EWTN Radio.
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0: It's EWTN's Call to Communion with Dr. David Anders. I want to give you a little heads up on an EWTN learning series, The Seven Last Words. 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We are talking to Gene in Lakewood, New Jersey, about a very important topic.
1: Yeah, thanks. So we're talking about homosexuality. And the point I was making before the break was to say that the concept of homosexuality is something that's really quite modern. It dates to the 19th century. And so it's not, you can't talk about Catholic tradition pathologizing homosexuality because it didn't have the idea. No one did, quite frankly. No one talked in terms of sexual orientation as an intrinsic part of identity. That really is a modern psychological construct. So you really can't look back at Catholic history and fault the Church for attacking homosexuals, because it doesn't even know that homosexuals exist as a category for most of Catholic history. What the Church did do is it said, here's what normative sexual behavior looks like, and it doesn't address the question of orientation at all, right? Because that just wasn't in view. That's a modern idea. It's not in view in Catholic history. And when it comes to sexual behavior, and then the related question, and you'd raise the marriage question, the question of marriage, here's the Church did do something quite innovative, very innovative, that had no precedent in ancient history. For most of human history, the institution of marriage has existed to protect lines of inheritance, legitimacy, family, and political bonds, that sort of thing, economic arrangements. It didn't necessarily have anything to do either with sexual orientation or with personal attraction or with romance. And I don't think, you know, everybody's in a big tizzy right now about the new Odyssey movie. And I just to reference the Odyssey as a point of comparison, go back and read the Odyssey when Odysseus is strapped on Penelope's island and he wants to get home to Ithaca, to his family, to his home. It's not his wife he's pining for. It's his patrimony, his house, his children, you know, his hunting dogs, his land, and his wife is sort of part of the furniture, if you will. And if you don't believe me, go when he finds out he's going to leave Penelope's island, what does he do? He sleeps with Penelope one last time. But it's obvious that it's not like this profound romantic attraction to his wife. That, again, is also a modern idea. The idea that marriage should be particularly about romantic attraction or sexual attraction is not a classical idea. It's not a medieval idea. And no one ever had the idea that you should create an institution protected by society, particularly to carve out a space socially for the protection of homoerotic desire or behavior. Again, totally outside of a Christian context, if you look at probably one of the most homoerotic cultures in history, and that would be ancient Greece. I mean, if you've ever read the dialogues of Plato, you know, you can't read a dialogue of Plato without discussions of homosexual activity. I mean, it's just replete all through the dialogues, and it's taken for granted. Their model, and they valorized homosexual activity, the Greeks did. They thought that pederasty, the romantic relationship between an older man and a younger boy, was admirable, and it was a way to teach, believe it or not, the virtues and to mentor young men and that sort of thing. So they really had no problem with it at all. So it wasn't, there's no prejudice against it. In fact, there was a prejudice in favor of it. What did they never do? They never called it marriage. They never called it marriage. And the reason why is that, like every other culture in history, the ancient Greeks, who had no problem with homosexuality, understood marriage to be that peculiar institution set aside for the procreation of children and the maintenance of society, the replenishment of society through childbirth, and then, as we mentioned, the lines of inheritance and family associations and bonds and that sort of thing. So the idea of bringing sexual attraction and romance, making them intrinsic parts of the institution of marriage, is something that actually develops within the Christian church. And here's the big innovation. Because when Christianity comes along, what it contributes is it says, okay, you know, we're all about the marriage thing, just like society has always been, with one qualification. We're going to ask men to be as sexually faithful to their wives as wives have always been expected to be towards their husbands. Like, everybody in the ancient world thinks women ought not to, you know, sleep around on their husbands because they could get pregnant and have somebody else's child. That women were considered like property of the man, right? His sexual property. But men could do whatever. You know, they could have slave girls, they could have slave boys, they could do whatever. The Christian church said, no. You can't do that. You actually have to treat your wife like she's a co-equal partner and love her as Christ loved the church. That was a radical idea in the ancient world. And not surprisingly, women signed up for it. They liked that idea, right? That men are suddenly held to the same standards as women. And the note that you had to love your wife. Now, love here did not have the erotic connotation of romantic attraction. It had the idea of self-sacrificial service, giving yourself for the good of your spouse, because this is the kind of institution where we're going to bring children into the world, create a community called the family for the good of the church and the good of society. And so marriage takes on, in the Catholic imagination, the idea of a vocation. This is a form of public service where I'm going to give myself for the sake of the church, for the sake of society, to bring kids into the world. It really is not about, like, my own romantic attractions. If somebody who was in the bond of marriage said, you know, I'm not so attracted to my wife anymore, or maybe I've got sexual desires towards somebody else, the church's response historically would have been, so? Right? That describes a lot of people. But this institution isn't about that. It's about raising up children and contributing in that way. Eventually, and I'm going to skip, you know, several centuries down the road, in the 19th century, with the advent of the Romantic movement, you get this valorization of passion, and the idea that the institution of marriage, if relevant at all, should be oriented in this way towards, you know, towards passion, towards sexual desire, and so forth. But that really is an innovation in history, and it's not one that was particularly Catholic. The Catholic Church continues to maintain, like it always does, that the reason for the institution of marriage is the procreation, maintenance, and education of children. Sexual attraction, sexual orientation is something else entirely. So it's a secular idea that, well, the purpose of marriage or the validity of marriage hinges on me being able to satisfy my sexual urges or sexual desires. So I think it's a kind of a misconstrual to say, well, you know, the church is against homosexuality or against homosexuals in its conception of marriage and that sort of thing. It really has nothing to do with prejudice against homosexuals. I mean, that's just, I think that's an historical anachronism. The attitude the church has today towards sexual activity is the one that it has always had, which is that sexual activity is oriented towards, aimed at the procreation of children. And the moral strictures surrounding it flow from that reality. And that is true whatever your sexual orientation. And so, you know, a person could be validly married and then one day decide that their sexual energies, you know, where their passions were flowing in a different direction. That doesn't change anything. I mean, it could be, you know, towards the same-sex person, could be towards an opposite-sex person. It still doesn't change the reality that, you know, I've taken a vow of fidelity to this woman for the sake of raising a family. And everybody, whatever their sexual orientation, is expected to live chaste, right? The fact that I have a strong sexual desire doesn't mean that society owes me or the church owes me a special institution. You know, I mean, this is a little bit absurd, but if I had, you know, some sort of odd attraction or wanted to develop an intimate relationship with my tennis racket, it wouldn't justify the creation of an institution, a social institution, to hallow that, because it doesn't serve any social function, right? Not the social function that marriage would serve. Marriage is something unique and special precisely because of its connection to child rearing, right? Not because of heterosexual or homosexual orientation. Now, with respect to, is there going to be improvement? Is there going to be change in the church's attitude towards homosexuals? I think there's been tremendous change in the church's attitude. First of all, the church accepts what psychological science discovers and incorporates it into its own canon law. If you study the history of canon law, you know this is the case. The law develops, the law progresses in concert with discoveries about sanity and insanity, attraction, psychological debility, immaturity. All these things get pulled into canon law and actually function in pastoral ministry as well. So the church's attitude towards people who have deep-seated homosexual orientation is that that's probably ineradicable, right? The church doesn't seek to change it. We're not advocating conversion therapy. Recognizes that it is a serious burden for many people. It's hard to live with, and that people who have that orientation need compassion and pastoral care and love and support, and they should have institutions in the church oriented towards their pastoral care specifically and their unique problems, and they should be protected from any form of discrimination. But again, that doesn't mean you change the meaning of the institution of marriage away from children and make it about gratifying sexual desire or sexual orientation. That's not taking care of homosexuals. That's fundamentally devaluing the male-female procreative union that brings forth children into the world. It's to change an institution that would otherwise hurt kids, right, rather than tending to homosexuals with their particular pastoral or psychological needs. Oh, finally, and Jack reminded me of this. You said, you made kind of a nod at the beginning of your phone call that, you know, suggesting that maybe the church had sort of benignly tolerated pedophilia and took an overly strict stance towards homosexuality. The church does not benignly condone pedophilia or permit it. It has always condemned this activity. Now, it is true that individual bishops, and maybe lots of them, have at times not done their duty with respect to disciplining priests that committed this particular sin. But they did so in an attitude of secrecy to hide what was an evident scandal because no one wanted this to happen, right? So they didn't do the right thing, right? They tried to cover it up, but not because they condoned the activity, but because they recognized that it was objectively scandalous. Nobody has ever approved this activity in church history.
0: Hope that cleans things up for you a little bit, Gene. We appreciate the phone call today. 833-288-EWTN is our toll-free number, 833-288-3986. Peggy is up next in the great state of Washington, listening on Real Presence Radio's app. Peggy, you're on with Dr. David Anders.
6: Well, thank you very much. I was listening to, I believe it was Friday's program, and someone called in asking you to talk about the quantitative and qualitative, maybe, degrees of free will between, say, the Virgin Mother and Satan.
1: Yes, I remember the call.
6: And that got me thinking about the idea of temptation. Now, you said that Satan was actually so bound by hate that in some way he had lesser degree of free will than, say, our Blessed Mother, who we know was born without original sin and so no inclination to sin. But my question is about temptation. We know that Jesus was tempted in the desert. We know that, of course, Mary and he both had sorrows and emotions and whatnot. I've never heard anybody really talk about how Mary, like, using her free will to struggle with temptation to remain sinless. People almost seem
1: sure
6: to think that, oh, well, she didn't have any problem with that because she was Mary and Jesus wasn't tempted. Can you talk a little bit about that?
1: Absolutely. So let me give you an analogy. As a human being, and I'm going to talk about myself here for a second, not Mary, because I think it makes more sense when you see the illustration. As a human being, I find the neurological response to pleasure pleasurable, right? I mean, the sort of boost of dopamine in my brain chemistry when I, you know, eat a pecan pie or watch a television show or whatever it might be that would stimulate that neurological response, I'm as attracted to that as anybody is, okay? Now, intellectually, I know that there are certain chemical stimulants that will boost those dopamine receptors to levels far in excess of anything that I could ever naturally achieve. Like, no pecan pie could ever match, say, methamphetamine. I recognize that. Someone could tempt me in the sense of offering me methamphetamine. There is no part of me that would have any inclination to say yes to that. So there is something natural in me that would respond positively, right, to a hit of some drug. I mean, I would have the same chemical response as somebody else would. I recognize that I would probably experience it as pleasurable. I have absolutely no desire to do that because I understand how devastatingly dangerous that is, how harmful it is to the human person, how utterly destructive. Because I have a clear intellectual understanding of the danger, it has no appeal for me at that level, at the level of my free will, even while something could appeal to me at the level of my neurology. I think the attitude that a temperate, informed person would have towards a dangerous drug like meth is exactly how the Blessed Virgin Mary regarded every inordinate temptation. She had taste buds. Like, she knew what it meant for something to taste good. She had no temptation to gluttony as such, right? You understand what I'm saying? She would have had perfect control. Her intellect would have perfectly controlled her passions, so that she could have assessed a situation and said, yeah, that would be pleasurable. I am totally not going to do it because that would be very destructive of my good and the good of my family and the honor of God, etc. In the same way that Jesus was tempted, the devil came and offered Jesus things that he would have seen as objectively desirable at kind of an animalistic level. He had no will to do them.
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10: This is a digital moment with Sandra McDevitt. Did you know how the ladybug got its name? Its roots go back to Europe and the Blessed Mother. Farmers, during the Middle Ages, worried about crop failures due to pests such as aphids. Asking for Our Lady's intercession, they noticed a small beetle devouring the aphids. Their crops were saved. In gratitude, they called the beetle Our Lady's Beetle, and then just Lady Beetle. In North America, it became Ladybug. Known as Consonella septempunta, with the seven black spots, connection was made to the seven joys and seven sorrows of the Blessed Mother. Next time you say a ladybug, give thanks to Our Lady on behalf of farmers. I'm Sam McDevitt for EWTN Radio.
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0: What's stopping you from becoming a Catholic? We want to talk about it at 833-288-EWTN. That's 833-288-3986. We go back to the great state of New Jersey. Dan is up next, listening on Sirius XM Channel 130. Dan, thanks so much for holding through the break. You are on with Dr. Anders.
12: Yeah, hi, no problem. Can you hear me?
1: Yeah.
12: Okay, great. Yeah, hi, Dr. Anders. I had a question for you. I turned the show on sort of in the middle, and maybe I misunderstood what you were saying, but you were talking about homosexuals and homosexual marriage and homosexuals as a regard to child rearing. And you were kind of saying that, and correct me if I'm wrong, that heterosexual child rearing and homosexual child rearing were essentially the same thing?
1: No, not at all. Did not say that. So the point I made, several points, and if you came in and made a race, you might have missed the conceptual framework that I was trying to build. I was making the point that the Church has never regarded marriage as an institution primarily oriented towards sanctioning a particular sexual orientation or sexual proclivity, or romantic attraction. And in fact, you could be validly married. And I mean, I don't recommend this, but you could be validly married and not have a sexual attraction towards your valid spouse. It's probably not a great idea. It's not good policy, but I mean, it wouldn't invalidate a marriage. And similarly, just because you have an incredibly powerful sexual attraction towards an individual or some type doesn't mean that society somehow owes you a special institution to hallow or protect that particular attraction or form of sexual activity. The Church's attitude towards marriage is not uniquely Catholic. It's the way almost every culture in history has always thought about marriage until only very recently, and that is, regardless of your sexual orientation or attractions or behavior, the reason you have a thing called marriage is that when men and women have intimate union, babies happen. And that makes that union different from every other kind of union. I mean, you know, if I really like playing tennis and I really like my tennis coach, we can play tennis all day long. Neither one of us is going to produce a child from that union. And therefore, however, I mean, I might love my tennis coach more than somebody else loves his wife. But there's no reason to create a special institution called marriage to hallow the relationship I have with my tennis coach. The reason something like marriage exists is precisely because children are produced in the union of men and women in sexual congress. Now, that doesn't guarantee that the quality of their child rearing is good. Now, this is something I did not talk about in the last call, but since you suggest that, I might as well go there. You can be a biological parent and do a lousy job. And I don't dispute that homosexual people in some sort of homosexual union, in some isolated case, might actually be kinder, more educating, you know, rearing, you know, loving people, right? That's not in dispute here. The Church's attitude towards child rearing and marriage is that because parents bring kids into the world, they have a particular moral obligation towards those children. So if they are lousy parents, they sin against their kids. That in the natural order of things, the people who have both the privilege and the obligation to care for children are the people who brought them into the world, namely their biological parents. So one of the deleterious consequences of one of the arguments in favor of homosexual marriage, so-called homosexual marriage, is that, well, you know, we need to legitimize homosexual adoption and then treat those families as if there's nothing essentially different between those families and heterosexual families that produce their own kids, is that it fundamentally severs the relationship that children have with their biological parents, right? I mean, if there's one thing you know for sure in a homosexual couple, that child is not the biological child of at least one of those people. But it has to be the case, right? Now, there was a movement in France 10 years ago, Manif pour tous, which was a popular secular opposition to the homosexual marriage movement in France. They had a slogan, and the slogan was, children deserve a mother and a father, right? It's an intuition we all have that kids have a natural right in the people who brought them into the world, unless there's some extraordinary circumstance. Obviously, if you're, you know, if one of your parents is a meth addict or crazy or, you know, a criminal or abusive, that we're not going to honor that, obviously. But all things being equal, parents have a right to the children they bring into the world. Children have a right to the people who brought them into the world. That creates a special moral bond between the two of them. One of the reasons we have an institution called marriage is, quite frankly, so people who bring kids in the world will take it seriously and man up, or woman up, as the case may be, and do their job and love and raise the kids that they brought into the world. They're the people most equipped to do this. Biology equips them. I mean, you know, their hormonal responses equip them to love and care for and be tender towards the people they brought into the world. That's why marriage exists. That's what the church is hallowing. That's what the church is encouraging. That's what the church views as the moral reality. Everything outside that is of a fundamentally, qualitatively different nature.
0: Does that help clarify, Dan?
12: Yeah, no, it does. I just wanted to make sure that the church's stance is that the homosexual relationship is inherently sinful, is it not?
1: Homosexual activity, like homosexual sexual congress, is inherently sinful. That is the church's position, yes.
0: God bless you, Dan. Thanks so much for the phone call today. Wide open phone lines for you at 833-288-EWTN. That's 833-288-3986. I mentioned at the beginning of the program that we had another Gene from New Jersey that had sent us an email. And it's a little hard to follow, so I'll give you the gist of it. She recently lost her husband, and she's feeling guilty because she wasn't actually at the hospital when he passed away. She stayed every day and then left late at night and went back home and went to bed. And she's just really struggling with the thought that if she had stayed that night, things would be different.
1: I get it. I know how you feel. You know, I haven't lost my wife yet. I did lose my father, who I was incredibly close to, and we really, you know, did vigil at his bedside in his last moments, and I'll never forget the day he died. We didn't know he was going to die that day. I mean, he'd been hanging on for months, you know, so there really was no way to pinpoint exactly the moment he was going to go, and it was late at night, and, you know, one of my family said, you know, Dad, why don't you go ahead and go to sleep, you know, it'll be all right. When I got up, he was dead in the morning. You know, would I have wanted to be there? Absolutely. Absolutely, right? But, you know, you can't know these things. It's not in principle, it's impossible to know these things. Doctors can't tell you for sure. Hospice nurses can't tell you for sure. They can say, you know, I mean, you've seen this. I've seen it. You're at somebody's bedside. They say, you know, they're going to go any minute. And they last another 2 weeks. Go back to the case of my dad. He had a crisis. We took him to the hospital. They said, he's not leaving the hospital. This is it. I called up his brother who lives out of state. I said, Dad's going. They say he's not going to make it out of the hospital. You know, brother hopped in the car, drove 10 hours, you know, said his goodbyes. Dad went home, lived another month. I mean, you never know. Or they can tell you, you know, he's going to make it through the week, and then he dies the next day. There's just no way you tell. Human biology requires you to sleep, right? I mean, you have to. There's no way to avoid it. So you're blaming yourself for something that no one would expect of you, and you're placing on yourself, I think, a completely unreasonable burden. Now, my telling you this is probably not going to change how you feel. And what I would do is I would say, you know what? I'm just going to accept that I feel this way, this is part of the grieving process. And one of the things that I've learned about grief, most helpful thing I learned in a grief support group, was that grief never goes away. It never goes away. What happens is you learn how to integrate grief into your personality. And that was somehow really helpful to me, because I think it set my expectations straight that I'm going to live with this pain for the rest of my life, and I'm going to learn how to be okay with that.
0: You know, I cannot empirically prove this to you or give evidence to you in that way, but I lived half a century on this planet without having a single person that was really close to me pass away.
1: Mm-hmm.
0: Now, I've made up for some lost time.
1: You've made up for some lost time, Jack. Yes,
0: as we all do as we get older. But, you know, I can just from my own personal experience, I've seen situations in my own life since then where, boy, it sure looked like somebody was hanging on until somebody was gone.
1: Yeah, yeah.
0: And I've also seen situations where it sure as heck seemed like somebody was hanging on beyond all possibility until somebody arrived.
1: Yeah, yeah.
0: We can't predict these things.
1: You know, this is not the question, but the church has a wonderful tradition around the care of the dying, and that is, even when the doctors declare medical death, if the priest shows up 5 minutes later, he still anoints the body. And you say, well, what's the logic there? Here's the logic. The church says, we know biologically what the doctors call death. Metaphysically, we don't know. We don't know what is the relationship between metaphysical death and biological death. And because there's a gray area there, we're going to go anoint that person anyway. I mean, not 2 weeks later, but we're still going to be there. So take some comfort, perhaps, in that little wiggle room in the church's theology of death. And you may have been more present to that person than you know.
0: Andre is up next in Trinidad, watching us today on YouTube. Andre, you are on with Dr. David Anders.
13: Hello, Dr. Anders. Yes. I was doing a reflection on Matthew 18 verses 15 to 18 with brotherly correction.
1: Yeah.
13: That line where Jesus says, if the individual does not listen, the evidence of two or three witnesses is required to sustain any charge. Now, a modern mind like mine, to sustain any charge, I have to mull that over in my head, and I hope I'm not confusing it with a more ancient Hebraic understanding of what that actually is. Could you clarify?
1: Okay, so let me make sure I understand the question. So you're looking at Matthew 18. This is a passage. If you find your brother in sin, you correct him. If he doesn't listen, you take two or three other people. If he doesn't listen to them, you go to the church. If he doesn't listen to the church, you treat him like a tax collector and a sinner. I understand that passage. I'm a little bit confused on the question as it relates to ancient Hebraic practice versus your modern understanding. Could you elucidate that part of the question for me?
13: To sustain any charge. Now, why would we want to sustain any charge if there may have been a misunderstanding and just talking to the person might...
1: Oh, okay. So you're really, you're thinking now about, like, in terms of the jurisprudence of the thing. Right. Well, I think the answer here is that the text doesn't say at all. Right. Now, when you look at St. Paul, in St. Paul, you actually find, you know, the incipient beginnings of canon law. Paul begins to lay down policy for how you handle disciplinary situations in the church. And in other passages in St. Paul, he addresses what we would call the rubrics, you know, rubrics of liturgy and mass. It's clear that in some of these cases, Paul is making it up. He says so. He says, I don't have a particular word from the Lord on this, but using my human judgment, this is what I advise you to do. Other times he says, I have this from the Lord. And from the context, it looks like he's not talking about private revelation. He's talking about a public tradition about Christ that he inherited as part of the tradition that was handed down to him. Clearly, when he talks about liturgy, he has that public tradition in mind. The Gospel of Matthew is written later than the Pauline epistles, right? Considerably later, several decades after Paul's epistles. So we should assume that there is, you know, a background polity, if you will, in early Christianity for how to do this kind of thing, how to exercise church discipline. And this is a passage about a polity. This is a question about an ecclesiological issue of how to exercise jurisprudence in the church. And I think it obviously references something that is already going on in Matthew's community, wherever that is. And just like Old Testament sacrifice, when you look at Old Testament sacrifice and it says, well, you know, when you have to do a sin offering, and you're like, yeah, but how do I do one exactly? Well, the church doesn't, I mean, the text doesn't tell you, right? All kinds of references to practices in the Scripture, Old and New Testament, that obviously were contemporary for the people receiving the instruction, but they don't feel the need to spell out all the details. So it's left to, you know, sacred tradition and the church's wisdom prudently on how to put these principles into practice. Now, as it turns out, Catholic canon law has rational principles of jurisprudence. How do you bring a charge? How do you sustain a charge? What kind of evidence do you need? You know, in modern jurisprudence, we have things like, you know, laws regarding evidence, laws regarding the standard of evidence. You've probably heard me say many times on this show the Western idea of the standard of reasonable doubt is a development within the Catholic canonical system to protect the jurors' consciences, right? When they had to pass judgment in a capital case, they had to know, how can I pass judgment if I'm not absolutely certain that this person is in fact guilty? And the canonists came up with the idea of the standard of reasonable doubt, and it's since been incorporated into secular jurisprudence as well. So, you know, we trust that, guided by the Spirit and human wisdom, infused prudence, the Church evolves policy answers to these kinds of dilemma that are not in principle irreformable, but they're an attempt to do equity and justice in real-life situations. Now, as you know from reading Matthew 18, that's not the way the church handles discipline now, right? That we have church tribunals, we have church courts, they do adjudicate issues. They don't do them exactly the way they were spelled out for them in Matthew 18, because we live in a profoundly different social context now.
0: I want to invite you to check out a great program we have on Sunday mornings, Light of the East, with Father Thomas Loya. He's a Byzantine priest from the Chicago area, and our late Holy Father, Pope John Paul the Great, now St. John Paul the Great, spoke of the Eastern Catholic Churches in communion with Rome and the West as the Church breathing with both lungs, and Father Thomas Loya gives you some great insight into the Eastern Churches. That's Light of the East, Sunday morning, 11:30 Eastern, right here on EWTN Radio. Eleanor is in Oklahoma City, Oklahoma, listening on Sirius XM Channel 130. Eleanor, you are on with Dr. David Anders.
14: Hi, good afternoon, Dr. Anders. I wanted to offer some things up for the caller who's feeling guilty because she lost her loved one.
1: Oh, thank you.
14: Because she had to go home and sleep. I've worked in the end-of-life field for about 15 years, and specifically in death and dying and in hospice in particular. And what we see often is that sometimes our loved one needs us to not be present so that they can live.
1: Ah.
14: And for whatever reason, if it's because it would be too difficult on their loved one, or maybe the love and the bond is so strong that it keeps the person tethered. You know, it's hard to leave love, even going to a greater love. So I just hope that maybe these words from someone who works with this on a daily basis and has for quite some time to reassure her that even though she was not physically present, her loved one knew she was there.
1: I really appreciate that. That's really helpful. Thank you so much.
0: Got a text from Colin in Virginia. He says, what is the best way to talk to a Protestant about the dogmas of Mary to explain why Catholics believe what we believe and why it is correct?
1: Well, I'll give you my personal opinion as a former Protestant who became a Catholic. The Marian dogmas didn't click for me until I got my head wrapped around the larger question of the intercession of saints. So I had to come to regard the Mary question nestled within the larger question of the communion of saints. And once I got that figured out, then the Mary thing became no problem. And so for me, a major milestone was reading ancient history and realizing how widespread the veneration of saints was and their relics in Christian antiquity. In fact, reading the historical studies and learning that you couldn't find Christianity in the ancient world without finding the veneration of saints and their relics. The two were coextensive. And in fact, it was so uncontroversial that, think about it, in the 4th century, we had a major division in the church over whether or not Jesus was God. Nearly split Catholicism right down the middle, had to hold an ecumenical council. We never had to hold an ecumenical council about whether or not you should venerate saints. I mean, everybody agreed with that. That was just what Christianity was, right? And so I had to put myself the question, if this is so coextensive with ancient Christianity, how can I claim continuity with the ancient church and reject this? If I reject the veneration of saints, I'm going to reject ancient Christianity. If I accept ancient Christianity, I've got to accept the intercession of saints. So why did they do it? Why did they do it? Was this some pagan import? I started reading the history. And I realized, no, the pagans didn't particularly like it. Julian the Apostate, he hated this. Right? Oh, here come the Christians carrying their dead bones into the city and defiling everything. It was not part of pagan religious practice. It was part of Hebrew religious practice. Right? I mean, Jesus talks about it. He rebukes the Pharisees for, just like he would rebuke them for other forms of piety. It doesn't make the practice itself invalid. It was the misuse of the Pharisees. It says, you guys decorate the tombs of the martyrs, you know, but you don't imitate their virtues. He doesn't rebuke them for decorating the tombs of the martyrs. He acknowledges that they do this. This is a part of Jewish devotional practice. He rebukes them for their lack of virtue in doing so, that they don't imitate the virtues of the martyrs and the prophets. Joachim Jeremias, a famous German biblical scholar, wrote a whole book on this one text. It's in German, unfortunately. It hadn't been translated into English, but it's Holy Graves in Ancient Judea, all about the contemporary practice of veneration of saints and martyrs in first century Judaism. And, of course, prayers for the dead in Judaism goes back even further than that. It remains part of the Talmudic tradition. And we know from archaeology that Judahite burial practices, you know, going back into the Iron Age, contain this kind of element. So I mean, it's very much woven into the fabric of Judaism, not the surrounding paganism necessarily. And it was always part of the Christian church. Right, and it's in the book of Revelation. So you read Revelation chapter 5, and you see the saints in heaven that are offering our prayers to God as incense. Right, so it's sort of packed into the assumption. And the reason it makes sense, again, it's a very biblical doctrine, is because Scripture from Genesis to Revelation has one mind on this question, and that is that the righteous can intercede on behalf of the wicked. Going back to Genesis 18, Abraham says to God, you know, will not the judge of all the earth do right? If I can find 10 righteous people, are you really going to destroy the whole city? And God says, no, I'll spare the whole city for the sake of the 10. Or God says to Job's companions in the end of the book of Job, what is it, chapter 40? He says, I'm not going to listen to you guys. But if my servant Job prays for you, I'll listen to him. And you can give example after example after example in sacred scripture of how the prayers of the righteous are efficacious on behalf of the wicked. And in the Christian dispensation, this is even intensified because we now become members of Christ's body. Through baptism, we become incorporated into the body of Christ. So Paul can say, I, Philip, in my own flesh, what's lacking in the sufferings of Christ for the sake of his body, the church. Follow me as I follow Christ. Pray for one another, right? So this dynamic of the sort of interpenetration of the Spirit of Christ throughout the members of his body as we mutually bear one another's burdens and prayers, you know, on one another's behalf to the throne of God, knowing that the prayers of the righteous avail a lot more than my lousy prayers. This is all part and parcel of Christian soteriology and New Testament theology. When I grasped that, I began to see there was a profound beauty in this, right? That it doesn't diminish the unique intercession or power or atoning force of Jesus's death. It's how he distributes it, right? The way Christ's grace reaches me is through the ministrations of his body, which mystically is the church, right? I mean, which is greater, right? That Christ be able to do these things in his own name, which he does, or that he can delegate this power to others in his name who are members of his body and distribute his graces to us through these instruments. And in doing so, bind the church together in charity. Once I grasped that, Mary became no problem.
0: Margaret's listening online and wants to know, on the liturgical calendar, some days are designated as memorial, some as feast, some as solemnity. What's the difference?
1: You nailed them in order, right, in terms of the importance. The highest category in the church's liturgical calendar is a solemnity, and then the feast, and then the memorial. And excuse me, I'm sorry. Then the memorial and the feast, and there are liturgical differences, like when you do or don't say the Gloria, this kind of thing. Some of them are days of obligation, some of them are not. And so if it's a really important part of salvation history, the church really wants us to think about it, elevates it to the status of a solemnity.
0: And Tom in Ohio wants to know, why do we have individual names for the Gospels or epistles like John or Mark when many people would have contributed to the writings?
1: Matthew, Mark, Luke, and John do not identify their authors, right? They're anonymous. Most of the Pauline epistles, I, Paul, right, he identifies himself, and he identifies himself, you know, as writing to a particular community, like the church in Corinth, or the church in Thessalonica. And so the traditional descriptions of those books make sense, because they're named after the places that to which they were written. The book of Hebrews, we don't have an author, right? It's anonymous. Even tradition doesn't assign an author, but it has a subject matter and a people group. And it's namely Jewish converts to Christianity, or I shouldn't put it that way, Jewish believers in Jesus who are tempted to abandon their fidelity of Christ and go back to the practice of Judaism, hence the title Hebrews. Matthew, like Luke, and John are traditional ascriptions that, you know, date from the second century. Whether or not they were composed by committee, those particular works probably were not composed by committee, but were single author compilations of antecedent oral tradition.
0: On behalf of our host, Dr. David Anders, our producer, Pedro Quiles, our call screener, Matt Kubensky, and social media maven, Mr. Ace McKay, I'm Jack Williams. Thanks for another great day of EWTN's Call to Communion. Sitting in today again for Tom Price, I want to thank you for tuning in, and we'll be back at it tomorrow. Until then, God bless.

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7: 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Traditionally blessed on his feast of June 13th, the Church has approved their blessing on any day. 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Even when petals fall off, the holy state remains. Thus, because they are blessed, they must be handled with reverence and only disposed of by burying, burning, or pressing in a book. The blessing prayer invokes God's blessing, asking that the lilies, through the intercession of St. Anthony, comfort the sick and offer protection against evil. The prayer asks lilies be used as a source of peace and healing. Do you know someone who can benefit from a sacramental lily? I'm Sandra McDevitt for EWTN Radio.
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4: Jesus took Peter, James, and John and led them up a high mountain. At the top of the mountain, his disciples watched as he is transfigured. They see his face shining like the sun, his clothes turning white as light. They hear God's voice from heaven announcing, "This is my beloved Son, listen to him." So this is the final destination of our Christian journey, to see the living God face to face, to hear the voice of God. If we follow Jesus, then we will see what his disciples saw. So the road of faith leads to this mountain, which is heaven, where everything is filled with the light of the living God.
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7: This is an EWTN News Link. I'm Anna Mitchell from the Sunrise Morning Show. After Dr. Anthony Fauci refused to answer any questions related to COVID-19 yesterday, Republican Senator Rand Paul says he will move to hold him in contempt of Congress. Fauci invoked the Fifth Amendment more than 100 times and claimed it was to avoid Republicans possibly using his testimony to prosecute him for perjury. And the March for Life president is stepping down. In an email to supporters this morning, Jenny Bradley Lichter writes that effective tomorrow, she will be a full-time mom. The board of the March for Life says she will stay on as a senior advisor and that they look forward to announcing a new president when they conclude their search. For more news with a Catholic perspective, visit EWTNnews.com. Take Two with Jerry and Debbie starts now.

hello there, and welcome to your show, Take Two with Jerry and Debbie. I'm Debbie Giorgiani, and I would love for you to weigh in on this topic because I think since we live in this world today, 2026, we have something to say about it, okay? It's that simple because we're all exposed to it. Is texting enough to keep up a relationship? Do you think it's enough to text someone and that should be enough to say, I am friends with that person. I know what's going on with that person and I do it all by text. So let's talk about texting today. The ups, the downs, twists and turns, pros and cons, good, bad, ugly of texting. And let's fill up the phone lines. You don't have to be Catholic to call in. Also, everybody on socials, please weigh in, call in, text into this number and tell us how you feel about texting. If you think it's good for relationships or if you think it's really weakens the bond in relationships. So the number to dial to call or text, same number, is 833-288-EWTN. That's 833-288-3986. The show team is in place. Matt is on the phones today. Michael's at the controls. Rich is on social media. I'm waving to you guys. Hey, guys, come on. I know it's Thursday. I know you're busy, but I really need you to give us your take on this topic. Do you think texting is enough to keep up a relationship? Now, some people are text dating in relationships. I find that very problematic, and I can share more about that. In answer to the question, is texting enough? I don't think it's enough. I think you still need to do it the old-fashioned way, in person, by phone, you know, by a letter, a handwritten letter, something of that nature that brings it a little

0: little bit more intimate than texting, because as we know, texting, you can lose, there's a lot of miscommunication with texting, right? You can say something, you don't think it's going to really spark a negative response, but it can by the way it's phrased. There's emotion missing in texting. I know you can do emojis and things of that nature, but it doesn't really cover the aspect of a person-to-person interaction, soul-to-soul interaction. So let's really talk about it. Do you think texting is enough these days? A lot of young folks think it is. They said, yep, if I can shoot back a text in 8 words or less, that's fine with me. At least it shows that I care, right? I hear that all the time. Well, I texted, so you must care. So I sent you a happy birthday message by text, so I must care. Didn't send you a gift, didn't send you a birthday card, didn't pick up the phone and sing to you happy birthday, but I sent you a text, so that means I care. Is that enough? Do you think it's enough? Do you think that's what we're called to do with one another, if we're really going to be Christ to one another? And, how do you feel about it? Maybe you were on the receiving end of texts and you're like, this doesn't feel right. This is not a relationship. I want to pick up the phone. I want to talk to that person. I want to meet that person for lunch or dinner. And then that person says, no, I'm too busy, but I sent you a text. I hear that all the time. So what do you say about this? I've got a lot to say about it. I could fill a whole hour plus on this, but I really want to hear from you, the Take-Two family. So stop what you're doing. Tell us your thoughts on texting. And please, I know that texting can be very convenient, very efficient. You can get there's no doubt. Like, your husband's at the grocery store for you, and he forgets, you forget to put something on the list, and you quick text him, and he quick sends a thumbs up back. Yep, got it. I'll bring milk home. Okay, you're right. It's very convenient. It works. I love texting. I'm the one who got Jerry Usher introduced to texting. I feel a little guilty about that, because I don't think he really ever wanted to go into the texting world, but I found it very convenient, and so it worked for me. But I love texting. I think texting, I can get a lot of things done texting. But I will tell you, for friendships and for really strong relationships, I prefer to pick up the phone and call or meet that person if they're in town and go out for lunch or breakfast or something of that nature. So those are my thoughts on it. I'm kind of old-fashioned that way, but I want to hear from you. Phone lines are just starting to light up. The question today is texting enough to keep up a relationship? Think about it and then call in or text in. This is so funny that we're doing texting. That's hilarious. And the number is 833-288-EWTN. That's 833-288-3986. I'd like to hear your response to this, and this, you make the show. So if you show up, fill up those phone lines. Yesterday we had full phone lines plus. I'd like to have that again today. I know it's summertime. I know everybody's really, really hot and dealing with weather situations. But this is an important show. This is an important platform. And when we go live with the world, it's important that we help other souls, kind of have a new understanding of their life, their spiritual lives, their new perspective on life. And I really want to hear from you, what you have to say. So if you sit this out, if you think somebody else is going to call in, if you think, oh, this is too simple, she's asking a straightforward question, is texting enough? Of course it's not enough. We need to get together, look at that person in the eye, have those really deep conversations, intimacy. We say it all the time in life coaching. Intimacy is into me, you see. Into me, you see. Can you really see into a person texting? I don't know about that. Kind of seems a little impersonal in texting. And sometimes I send a text, and after I get done sending it, I'm like, man, that was cold. And I didn't mean it to be cold. I was just going fast. Has that ever happened to you? You fire off a text. I wish there was the ability. I don't have it on my phone. I wonder if there's phones that you can actually pull back a text after you send it. Sometimes I wish I've done that, because I'm like, well, that was a little bit abrupt, and I didn't mean it to be. It's just, I'm just moving rather quickly. So have you had that experience, or have you been on the receiving end of a text like that? And you're like, ah, how rude. They hardly talk to me all year long, and then they send me, 5 words, and they want me to just respond. I understand that people, respond to texts within like 8 seconds. Is that even possible? I think I've done that a few times really fast because I've had my phone in my hand and then the alert comes up, texting comes up, and then I respond. Or you send in like a, what do you call it, auto response or something of that nature. That's always really, you know, I don't know. No thought on that one. So I want to hear from you. Is texting enough to keep up relationships in 2026? Tell us the ups, downs, good, bad, ugly, everything in between. There goes the music. First break is coming. I'll be back in a couple minutes. Mark from Houston, Texas is going to lead the discussion today on Take Two. I'd love to hear from you. So would you weigh in? 833-288-EWTN. That's 833-288-3986. We're talking about texting today. I'll be right back.
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2: Welcome to Catholic Blitz. Father Trujillo, you're in the hot seat today. Are you ready?
3: Oh, I am.
2: All right. The question is, who are the brothers and sisters of Jesus? You got 1 minute. Go. Ooh.
3: All right. Well, the phrase brothers and sisters of Jesus that we have in the English text actually is a translation from the Greek, which is adelphoi, which can mean not just brothers and sisters, but any type of relative, which can be niece, nephew, aunt, or uncle. Because in ancient languages, they didn't make the same distinctions that we do. So when they talk about Jesus' brothers and sisters, they're actually talking about his relatives. Because obviously, John the Baptist was one of his relatives. So when they talk about Jesus' brothers and sisters, we're not talking about siblings. He has no siblings. Mary had one kid, that was it. And Jesus had no brothers and sisters, biologically speaking. And that's the end.
2: Good job.
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0: We're talking about texting today on Take Two with Jerry and Debbie. I would really love your thoughts on this. So, Mark, hold on just a little bit longer. I wanted to share with the Take Two family, for over 40 years, EWTN has been praying with and for people throughout the world. Today, we want to pray for anything that weighs on your heart, such as family members, health, or finances. 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We do believe in the power of prayer, folks, so we take it very seriously. Today, we're talking about texting. If you love texting, and maybe you could share a story that happened to you, sending a text or receiving a text, a miscommunication. How about if you sent the text to the wrong person? Oh, I've done that. That's so embarrassing. That's horrible. So how about that? Can you share your stories today? You don't have to be Catholic to call in. The number, though, to call or text is 833-288-3986. Please dial right now. Mark, Houston, Texas, Sirius XM 130 is the way you're listening. Mark, welcome to Take Two. Hey, Mark.
4: Good topic.
0: Thank you. Go right ahead. So tell us your thoughts on this.
4: Yeah, done a lot of public speaking and kind of things in my life, and I'm always reminded of know your audience kind of thing. And my thought on texting, talking, et cetera, is really try to understand, does that person prefer to be texted or talk? I can't stand talking on the telephone, especially when I'm not working because I'm on the phone all day, and I'm rather an introvert. So I think a big part of it is some people, because they can't handle being alone, are on the phone all day. Some people text because they're introverted. They may not want the personal conversation. So I think a big part of this is really understand the person you're trying to communicate with, and do they prefer texting or talking? That's kind of my thought to start this off.
0: Mm-hmm. Mark, I love that. I love that suggestion. So say to somebody, if you just, especially if it's a friend or a coworker, say to the person, hey, Mark, do you prefer that I text you or do you prefer that we talk by phone? That's really good, and leave it up to the other person. And then you would say something like, you know, because of my schedule or whatever, I prefer texting, right?
4: Yep. I mean, think of it this way. How many of us have email accounts that are personal and professional? And you'll go through and literally delete dozens and dozens and dozens, but companies still blast emails at you because they're not thinking of their customer. They're just throwing some mud up against the wall, hoping some of it sticks. And, mm-hmm. you know, as somebody who's been through some personal tribulations in his life, I do know that when people act like you're not hurting and they disappear because they don't know what to do, or they give you that really tired, perfunctory, you know, thoughts and prayers, quick text, or plus you like, you know, if somebody loses a loved one, I think you really have to think about that because that can be really selfish too. But I'm not going to go to the funeral or I'm not going to, but how often do people need a phone call a month afterwards? You know, everyone shows mm-hmm. up at the funeral, they put their beautiful suits on and their clothes and they say, what do you need? Then meals show up for a week. And then people disappear. Mm-hmm. And the reality of it is I think everything is context.
0: Right. I agree with you. Mark, let me ask you a question. What do you think about it? And the funeral example you gave, I so agree with. I've seen that many times, especially in ministry work, where people will yep. yeah, they'll come, you know, for a funeral at church and they'll say, wow, I feel so at home. People are wanting to help. And then you'll see them a couple weeks later at Mass and they're like, everybody just abandoned me. Nobody's even calling. Nobody's yep. even asking how I'm doing. Yeah, I think that, but don't you sometimes think, I hate to put it this way, Mark, don't you sometimes think like people are so busy, they're just doing life, they're getting on with life. So, and it's really unfortunate, but let me just tell you, it's horrible that we're in that kind of, you know, rat race, if you will. But what do you think about that, that people are just so busy, they're not even taking time to realize what's happening or even what day it is?
4: Yeah. I think that's an interesting point, and I would throw this out there. The average American spends 6 to 8 hours a day on social media, and then you throw in watching the news, their favorite Hollywood stuff at night or app or whatever. Are you telling me that people that spend 6 to 8 hours a day on Instagram, Facebook, because maybe they're lonely or whatever, they can't take 2 minutes to make a phone call? I'll call BS on that one.
0: That's a good point. Yeah. You know, it's our priorities, right? It's what we choose to spend our time doing. I so agree with you. And you can apply that same thing with when you talk to people about prayer. They'll say, I don't have time for prayer. And you're like, but you just spent a couple hours scrolling and checking out things. Okay. All right. You couldn't squeeze in God there somewhere during the day. So, you know, it's interesting where we choose to spend our time and how we prioritize things. That's fascinating. Mark, I got a question for you because you are filled with wisdom. Yeah, with wisdom, I can tell. What do you think about this whole trend about text dating? These young folks that are rarely ever meeting person to person, not for, you know, no coffee, no dinner, anything. They're just texting and they're starting their relationship off texting. What are your thoughts about that?
4: Yeah, I'm not a young person, so I'm probably not the best person to ask that. I would say this. We tend to migrate towards things that we're comfortable with. And if I grew up with technology and everything was an app, a text, and my parents had no safeguards on my time on social media, then I think the world is like that. So everything is a text. Everything is an emoji. I mean, look at these ridiculous texts you get from people that have to put 10 different emojis on the text just because they fell in love with their emoji selection. You know, it's like, I think so much of it is we become very comfortable with selfishly projecting who we are and what we want. And if we just took a step back and said, let's say that our friend Bill has lost his wife recently, or maybe our friend, you know, John has gone through a divorce. If I just sat back and said, I wonder what John needs today. And just, let's say he's just shut himself, like most men do when they're going through stuff, they just shut down, self-medicate, whatever they do to cope. If I just occasionally put on my calendar every Tuesday at 4:00 to check in with John, and even though it's going to voicemail, you know someone gives a you-know-what. That can change a person's life.
0: I so agree, Mark. I could listen to you forever. Absolutely. It takes, don't you feel it takes just a little bit of time and effort to go a long way with a person? I find that, you know, sometimes when I pick up the phone just spontaneously, if I'm thinking of somebody and I'll pick up the phone and I'll just dial, even if I get their voicemail, I'll leave a message and I'll say, hey, I was just thinking of you, you know, and you came to mind. I just wanted you to know I was thinking of you. I hope you're having a great day. I will get a text message. Almost always this happens. I will get a text message that night and the person will say, wow, how did you know? I was having such a lousy day. I'm sorry I wasn't able to pick up the phone. It's so amazing, Mark, how God is connecting all of us. And I do believe it's through the complex network that's working so well with the angelic realm that we are so connected. And, you know, if we would just kind of lean into the Holy Spirit more and partake in things, that's why I love what we do here with Take Two, because you stepped up, you made a call, you're leading the discussion, it prompts others to jump in. We work together as the body of Christ, and hopefully we're a little bit changed, we're a little bit closer to God at the end of this hour. So I agree with you, Mark, this has taken you, let's see, I'm looking at the clock, it's taken you about 10 minutes. But look, Mark, in 10 minutes, you have imparted so much, so many beautiful principles to the world. So thank you.
4: May I add one other thing?
0: Sure.
4: We are training. We did the Camino a couple of years ago, the one in Portugal, and we're training for the one in France, which is a fairly arduous thing. And, you know, when I do my walks 3 or 4 times a week getting ready, I don't even take my phone with me. And if I do, it's to measure my heart app. But if I just listen, what's interesting is the Holy Spirit will remind me of somebody that I haven't spoken to, and it becomes a prevailing thing. So if I haven't seen someone in 6 months, and for whatever reason, whether it's work, whatever, I will be reminded by the Holy Spirit to reach out to that person. And it happens almost every day. But if I'm buried in my phone, if I'm buried in my Instagram, then how can you communicate with God when you're wedded to the minutiae of this world?
0: Mm-hmm. 1,000% agree. We're blocking the signal. We're blocking. That's why so many people will go to therapy, Mark, or go to coaching, and they'll say, I don't have clarity. Well, one of the ways to get clarity is to put down the gadgets, put down the world, move away from the world, and get very clear with God. Get in a state of grace, stay in a state of grace, and you receive God's word and God's messages. I so agree with you. I love that you're doing that. So you're preparing for the Camino. How long is it going to take you to get, you know, fully up to, you know, shape to endure that?
4: It's a day-to-day thing, but I think, again, as Americans, everything is a power walk, right? So when you walk around wherever park you are, people are nonstop yapping on their phones, listening to their music. But if you look at if you look at the walk as a pilgrimage and stop thinking about your heart rate and your apps and all that other stuff, you stop being a competitive, I've got to kill this, you know, I have to, it's okay to be in good shape, that's not my point, but if you let the Holy Spirit guide you when you're walking, you will figure out that those minutes and those times are not only really rewarding, and it can be hard, but you, at the end of the day, at the end of the 3 weeks, you won't miss your phone. It's like any bad habit, right? You know, if you just are dutiful and just disciplined. And I think that's been the greatest gift of all, is I left the corporate world, a dog-eat-dog, where people pretend to be your friends, and then a month later they're doing something else. But it's like when you really get the time and you really look at, I mean, I'll put it this way. I gave up social media for Lent, and it's been a continuing thing. And I have one or two things I look at, but if you just give up every day one app, if you give up, say you set a timer and say, I'm only going to be on Facebook for 30 minutes. This is what I find out in social media. Social media creates envy. Look at my beautiful home. Look at my beautiful family. Look at my 5-star vacation. Or LinkedIn. Look at my new title and how great I am. It just creates envy in other people. Are you advancing the kingdom of God or are you advancing your own idolatry? That's kind of what I see as social media. And I feel sorry for older people because they're so lonely. I get why they're on Facebook and Instagram. But in reality, if you don't have time to pray and you don't have time to be compassionate because you're so addicted to social media, it's almost like they need a 12-step program just for social media.
0: Right, to detox.
4: Because the vanity is just outrageous. And I don't want to be a hypocrite. I've been there, and it's a waste of time, an absolute waste of time. If it's not making you a better person and it's causing you to be envious, gossipy, judgmental, get off of it.
0: Yep. I'm right with you, Mark. I tell everybody all the time, just, kind of get rid of all those apps that keep you, entertained, or you're looking for more things, going down the rabbit hole, things that, just keep Catholic radio on. That's all you got to do, because we're the real, authentic deal here, which is no AI, any of that. You don't have to worry about fake news. You don't have to worry about all that kind of stuff. You just keep on Catholic radio, and at least you're focusing on God and moving your spiritual life along. I always say that too, Mark. Mark, you're awesome. Thank you so much. I put you and whoever's training with you for the Camino in the prayer book. So you've got prayers around you now, okay?
4: Thank you, and thank you for listening to me. I appreciate it. God bless you, ma'am.
0: Oh, absolutely. Right back at you. Thank you. You really graced this conversation today. Thank you. So Mark stepped up and shared some really words of wisdom. I mean, serious, deep, profound, very, we've got a lot to take in. And he's right on so many levels about this. It is addicting. It is something that is causing us to actually go into an occasion of sin, possibly like envy or, jealousy, all sorts of things. Also pride, ego, being very self-absorbed going into these social media arenas. So let's talk about it. Texting today, social media, we can broaden this topic today. I know we've got others calling in right now because Mark's call prompted others to call in, and I'm so glad. So thank you, Mark. So if you would like to weigh in on this, is texting enough to keep up a good relationship? It's a form of a relationship. We say that is true, but is it a good, is it a really good, deep relationship just by texting? Maybe it is. Could you share with us the story in your life that we can learn from? So you don't have to be Catholic. I'm really serious about this. If you're listening, your story matters. So just dial in at 833-288-EWTN. That's 833-288-3986. And you can weigh in by texting for this show. Absolutely. But I would love to speak with you like I did with Mark. I learned a lot. I took a lot of notes what Mark was saying. And it's very important we come together and have these great discussions here on Take Two. So I'm asking you, if you're driving, pull over safely to the side of the road. If you're holding that beautiful baby, put the baby down gently in the carrier, make that call, and please weigh in on this. Your voice matters on these topics. That's why we do them here on Take Two. 833-288-EWTN. That's 833-288-3986. Okay, I'm going to hit the pause button in just about 45 seconds. So, Susan, you will be first when I come back from the break. So hang on. And the others coming in the order that they are calling in. And Matt is picking up the phone right now. There is an open phone line just for you. 833-288-3986. Please answer the question, is texting enough these days? Or do you see problems with texting? We want to hear from you. Call us. I'll be right back.
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6: Everybody wants to change things in their lives to help us find that something more we're all looking for. And so often we change exterior things as we strive to fix our lives. We change our jobs, majors, houses, outfits, online profiles, noses. And all that can be okay. But no matter how many surface changes you make, at the end of the day, you're still you. And so often, you're still looking for that something more. Jesus said, I came so that they might have life and have it to the full. Ah, that's what we're made for. That's what we're looking for. I've heard it said that Jesus didn't just come to make bad people good. He came to make dead people alive. And that's the kind of change that only He can bring about in us. New life for our souls. If you really want to change, invite Jesus into your life. And come back to church if you've been away for a while. You'll be amazed at how much else changes for the better. This is Chris Stefanik from RealLifeCatholic.com.
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0: Okay, we're talking about texting today on Take Two with Jerry and Debbie. The good, the bad, the ugly. Has anybody ever had a text argument with your spouse? I have. It's not good, because then you can always pull up those old texts and use it against the other person. Has anyone ever done that? That's just not good. Okay, we can talk about this however you want to. We can broaden the conversation, but I'm going to get to Susan in just a moment and the others coming in now on a pretty steady pace. There is an open phone line for you if you'd like to weigh in on this topic about texting, the good or the bad. 833-288-EWTN. That's 833-288-3986. 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Congratulations to Steve Preston and everyone at WTOA from your friends here at EWTN. Congratulations. Way to go. I love promoting the affiliates. 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It's very important. Keep Catholic radio on all the time. We're the real deal here. No AI here. So that's good. It's a good, safe, authentic place to tune into. Okay, let's hear what Susan has to say about texting. Louisiana is where Susan resides, and Susan's listening on Sirius XM 130. Hi, Susan. Welcome.
11: Thank you.
0: Thank you. You go right ahead.
11: I have a housekeeper that she's been with me for 18 years, and we've become very good friends over those 18 years, and I work, and generally I did not go to work until 9 o'clock, and so she would always show up once a week at 8 o'clock, and we'd catch up, and she always had a lot to tell me. I know she does not have a lot of friends, and when all this started, you know, I was in my 50s, and she was just hitting her 60s, and she texted a lot, and so we communicated by text, but then we caught up every week, you know, when she came to work. Mm-hmm. Well, about a year and a half ago, I accepted the position of OCIA director at my church, and I knew that God was calling me for more, and so I started going to daily mass, which is at 8 o'clock. And so I didn't see my housekeeper anymore in the mornings. And I'll be honest, it didn't really affect me that much. We still texted, and, you know, I checked on her to make sure, because I'm 74 and she's 81.
0: Oh,
11: we like,
0: wow,
11: to check on each other.
0: Sure.
11: But, I noticed she started being there. Sometimes I don't get home till 6 o'clock. And and she would still be there, which was so strange because she never did that before. And I realized she just wanted to talk to me.
0: Mm-hmm.
11: But the texting was good. You know, we made sure we were okay. But, and I don't like to do long texts. So she was just missing it. And sometimes she would text me like, do you want me to come this week? I'm just going to make sure. And I'm thinking, you've been coming to my house every week for 18 years. Why would you think I don't want you to come? And anyway, so I now make a point of getting home in time so that we can sit down mm-hmm. and have that face-to-face conversation.
0: Wow. That actually, I was really getting into your story with her because, you know, the need, what I was hearing was the need that she had to feel that, you know, actually experience that connection with another person that she wanted to be with, which was you, right? She wanted to talk to you. Yeah. She wanted to connect with you. She wanted, like you said, that, and I view it as this soul to soul a connection, which is so important. And that's where there's such an incredible strength that comes from that, a bond, a feeling, a good feeling. You know, we're made, you know, we've heard it said many times, we're made for community. And it really is true. When we're removed from people, we feel that loss, we feel it. So she was longing for that. I love that you received it well and you responded well, because I think that we've got to be in tune with that with people, because like with Mark, you know, asking if some people prefer texting over in-person communication, like, well, okay, but if somebody says to you, you know, I would love to see you, or, you know, can we go out for lunch or something? We got to maybe be very receptive to that, you know, be sensitive to that. And you were, Susan, and I think that's so beautiful. But it tells a lot about human nature and what we need. And listen, we all experienced it through COVID, right? We experienced what it was like to be removed from everything. We experienced that. And, you know, and so many of us, I think, suffer from, you know, some form of some type of PTSD, in the sense that it was so shocking for all of us, especially the children, you know, things of that nature, or not being with our loved ones when they were ill or in the hospital. So we do need that connection. I love that you shared that. And you know, you made a good point about sharing your ages. And it's true, as you get older, you do want someone to check in on you. You do want someone to say, hey, where are you? Or how are you doing? Or I just wanted to say hi to you today to make sure, you know, let's face it, to make sure, you know, we're still alive, right? So you do want somebody to check.
11: Absolutely.
0: Yeah. Yeah. No, I agree. I mean, it's so funny, Susan, when I'm traveling and I will say to my husband all the time, just call me in the morning, you know, when I'm at the hotel. And he's like, well, you're so busy. I said, well, just check on me to make sure I'm not dead in the hotel room.
11: Oh, yeah. I've had that conversation.
0: You know, so we do need that. I'm glad you shared, because I think sometimes we get so caught up in the world, we forget that people, you know, people have feelings and they have needs that if we're able to meet them, I'm not saying we have to be there for everyone and everything, but when we can, like you were with this lovely lady, I mean, that's a beautiful thing. And that's Christ. That's a Christ characteristic. And I think it's wonderful. Thank you, Susan, for sharing with us today.
11: All right. Thank you.
0: You're amazing. Thanks. Have a beautiful day. Wow, great call. You know, we're learning. That's what I love about this. You know, as Susan was speaking, there is somebody that came to mind in my life who recently texted me a couple different times, and they wanted to talk, and I realized that I have been so incredibly busy this week. So I just made the decision as Susan was speaking that I'm going to actually call them right after the show to see how they're doing, because it is true. We've got to be very sensitive. I need to practice that as well. Okay. If you have something to say about this texting or in-person relationship, what's better? Could you maintain a relationship by texting? Has texting ever gone bad for you? call in. Now, you still have time, 833-288-EWTN, or text in. That's so funny. 833-288-3986. Okay, we're going to go to Jimena in Northern Virginia on Guadalupe Radio Network. Welcome to the program. Jimena, are you with us?
12: Oh, hi. Yes, I have.
0: Hi.
12: I was just waiting.
0: Oh, yes. I hope I got your name correct.
12: You got it right. Thank you.
0: Oh, thank you. Thank you for calling in, and thank you for waiting so patiently on Guadalupe Radio Network. So tell us about texting. You have a story to share.
12: Yes. I remember during my second marriage, my ex-husband used to text me, I hope you have a good day. I miss you. And I thought he was being honest about it, and I just wanted to call him and hear his voice. And I call him, and next thing I know, he's like, why are you calling me? I'm busy. Very upset, annoyed. Like, I was, but didn't you just tell me to text that you miss me? Like, so I just wanted to tell everyone out there to be careful with deceitful texts. People not always mean what they text. They might want to show, you know, an image of everything is okay when it's not. And it's best to see that person face to face, to see how they're actually feeling about you. Mm. If you actually care about that relationship, I recommend everyone to just, even a video call is better than text. Video call in person, asking them questions, how are you feeling, all that, because sometimes texting could be very limited, not just time-wise, but in the way of expressing yourself. Like, you might not be able to express fully what you mean through text, or you might just show one type of emotion when you actually have multiple things to express. And the best way to communicate is face-to-face. That's it.
0: Yeah, yeah. Jimena, let me ask you a question. So let me get this correct in my head. So your ex-husband would send you nice texts, like, I miss you and stuff, and so you felt, okay, this is an open door, so I'll just call and talk to him, and then he said, "Is like, why are you calling me? What was the purpose of the text? What was he trying to prove?"
12: I think he just wanted to wish me a good day and make me love him more, I guess, which it was working. But then after I made the phone call, it was a slap on my face to realize that's not how he actually felt. He was just pretending to be there for me. He was actually getting the green card to our marriage.
0: Oh.
12: He actually was playing the role of a good husband when he was not. He was just trying to play the role. People are very good actors nowadays. I'm divorced now.
0: Right. So it was very deceptive. That's very hurtful. I don't like that he did that to you. That's very hurtful. See, that's the problem with texting. We look at the words on the text, right? And we try to make and come up with an emotion that is attached to it. That's why there's the emojis and all that kind of stuff. But if you're looking at the words, you try to figure out what's beneath those words. And sometimes we get it right, but sometimes we don't. And in this case, you read it one way. He was trying to pretend a different way, and it turned out to be very hurtful to you. See, that upsets me. I'm sorry you went through that.
12: Yeah, I guess it was not the right moment to call him, but still, you can be kind enough to say, hey, let's talk another time. And he was just very, I don't know, upset. And that confused me, and it didn't work well.
0: You're right.
12: Texting is not people can be these
0: people. Yeah. So let me ask you a question. The same question I asked Mark real quickly before we get to Monica. What do you think about texting as a form of a dating when people are getting to meet each other for the first time to begin the relationship, maybe for the first couple months? And I know that sounds like a lot, but a first couple months of dating, they do it all by text. What do you think about that?
12: It's very dangerous because you don't know who's really texting. Who's that person behind that phone? Catfish. I had a Chinese man texting me, pretending to be an American man living in Maryland. And I realized, because then I checked deeply into his profile, Facebook, it was an Asian man pretending to be American. It's completely deceitful. People use that to get things, I guess, from other people, you know. I would recommend everyone to be very careful. Mm-hmm. Texting, it's okay because there's no other way to plan a date or a meeting. I recommend it to meet in public, mm-hmm. To ask a simple question: are you a Christian? If you're dating, like, are you single? But if you don't know this person, you know, basic questions to see if that those questions he or she remembers mm-hmm. when you meet, and make sure it's the same person. You kind of have to filter people before you actually give them your phone number.
0: Mm-hmm.
12: And then make a phone call. Like, texting is a waste of time. It's only used when you don't have any other, if you have other thing more important in front of you. Like, let's say I'm at work and I can't answer a phone call. I'll call you right back. Or I'm in the middle of something. I'll call you back. It's just for, like, an emergency thing. But mm-hmm. the real communication is the phone call, video call, in person. It goes by level. And if you want an actual relationship, you probably want to, you know, talk to them at least over the phone, like we're talking right now.
0: Right, right. Great advice. Yeah. So, yeah, no, I wish folks would realize that before they just pick up the phone and just start, you know, going at it with texting and not even thinking who's behind it and things of that nature, like you were sharing. All right. Well, thank you so much. Thanks for weighing in on this conversation. We appreciate it. And hopefully you'll listen for the rest of the show. We've got some more calls and texts coming in. But thank you, Jimena. God bless you. And call us anytime. Have a beautiful rest of your day. Okay. Monica in Lubbock, Texas was going to be up next. Monica, you dropped off. You can call back. We'll hold the line open for you. Please, Monica, you were listening on Our Lady of Victory Catholic Radio. I was going to take you on air next. So if you can find the time to call back, we'll push you real fast to the front of the line. 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If you have something to say about this, please call in. You still have time. You just got to go quickly to the phone and give your opinion of this, your take of this, your lived experience, your understanding, your wisdom, your knowledge, your education. Maybe you're a counselor, a therapist, and you want to weigh in saying, hey, let me tell you about the downside of texting, or how texting is very convenient for those that really prefer that method of communication. Please dial in right now. You still have time. 833-288-EWTN, 833-288-3986. I wanted to share with everyone Women Made New. 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Great items are available now. I mean, listen, we're at the end of July. Tomorrow, by the way, is Unscripted. We're at the end of July. We're heading very fast into August. You know, it's a great time to start getting ready for the holiday season. Christmas is right around the corner. I'm a big believer in ordering spiritual items for Christmas. So that's why I'm always checking what's going on at EWTNRC.com. And I'd love for you to do that as well and check it out, because there may be a rosary or a crucifix or a beautiful item that you can send to somebody. And that's a wonder. Maybe you could deliver it to them, you know, actually go to their home and deliver it to them so you can hand it to them in a beautiful way. And that's a wonderful way to connect with somebody instead of just texting and saying, hey, I got a gift for you. It's in the mail. That's typically what happens. I get all these text messages going, are you home today? There's something going to be dropped by your door. but it's convenient. Let me just state it up front. I do love texting because it is very fast, very efficient. But I do agree, in soul-to-soul connection is so key for just a person feeling loved and accepted and wanted and valued. And it's just wonderful to have that bond with somebody where you could sit and spend a half hour, an hour with over a cup of coffee, something of that nature. Okay, one more shout out to Monica in Lubbock, Texas, if you can call back. If not, maybe you can leave your message via text. Monica, we'd love to hear your story. Sorry I couldn't get to you right away. I was trying to finish with Jimena, who had some really wonderful words of wisdom. Caleb is up next. First-time caller from Odessa, Texas, listening on Guadalupe Radio Network. Caleb, I understand you're kind of young. How old are you, Caleb?
13: Yes, ma'am. I am 25. I was born in 2000.
0: Wow. You were born in 2000? How cool is that? So, Caleb, you're a first-time caller. I want to hear your thoughts on this and your culture and the, your generation, the way you guys function. Texting is it, right?
13: Yes, ma'am. That's exactly what I wanted to say, is that I know, like, me and my wife, and my wife more especially, and a lot of her friends, a lot more female friends, I guess, they're really, like, intimidated by anything other than texting. Like, I know my wife for sure, when she gets a call, it's like, oh, freeze up, you know, what? It's so important that they have to call me. So it's just listening to how you and the other people spoke on the radio, it seems so different that, like, our culture is very text-centered and very text-focused.
0: Okay, so Caleb, let me ask you a question. I'm not trying to put you on the hot seat, but you, since you called in, I'm so proud of you that you called in and are willing to represent the Gen Zers, which I love. My sons are in your same generation. So let me ask you this question. Do you feel like you said your wife kind of tenses up if the phone rings? Is it causing you guys to not be able to socially interact? Because I'm wondering, are you getting so into technology that there's this, you know, real basic elements of communication that you guys are not practicing anymore?
13: I could definitely see that. And it really reflects in a lot of, like, I guess, social anxiety that a lot of my generation seems to feel and seems to be, like, constantly battling and struggling with. And I do think a big part of that is caused by just, it's a constant reinforcement almost when we choose to text. Like when you get a call and you say, like, I'll just text them back right after, it's a constant reinforcement to that. And it makes us a lot more socially anxious and just scared to have those normal, what I consider normal conversations one-on-one.
0: Okay, so are you able, I got another question for you. Boy, I have like 1,000 questions for you. I wish I could keep you all day. But Caleb, let me ask you this question. Does that also affect your marriage, your relationship with your wife? I mean, or do you feel so comfortable with your wife that you can just be you?
13: I think so. I think a big part is our generation has learned ways to convey more subtle nuances through text, because it's really the only way we communicate. And so the issues do come up of not being able to read emotion and such things. So we have come up with ways of, like, there's so many emojis now, for example, like so many different emojis to do so many different signs. And so I think in our generation, text, you are able to be yourself pretty fully, and you are able to portray what you want to and the emotions that you want to give through those text messages.
0: You know what's so weird, Caleb? I need like some kind of catalog or dictionary or something to, I can't even figure out some of these emojis. I need a list and the definitions and stuff. But that is so you really, well, it's your world, it's the world that you are in now. I wonder, do you have kids, Caleb?
13: Yes, ma'am. I have one son. He's just barely over a year old now.
0: Okay, so are you going to practice some of the kind of quote-unquote old-fashioned ways of communication, or are you just going to let them run with all advanced technology?
13: Yeah, no, we actually we made a very deliberate decision when he was born to cut out as much of the technology from our lives as we can, just to kind of go back to more. I'm actually calling you off of a flip phone right now, believe it or not, that I purchased like maybe 2 weeks ago, because we're really trying to get rid of that screen time, because it's little things that you see, like sometimes my wife will be on her phone and my son will like try to unlock it or something. And so like little things like that are, I get that that is the future for a lot of these kids. But for us, we see the value in the one-on-one connections that we were talking about before, that all of this technology seems to inhibit.
0: Right. Oh, Caleb, listen, you're a first-time caller. You got to weigh in again. I love your takes on things. I put you and your wife and your son, anyone else in the prayer book I can put in for you?
13: No, that'd be perfect. I really appreciate that.
0: Absolutely. Thank you so much for adding your take to this. It really helped us. We appreciate it. Thanks, Caleb. You sound like a great husband and dad. Okay, I'm going to try to squeeze in Sandy in Wyoming, listening on Sirius XM 130. Sandy, I just have a couple minutes. I wanted to squeeze you in. What do you have to say about this topic?
14: Sometimes I'll start texting with guys while playing games on the internet.
0: Mm-hmm.
14: And within a couple weeks,
15: they'll turn serious. I'll let them know up front that I just am looking for friends. And within a couple weeks, they'll tell me they love me. And I've even had marriage proposals online really quickly. And it just makes me really uncomfortable sometimes, the whole texting thing and dating online. I'm 61 years old, and so all this technology is still, in a sense, really new to me. I didn't grow up with it. I just wonder, you know, if other people, you know, my age have come across a lot of the same thing.
0: Oh, yeah. We've done shows on it, Sandy. There are so many things that are that they kind of cross the lines, cross the, you know, go cross boundaries, and you don't know who's behind it. You don't know who's, you know, if it's a scam, if it's for real, if it's and we've done so many shows on it. And you got to be really, really careful, because and you got to double and triple check and do your research. Make sure don't commit to anything. Don't give out any personal information. Don't give out your home address. You got to really be careful. It's not, I know it seems so friendly. And I guess that's the best word to describe it. The atmosphere is friendly, so people let their guards down, and that's not good. You know, when you let down your protective senses and then you just start freely communicating, you could really be taken advantage of. So yeah, there's, in fact, we're going to make a note of it. Michael, my producer, just put down, we're going to make a note of it. We'll do a topic on this maybe when Jerry gets back in September. Sandy, thank you so much for closing this episode today. You hear the music? Wow, another great take two. We got a lot of different takes on this topic of texting or face-to-face communication. Great episode. Thank you to the show team. Matt, Michael, Rich did a great job behind the scenes. Tomorrow is unscripted. That means you choose the topic. You bring past subjects. You can suggest future topics. Whatever you want to talk about tomorrow, that's for take two tomorrow. You don't have to be Catholic to call in. We are live tomorrow on the final weekday of July, and we want to hear from you. That's unscripted. Until then, have a beautiful and blessed day. We'll see you real soon.
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22: July is dedicated as the month of devotion to the precious blood of Jesus. Many saints have spoken of devotion to the precious blood of Jesus, most notably Saint Catherine of Siena. During the month of July, we are encouraged to honor the precious blood of Jesus by making an act of love to the precious blood every day of the month. The Chaplet of the Most Precious Blood with card is composed of 33 beads

0: fount of life, unfathomable divine mercy, envelop the whole world and empty yourself out upon us.
1: O blood and water, which gush forth from the heart of Jesus as a fountain of mercy for us, I trust in you. O blood and water, which gush forth from the heart of Jesus as a fountain of mercy for us, I trust in you. O blood and water, which gush forth from the heart of Jesus as a fountain of mercy for us, I trust in you.
0: Our Father, who art in heaven, hallowed be thy name. Thy kingdom come, thy will be done on earth as it is in heaven.
1: Give us this day our daily bread, and forgive us our trespasses, as we forgive those who trespass against us. And lead us not into temptation, but deliver us from evil. Amen.
0: Hail Mary, full of grace, the Lord is with you. Blessed are you among women, and blessed is the fruit of your womb, Jesus.
1: Holy Mary, Mother of God, pray for us sinners now and at the hour of our death. Amen.
0: I believe in God, the Father Almighty, creator of heaven and earth, and in Jesus Christ, his only Son, our Lord, who was conceived by the Holy Spirit, born of the Virgin Mary, suffered under Pontius Pilate, was crucified, died, and was buried. He descended into hell. On the third day, he rose again from the dead. He ascended into heaven and is seated at the right hand of God, the Father Almighty. From there, he will come to judge the living and the dead.
1: I believe in the Holy Spirit, the Holy Catholic Church, the communion of saints, the forgiveness of sins, the resurrection of the body, and life everlasting. Amen.
0: Eternal Father, I offer you the body and blood, soul and divinity of your dearly beloved Son, our Lord Jesus Christ, in atonement for our sins and those of the whole world. For the sake of his sorrowful passion,
1: have mercy on us and on the whole world.
0: For the sake of his sorrowful passion,
1: have mercy on us and on the whole world.
0: For the sake of his sorrowful passion,
1: have mercy on us and on the whole world.
0: For the sake of his sorrowful passion,
1: have mercy on us and on the whole world.
0: For the sake of his sorrowful passion,
1: have mercy on us and on the whole world.
0: For the sake of his sorrowful passion,
1: have mercy on us and on the whole world.
0: For the sake of his sorrowful passion,
1: have mercy on us and on the whole world.
0: For the sake of his sorrowful passion,
1: have mercy on us and on the whole world.
0: For the sake of his sorrowful passion,
1: have mercy on us and on the whole world.
0: For the sake of his sorrowful passion,
1: have mercy on us and on the whole world.
0: Eternal Father, I offer you the body and blood, soul and divinity of your dearly beloved Son, our Lord Jesus Christ, in atonement for our sins and those of the whole world. For the sake of his sorrowful passion,
1: have mercy on us and on the whole world.
0: For the sake of his sorrowful passion,
1: have mercy on us and on the whole world.
0: For the sake of his sorrowful passion,
1: have mercy on us and on the whole world.
0: For the sake of his sorrowful passion,
1: have mercy on us and on the whole world.
0: For the sake of his sorrowful passion,
1: have mercy on us and on the whole world.
0: For the sake of his sorrowful passion,
1: have mercy on us and on the whole world.
0: For the sake of his sorrowful passion,
1: have mercy on us and on the whole world.
0: For the sake of his sorrowful passion,
1: have mercy on us and on the whole world.
0: For the sake of his sorrowful passion,
1: have mercy on us and on the whole world.
0: For the sake of his sorrowful passion,
1: have mercy on us and on the whole world.
0: Eternal Father, I offer you the body and blood, soul and divinity of your dearly beloved Son, our Lord Jesus Christ, in atonement for our sins and those of the whole world. For the sake of his sorrowful passion,
1: have mercy on us and on the whole world.
0: For the sake of his sorrowful passion,
1: have mercy on us and on the whole world.
0: For the sake of his sorrowful passion,
1: have mercy on us and on the whole world.
0: For the sake of his sorrowful passion,
1: have mercy on us and on the whole world.
0: For the sake of his sorrowful passion,
1: have mercy on us and on the whole world.
0: For the sake of his sorrowful passion,
1: have mercy on us and on the whole world.
0: For the sake of his sorrowful passion,
1: have mercy on us and on the whole world.
0: For the sake of his sorrowful passion,
1: have mercy on us and on the whole world.
0: For the sake of his sorrowful passion,
1: have mercy on us and on the whole world.
0: For the sake of his sorrowful passion,
1: have mercy on us and on the whole world.
0: Eternal Father, I offer you the body and blood, soul and divinity of your dearly beloved Son, our Lord Jesus Christ, in atonement for our sins and those of the whole world. For the sake of his sorrowful passion,
1: have mercy on us and on the whole world.
0: For the sake of his sorrowful passion,
1: have mercy on us and on the whole world.
0: For the sake of his sorrowful passion,
1: have mercy on us and on the whole world.
0: For the sake of his sorrowful

0: Passion.
1: Have mercy on us and on the whole world.
0: For the sake of his sorrowful passion.
1: Have mercy on us and on the whole world.
0: For the sake of his sorrowful passion.
1: Have mercy on us and on the whole world.
0: For the sake of his sorrowful passion.
1: Have mercy on us and on the whole world.
0: For the sake of his sorrowful passion.
1: Have mercy on us and on the whole world.
0: For the sake of his sorrowful passion.
1: Have mercy on us and on the whole world.
0: For the sake of his sorrowful passion.
1: Have mercy on us and on the whole world.
0: Eternal Father, I offer you the body and blood, soul and divinity of your dearly beloved Son, our Lord Jesus Christ, in atonement for our sins and those of the whole world. For the sake of his sorrowful passion,
1: have mercy on us and on the whole world.
0: For the sake of his sorrowful passion,
1: have mercy on us and on the whole world.
0: For the sake of his sorrowful passion,
1: have mercy on us and on the whole world.
0: For the sake of his sorrowful passion,
1: have mercy on us and on the whole world.
0: For the sake of his sorrowful passion,
1: have mercy on us and on the whole world.
0: For the sake of his sorrowful passion,
1: have mercy on us and on the whole world.
0: For the sake of his sorrowful passion,
1: have mercy on us and on the whole world.
0: For the sake of his sorrowful passion,
1: have mercy on us and on the whole world.
0: For the sake of his sorrowful passion,
1: have mercy on us and on the whole world.
0: For the sake of his sorrowful passion,
1: have mercy on us and on the whole world. Holy God,
0: holy mighty one,
1: holy immortal one, have mercy on us and on the whole world. Holy God,
0: holy mighty one,
1: holy immortal one, have mercy on us and on the whole world. Holy God,
0: holy mighty one,
1: holy immortal one, have mercy on us and on the whole world.
0: Eternal God, in whom mercy is endless and the treasury of compassion inexhaustible, look kindly upon us and increase your mercy in us, that in difficult moments we might not despair nor become despondent, but with great confidence submit ourselves to your holy will, which is love and mercy itself.
1: In the name of the Father, and of the Son, and of the Holy Spirit. Amen.
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1: Welcome, friends. This is Peter Herbeck, your host, and we're going to wrap up this week looking at the teaching of Jesus from Matthew chapter 13, a number of parables in which he communicated to the apostles and the disciples and those who were beginning to follow him the mysteries of the kingdom of God. Remember, Jesus came to reveal the kingdom, and the kingdom is not just a metaphor or something. It is real. The kingdom of God means the reign of God has come. The authority of God has come. The power of God has come in a person, Jesus Christ. He's the king of the kingdom. And he's come and he's entered enemy-occupied territory. This fallen world we live in is part of the kingdom of darkness. The satanic battle that's going on in the earth between the kingdom of light and the kingdom of darkness is real. And what Jesus says about the kingdom is very important for us to internalize. It's part of getting a renewed mind to start thinking like Jesus and having his words animate our own sense of the faith, not just our own creation of what we think the faith is or what we want it to be, but the actual teaching of Jesus is what forms the mind, forms the heart, forms the will. And the parables are really important ways of understanding the reality of the kingdom. If you haven't had a chance to tune in the program this week, we started with, you know, there's, I think, maybe seven different parables here in chapter 13. The first was the parable of the sower, the seed. There's four kinds of soil. Jesus gives us insight and understanding to the condition of the human heart, how receptive it is. Number two, talked about the wheat and the tares, that in history, what we have is what the devil plants and what the kingdom of God, what Christ plants in human hearts. And in the church, even, this will happen. The weeds will live among the wheat. And Jesus said, don't pull up the weeds too soon, lest you pull out the wheat, because he wants it to last. Because what we're talking about is a final judgment. The final judgment doesn't happen now. It doesn't happen here on earth. There's judgments that emerge for various reasons that the Lord permits. But ultimately, what he's teaching us here is this imperfection and the reality of the two kingdoms so closely tied together in this world is going to continue until he comes again at the final judgment. There was, you know, the third one is the mustard seed. The kingdom begins very small. And that mustard seed becomes the biggest tree or whatever, right? And the kingdom of God is going to be unexplainably, at this point, magnificently powerful, beautiful, indestructible, eternal, beyond our wildest imagining. And it will include a lot of people. And it'll include all of God's angels and saints, and it will be magnificently great and powerful, like nothing ever seen before. But in this world, this is a mustard seed reality that grows. And then there's also the parable of the leaven. The parable of the leaven is essentially communicating a lump of dough, and the leaven that's there, you can't see it, but over time, we know the dough expands. That's also the life of the church. The church is like that lump of dough. Or as I was saying earlier in the week, it's also like the human heart. You know, there's weeds and wheat in the human heart, or there's a mustard seed in the human heart, and my receptivity will have a lot to do with the power of the leaven that's been given in the Word of God, in the sacraments, in the graces, in the indwelling presence of the Holy Spirit, and my cooperation with God's work in my own life and in my own heart. That's something, friends, that it's really worth meditating on occasion. What will my particular judgment be like? What we know it's going to be a time of revelation, and nothing can be hidden from the gaze of Christ, those eyes that are flaming fire. And the truth about me is going to get totally revealed. What is the condition of my heart? Did I fully enter the kingdom? Did I make that decision of loyalty coming from the kingdom of darkness, the kingdom of the flesh and the world and the pride of life that's present here? And did I give my all? Did I, as the other couple of the other parables we talked about, the treasure hidden in the field, the pearl of great price, did I sell everything to buy the pearl? Did I sell everything to acquire that treasure? That's going to be revealed on the last day. It's going to be revealed in the particular judgment. It's also going to be revealed, if I understand it correctly, in the general judgment. Everybody will know. What did Peter Herbeck do with his freedom in this world? Jesus proclaimed the kingdom, and the kingdom really, friends, demands everything from us. It's a call to salvation. It's an invitation by Jesus to say, come and be saved. I'm the Savior. Come and I'm going to give you my life. I'm going to bring you into the life of my Father, which is the only life that will last forever, that's worth living. I want you to enter our family. I want you to be with us, but it requires your confession. If you confess with your lips that Jesus Christ is Lord and believe in your heart that God raised him from the dead, you will be saved, Paul tells us. But that confession is a total surrender of our lives. It's not just words that come out of our mouth. Have I totally abandoned myself in trust to God? Have I said, yes, Lord, by your grace, I see you. You are the pearl. You are the treasure. Being with you and the Father is infinitely greater than anything that can be acquired and experienced in this life. Are we making the right valuation, friends, with our time, with our treasure, with our mind? Or are we just hedging our bets? Are we living with one foot in the world because we like the glitz, we like the glory of the world, we like the lust of the eyes, the pride of life that John warns us about, the honor, the power, the idols? Or are we able, are we capable because of our surrender to Jesus and the power of the Spirit to look at those things and actually see them for what they are? They're destined for judgment. They're going to pass away. All the gold, all the diamonds, all the power, all the fame, everything, it's going to pass away. But if we're identified with it, if we're attached to it, that will be our destiny. We'll go away forever in the way Jesus has been describing so dramatically in these parables. The one parable we haven't done yet is the parable of the dragnet. I'll just pull it up here quickly. It's very short, maybe the shortest description of all. Jesus, this is Matthew 13, 47 through 50. Again, the kingdom of heaven is like a dragnet that was cast into the sea and gathered some fish of every kind, which when it was full, they drew to the shore and gathered the good into vessels, but threw the bad away. So it will be, says the King of the universe, at the end of the age. The angels will be deployed by Jesus, by the word of his command, and he will separate the wicked from the just and cast them into the furnace of fire. That's coming. It's going to happen. And it's critical for us to see that today is the day of our salvation. Is today the day that you're going to go all in? Is in your imperfection, just like me. We can actually make that kind of decision today, even though we're weak, broken people, fallen human beings. But we can have a genuine, total desire and an exercise of our will to say, Jesus, I want to give everything to you. I want to enter completely into the kingdom. I don't want to be half in and half out. I don't want to live in the twilight. I don't want to keep judging the church by the rules of the world, that I got to keep alive in me so that I can still be a somebody in this world, so I can still be in the inner ring, or I can still be considered acceptable to the broader culture and the influencers in my life? Or have I really let go of that and by your grace saw the foolish deception that's in it? And have I given you my whole heart? Friends, the temptation is to lean into the pride of mind and will. I want everybody to recognize me. I want power. I want comfort. I want popularity. I want riches. I want it all. Very, very easy to stay trapped or to be seduced further into that world. And it really is a time of decision. If we're standing in between them, that's that lukewarm place that Jesus addresses in the book of Revelation to the church in Laodicea. You didn't decide. You stayed in the twilight. You didn't go for the hot or for the cold. You stayed in the lukewarm. And Jesus said that half decision, that weak decision, that lukewarm decision, he said, makes him sick. And it makes him so sick, makes him want to vomit. I mean, those are the words of Jesus. Here he is, the love of the Father, totally given in Jesus. Jesus' total love response to the Father, total love of human beings, each one of us, gives everything to the point of heroic and horrific death on the cross. He gave everything. He showed us the way to life. He's giving us the kingdom this week we're hearing about. Everything that belongs to him. He's the king. He's the Lord of it all. And he's saying, friends, this is real. The kingdom's real. The destiny of the earth is real, as he's telling us. It's going to pass away. And you're clinging to the gold and the glory and the girls and the whatever in this world, and it's going to pass away. And if we're clinging to it, friends, if it's our part of our identity, we're going with it. Our identity has to be with its origin, God. I've been formed in the palm of his hand. I am God's idea. I am God's creation. I am God's possession. I belong to God. I don't belong to the world. I don't belong to the devil. I don't belong, even though my flesh is saying, are you kidding? Stay there. That's where the action is. You get a front row seat at the big ball game. You get all the fun. But what's clear here in the dragnet? Again, the kingdom of heaven is like a dragnet that was cast into the sea and gathered some of every kind, which when it was full, they drew to shore and gathered to the good into vessels, but threw the bad away. So it will be at the end of the age. The angels will come and separate the wicked from the just and cast them into the furnace of fire. Today's the day of decision, friends. Today is the day to go all in for the rest of your life, and you will never regret it. Let's pray for each other. God bless you, friends. Have a great weekend.
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5: It's exciting to be here.
6: Well, you must always have had that kind of demeanor to be outgoing.
5: Well, you would think so, Ron, but not really.
6: I was
5: the guy at the back of the church. Other than coming to Mass on Sunday, I wasn't really living it out. I was a very passive Catholic, I would say. And what this has done is awakened in me, which is that, you know, Christ died for a powerful church, not a powerless church. Christ said, the greater things than these you will do as my disciples. And so I said, I want to be a disciple that's doing at least the Lord's work, and if possible, even greater things. And I get excited seeing people get awakened and excited the way I did.
6: Would you like to end this in prayer?
5: I sure will. In the name of the Father, Son, Holy Spirit, amen. Father God, I just praise you for this ministry. I praise you for each person listening. And Lord, my prayer today is that every person listening knows that they are beautifully and wonderfully made by our Lord and Savior. And Lord, I just ask that you would challenge them to not only grow deeper in their faith, but to reach out in new ways to touch those around them, whether that be a kind word, a smile, a prayer, but just intentionally, Lord, live out their faith the way Jesus would. Draw us all in confidence to do that more often. Draw us closer to you and unite us all as we pray. Glory be to the Father, and to the Son, and to the Holy Spirit, as it was in the beginning, is now, and ever shall be, world without end. Amen.
4: Amen.
5: In the name of the Father, Son, Holy Spirit. Amen.
4: Amen. Beautiful.
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0: The Sorrowful Mysteries of the Holy Rosary with Mother Angelica and the nuns of Our Lady of the Angels Monastery.
1: In the name of the Father, and of the Son, and of the Holy Spirit.
2: Amen.
1: I believe in God, the Father Almighty, creator of heaven and earth, and in Jesus Christ, his only Son, our Lord, who was conceived by the Holy Spirit, born of the Virgin Mary, suffered under Pontius Pilate, was crucified, died, and was buried. He descended into hell. The third day he rose again from the dead. He ascended into heaven and sits at the right hand of God, the Father Almighty, from whence he shall come to judge the living and the dead. Our Father, who art in heaven, hallowed be thy name. Thy kingdom come, thy will be done on earth as it is in heaven.
2: Give us this day our daily bread, and forgive us our trespasses, as we forgive those who trespass against us. And lead us not into temptation, but deliver us from evil. Amen.
1: Hail Mary, full of grace, the Lord is with thee. Blessed art thou among women, and blessed is the fruit of thy womb, Jesus.
2: Holy Mary, Mother of God, pray for us sinners now and at the hour of our death. Amen.
1: Hail Mary, full of grace, the Lord is with thee. Blessed art thou among women, and blessed is the fruit of thy womb, Jesus.
2: Holy Mary,
1: Hail Mary, full of grace, the Lord is with thee. Blessed art thou amongst women, and blessed is the fruit of thy womb, Jesus.
2: Holy Mary, Mother of God, pray for us sinners now and at the hour of our death. Amen.
1: Glory be to the Father, and to the Son, and to the Holy Spirit.
2: As it was in the beginning, is now, and ever shall be, world without end.
1: The first sorrowful mystery, the agony in the garden.
3: Dear Jesus, your example of resignation, acceptance, and love makes us realize that the Father has our lives in his hands, and nothing happens to us that is not for our good.
1: Our Father, who art in heaven, hallowed be thy name. Thy kingdom come, thy will be done on earth as it is in heaven.
2: Give us this day our daily bread, and forgive us our trespasses, as we forgive those who trespass against us. And lead us not into temptation, but deliver us from evil. Amen.
1: Hail Mary, full of grace, the Lord is with thee. Blessed art thou among women, and blessed is the fruit of thy womb, Jesus.
2: Holy Mary, Mother of God, pray for us sinners now and at the hour of our death. Amen.
1: Hail Mary, full of grace, the Lord is with thee. Blessed art thou amongst women, and blessed is the fruit of thy womb, Jesus.
2: Holy Mary, Mother of God, pray for us sinners now and at the hour of our death. Amen.
1: Hail Mary, full of grace, the Lord is with thee. Blessed art thou among women, and blessed is the fruit of thy womb, Jesus.
2: Holy Mary, Mother of God, pray for us sinners now and at the hour of our death. Amen.
1: Hail Mary, full of grace, the Lord is with thee. Blessed art thou amongst women, and blessed is the fruit of thy womb, Jesus.
2: Holy Mary, Mother of God, pray for us sinners, now and at the hour of our death. Amen.
1: Hail Mary, full of grace, the Lord is with thee. Blessed art thou among women, and blessed is the fruit of thy womb, Jesus.
2: Holy Mary, Mother of God, pray for us sinners now and at the hour of our death. Amen.
1: Hail Mary, full of grace, the Lord is with thee. Blessed art thou amongst women, and blessed is the fruit of thy womb, Jesus.
2: Holy

0: Blessed art thou amongst women, and blessed is the fruit of thy womb, Jesus.
1: Holy Mary, Mother of God, pray for us sinners now and at the hour of our death. Amen.
0: Hail Mary, full of grace, the Lord is with thee. Blessed art thou amongst women, and blessed is the fruit of thy womb, Jesus.
1: Holy Mary, Mother of God, pray for us sinners, now and at the hour of our death. Amen.
0: Hail Mary, full of grace, the Lord is with thee. Blessed art thou among women, and blessed is the fruit of thy womb, Jesus.
1: Holy Mary, Mother of God, pray for us sinners, now and at the hour of our death. Amen.
0: Hail Mary, full of grace, the Lord is with thee. Blessed art thou among women, and blessed is the fruit of thy womb, Jesus.
1: Holy Mary, Mother of God, pray for us sinners, now and at the hour of our death. Amen.
0: Glory be to the Father, and to the Son, and to the Holy Spirit.
1: As it was in the beginning, is now, and ever shall be, world without end. Amen.
0: O my Jesus,
1: forgive us our sins, save us from the fires of hell, and lead all souls to heaven, especially those in most need of your mercy.
0: The second sorrowful mystery, the scourging at the pillar.
2: Dear Jesus, this incident was not only painful, but humiliating. Each stroke of the whip made you wince with pain, and the gaze of the onlookers made you feel like a worm and no man.
0: Our Father, who art in heaven, hallowed be thy name, thy kingdom come, thy will be done on earth as it is in heaven.
1: Give us this day our daily bread, and forgive us our trespasses, as we forgive those who trespass against us. And lead us not into temptation, but deliver us from evil. Amen.
0: Hail Mary, full of grace, the Lord is with thee. Blessed art thou among women, and blessed is the fruit of thy womb, Jesus.
1: Holy Mary, Mother of God, pray for us sinners now and at the hour of our death. Amen.
0: Hail Mary, full of grace, the Lord is with thee. Blessed art thou among women, and blessed is the fruit of thy womb, Jesus.
1: Holy Mary, Mother of God, pray for us sinners now and at the hour of our death. Amen.
0: Hail Mary, full of grace, the Lord is with thee. Blessed art thou among women, and blessed is the fruit of thy womb, Jesus.
1: Holy Mary, Mother of God, pray for us sinners now and at the hour of our death. Amen.
0: Hail Mary, full of grace, the Lord is with thee. Blessed art thou among women, and blessed is the fruit of thy womb, Jesus.
1: Holy Mary, Mother of God, pray for us sinners, now and at the hour of our death. Amen.
0: Hail Mary, full of grace, the Lord is with thee. Blessed art thou amongst women, and blessed is the fruit of thy womb, Jesus.
1: Holy Mary, Mother of God, pray for us sinners now and at the hour of our death. Amen.
0: Hail Mary, full of grace, the Lord is with thee. Blessed art thou amongst women, and blessed is the fruit of thy womb, Jesus.
1: Holy Mary, Mother of God, pray for us sinners now and at the hour of our death. Amen.
0: Hail Mary, full of grace, the Lord is with thee. Blessed art thou amongst women, and blessed is the fruit of thy womb, Jesus.
1: Holy Mary, Mother of God, pray for us sinners now and at the hour of our death. Amen.
0: Hail Mary, full of grace, the Lord is with thee. Blessed art thou among women, and blessed is the fruit of thy womb, Jesus.
1: Holy Mary, Mother of God, pray for us sinners now and at the hour of our death. Amen.
0: Hail Mary, full of grace, the Lord is with thee. Blessed art thou amongst women, and blessed is the fruit of thy womb, Jesus.
1: Holy Mary, Mother of God, pray for us sinners, now and at the hour of our death. Amen.
0: Hail Mary, full of grace, the Lord is with thee. Blessed art thou amongst women, and blessed is the fruit of thy womb, Jesus.
1: Holy Mary, Mother of God, pray for us sinners, now and at the hour of our death. Amen.
0: Glory be to the Father, and to the Son, and to the Holy Spirit.
1: As it was in the beginning, is now, and ever shall be, world without end. Amen.
0: O my Jesus,
1: forgive us our sins, save us from the fires of hell, and lead all souls to heaven, especially those who most need thy mercy.
0: The third sorrowful mystery, the crowning with thorns.
2: Dear Jesus, our lack of confidence in your mercy and the lukewarmness of our love braided the crown of thorns, this instrument of torture, into a wreath of unspeakable pain.
0: Our Father, who art in heaven, hallowed be thy name. Thy kingdom come, thy will be done on earth as it is in heaven.
1: Give us this day our daily bread, and forgive us our trespasses, as we forgive those who trespass against us. And lead us not into temptation, but deliver us from evil. Amen.
0: Hail Mary, full of grace, the Lord is with thee. Blessed art thou among women, and blessed is the fruit of thy womb, Jesus.
1: Amen.

0: Blessed art thou amongst women, and blessed is the fruit of thy womb, Jesus.
1: Holy Mary, Mother of God, pray for us sinners now and at the hour of our death. Amen.
0: Hail Mary, full of grace, the Lord is with thee. Blessed art thou among women, and blessed is the fruit of thy womb, Jesus.
1: Holy Mary, Mother of God, pray for us sinners now and at the hour of our death. Amen.
0: Hail Mary, full of grace, the Lord is with thee. Blessed art thou among women, and blessed is the fruit of thy womb, Jesus.

0: is with thee. Blessed art thou amongst the women, and blessed is the fruit of thy womb, Jesus.
1: Holy Mary, Mother of God, pray for us sinners now and at the hour of our death. Amen.
0: Hail Mary, full of grace, the Lord is with thee. Blessed art thou amongst women, and blessed is the fruit of thy womb, Jesus.
1: Holy Mary, Mother of God, pray for us sinners now and at the hour of our death. Amen.
0: Hail Mary, full of grace, the Lord is with thee. Blessed art thou amongst women, and blessed is the fruit of thy womb, Jesus.
1: Holy Mary, Mother of God, pray for us sinners now and at the hour of our death. Amen.
0: Hail Mary, full of grace, the Lord is with thee. Blessed art thou amongst women, and blessed is the fruit of thy womb, Jesus.
1: Holy Mary, Mother of God, pray for us sinners now and at the hour of our death. Amen.
0: Hail Mary, full of grace, the Lord is with thee. Blessed art thou amongst women, and blessed is the fruit of thy womb, Jesus.
1: Holy Mary, Mother of God, pray for us sinners now and at the hour of our death. Amen.
0: Glory be to the Father, and to the Son, and to the Holy Spirit.
1: As it was in the beginning, is now, and ever shall be, world without end. Amen.
0: O my Jesus,
1: forgive us. Sins, save us from fires in hell, and lead all souls to heaven, especially those who most need thy mercy.
0: The fourth sorrowful mystery, the carrying of the cross.
2: You loved us enough, dear Jesus, to take upon your bleeding shoulders the wood of your cross. May our cross be one cross, dear Jesus, that together we may glorify the Father and save souls.
0: Our Father, who art in heaven, hallowed be thy name. Thy kingdom come, thy will be done on earth as it is in heaven.
1: Give us this day our daily bread, and forgive us our trespasses, as we forgive those who trespass against us. And lead us not into temptation, but deliver us.
0: Hail Mary, full of grace, the Lord is with thee. Blessed art thou among women, and blessed is the fruit of thy womb, Jesus.
1: Holy Mary, Mother of God, pray for us sinners now and at the hour of our death. Amen.
0: Hail Mary, full of grace, the Lord is with thee. Blessed art thou amongst women, and blessed is the fruit of thy womb, Jesus.
1: Holy Mary, Mother of God, pray for us sinners now and at the hour of our death. Amen.
0: Hail Mary, full of grace, the Lord is with thee. Blessed art thou amongst women, and blessed is the fruit of thy womb, Jesus.
1: Holy Mary, Mother of God, pray for us sinners now and at the hour of our death. Amen.
0: Hail Mary, full of grace, the Lord is with thee. Blessed art thou among women, and blessed is the fruit of thy womb, Jesus.
1: Holy Mary, Mother of God, pray for us sinners now and at the hour of our death. Amen.
0: Hail Mary, full of grace, the Lord is with thee. Blessed art thou among women, and blessed is the fruit of thy womb, Jesus.
1: Holy Mary, Mother of God, pray for us sinners now and at the hour of our death. Amen.
0: Hail Mary, full of grace, the Lord is with thee. Blessed art thou amongst the women, and blessed is the fruit of thy womb, Jesus.
1: Holy Mary, Mother of God, pray for us sinners now and at the hour of our death. Amen.
0: Hail Mary, full of grace, the Lord is with thee. Blessed art thou among women, and blessed is the fruit of thy womb, Jesus.
1: Holy Mary, Mother of God, pray for us sinners now and at the hour of our death. Amen.
0: Hail Mary, full of grace, the Lord is with thee. Blessed art thou amongst women, and blessed is the fruit of thy womb, Jesus.
1: Holy Mary, Mother of God, pray for us sinners now and at the hour of our death. Amen.
0: Hail Mary, full of grace, the Lord is with thee. Blessed art thou amongst women, and blessed is the fruit of thy womb, Jesus.
1: Holy Mary, Mother of God, pray for us sinners now and at the hour of our death. Amen.
0: Hail Mary, full of grace, the Lord is with thee. Blessed art thou amongst women, and blessed is the fruit of thy womb, Jesus.
1: Holy Mary, Mother of God, pray for us sinners now and at the hour of our death. Amen.
0: Glory be to the Father, and to the Son, and to the Holy Spirit.
1: As it was in the beginning, is now, and ever shall be, world without end. Amen.
0: O my Jesus,
1: forgive us our sins, save us from the fires of hell, and lead all souls to heaven, especially those who most need thy mercy.
0: The fifth sorrowful mystery, the crucifixion.
2: You gave your life for us when we were yet sinners. Help us, Jesus, to see your loving gaze as you looked up to the Father with abandonment, at the thief with mercy, and at your mother with love.
0: Our Father, who art in heaven, hallowed be thy name, thy kingdom come, thy will be done on earth as it is in heaven.
1: Give us this day our daily bread, and forgive us our trespasses, as we forgive those who trespass against us. And lead us not into temptation, but deliver us from evil. Amen.
0: Hail Mary, full of grace, the Lord is with thee. Blessed art thou amongst the women, and blessed is the fruit of thy womb, Jesus.

0: world is with thee. 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
1: Holy Mary, Mother of God, pray for us sinners now and at the hour of our death. Amen.
0: Hail Mary, full of grace, the Lord is with thee. Blessed art thou amongst women, and blessed is the fruit of thy womb, Jesus.
1: Holy Mary, Mother of God, pray for us sinners now and at the hour of our death. Amen.
0: Hail Mary, full of grace, the Lord is with thee. Blessed art thou amongst women, and blessed is the fruit of thy womb, Jesus.
1: Holy Mary, Mother of God,
0: Hail Mary, full of grace, the Lord is with thee. Blessed art thou amongst women, and blessed is the fruit of thy womb, Jesus.
1: Holy Mary, Mother of God, pray for us sinners now and at the hour of our death. Amen.
0: Hail Mary, full of grace, the Lord is with thee. Blessed art thou amongst women, and blessed is the fruit of thy womb, Jesus.
1: Holy

0: 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Blessed art thou amongst women, and blessed is the fruit of thy womb, Jesus.
1: Holy Mary, Mother of God, pray for us sinners now and at the hour of our death. Amen.
0: Hail Mary, full of grace, the Lord is with thee. Blessed art thou amongst women, and blessed is the fruit of thy womb, Jesus.
1: Holy Mary, Mother of God, pray for us sinners now and at the hour of our death. Amen.
0: Hail Mary, full of grace, the Lord is with thee. Blessed art thou amongst women, and blessed is the fruit of thy womb, Jesus.
1: Holy Mary, Mother of God, pray for us sinners now and at the hour of our death. Amen.
0: Hail Mary, full of grace, the Lord is with thee. Blessed art thou among women, and blessed is the fruit of thy womb, Jesus.
1: Holy Mary, Mother of God, pray for us sinners now and at the hour of our death. Amen.
0: Glory be to the Father, and to the Son, and to the Holy Spirit.
1: As it was in the beginning, is now, and ever shall be, world without end. Amen.
0: O my Jesus,
1: forgive us our sins, save us from all.

0: pray for us, Holy Mother of God.
1: That we may be worthy of the promises of Christ.
0: Let us pray. O God,
1: whose only begotten Son, by his life, death, and resurrection, has purchased for us the glories of eternal life, grant us, we beseech thee, that meditating upon these mysteries of the most holy Virgin, of the blessed Virgin Mary, we may imitate what they contain and obtain what they promise, through the same Christ our Lord. Amen.
0: May the divine's assistance remain always with us.
1: And may the souls of the faithful departed, with the mercy of God, rest in peace. Amen.
0: In the name of the Father, and the Son, and the Holy Spirit.
1: Amen.
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14: Can't you just feel it? The conflict is becoming apparent in our culture. It reminds me of those words of John Paul II. We're now living in the final confrontation between the gospel and the anti-gospel, between the church and the anti-church, between Christ and the antichrist. And if we don't

It is Friday, the 31st of July. It's the feast of Saint Ignatius of Loyola. Let's pray his prayer against anxiety for any of you who may be wrestling with that this morning. In the name of the Father, and the Son, and the Holy Spirit. O Christ Jesus, when all is darkness and we feel our weakness and helplessness, give us a sense of your presence, your love, and your strength. Help us to have perfect trust in your protecting love and strengthening power, so that nothing may frighten or worry us. For living close to you,

0: Glad to have you along. I'm Matt Swaim. Anna Mitchell has news. Paul Lockman at the controls. We'll talk to Chris McGregor about a selection from the Office of Readings for the Feast of St. Ignatius. Greg Willits continues our series on Louis de Montfort's Love of Eternal Wisdom. We'll check in with Bobby Schindler from the Life and Hope Network, and Father Jonathan Duncan will preview the Sunday Mass readings for us. So do stay with us if you can. Right now it is 2 minutes past. 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
1: Good morning. President Trump says a deal has been reached for Hamas to disarm and Israel to withdraw its forces from Gaza. But many hurdles, conditions, and long timelines remain to wind down this war in the Palestinian territory. Today, a Hamas official did say they have reached an agreement on disarmament. The White House announcement comes 9 months after a U.S.-brokered ceasefire was signed. Negotiations between Israel and Hamas had been largely deadlocked over the implementation of the second phase, including the disarmament of Hamas and the reconstruction of Gaza. Meanwhile, the Catholic Near East Welfare Association says a Catholic hospital in Gaza City has been damaged in an Israeli airstrike. EWTN News reports that the Al-Ahli Arab Hospital did not seem to be the direct target, but did suffer blown out windows and doors when the airstrikes hit an adjacent apartment building on Wednesday evening. In Washington, President Trump is suggesting he could withdraw Todd Blanche's nomination for attorney general until two Republican holdouts are out of office. Mark Mayfield reports.
2: In a post on Truth Social Thursday, Trump said he has no objection to temporarily withdrawing the nomination if Senators John Cornyn and Tom Tillis do not do the right thing. Cornyn and Tillis both have expressed reservations about confirming Blanche over Trump's proposed anti-weaponization fund. Trump's post came after the Senate Judiciary Committee postponed a vote on Blanche's nomination that had been planned for Thursday. Cornyn responded to Trump in a post on X saying POTUS is mistaken if he believes concerns about the provisions in his tax lawsuit settlement are limited to me and Senator Tillis. I'm Mark Neufeld.
1: Ukraine's ambassador to the Holy See says a visit by Pope Leo would provide a major boost to efforts to achieve a just and lasting peace. Ambassador Andriy Yurosh made the comments after a senior Vatican official said the Holy See is seriously considering a papal visit to the country. Yurosh says Ukrainians view the Pope as the foreign leader they most want to welcome and have repeatedly invited him to visit. The ambassador says recent Vatican missions to Ukraine demonstrate the Holy See's continued support for the country and its humanitarian efforts. Pope Leo has constantly expressed solidarity with Ukrainians and called for an end to the war with Russia, as well as a just and lasting peace. The Holy See yesterday released the Pope's liturgical schedule for August, including a Mass in Assisi next week. From Vatican Radio, Isabella de Carvalho reports.
3: His visit will see him meet with young people participating in the Go Franciscan Youth Meeting, taking place in Assisi from August 3rd to 6th. According to the schedule released by the Holy See Press Office on Thursday, Pope Leo will leave the Vatican at 8 a.m. by helicopter and arrive in Assisi at 8:30 a.m. There, he will be welcomed by the Archbishop of Assisi, Felicia Crocca, and Italian civil authorities. He will then go to the Basilica of St. Mary of the Angels, where he will meet with ministers general of the Franciscan orders before gathering with young people in the Square of St. Mary of the Angels at 8:45 a.m., and he will be answering three of their questions. Following this event, the Pope will greet representatives of the Franciscan order, including the members of the National Committee that organized the events for the 800th anniversary of St. Francis's death. This meeting will occur in the cloister of the convent at 9:15 a.m. Then at 10:30 a.m., Pope Leo will celebrate Mass in the Basilica of St. Mary of the Angels, and at the end, a young person will thank him for the meeting. The Pope's helicopter is scheduled to leave Assisi at around 12:15 p.m. and land in the Vatican at 12:45 p.m. The Go Franciscan Youth Meeting is an international gathering in Assisi aimed at young people aged between 18 and 33, believers and non-believers alike. They will be coming from all over Europe, and it will feature workshops, prayers, a music competition, and more. The Office for the Liturgical Celebrations of the Supreme Pontiff also released the Pope's various other liturgical appointments throughout the month of August. Pope will also celebrate Mass at 10 a.m. on Saturday, August 15th, Solemnity of the Assumption of the Blessed Virgin Mary in the Pontifical Parish of St. Thomas of Villanova in Castel Gandolfo. On Saturday, August 22nd, Pope Leo will embark on a pastoral visit to the central Italian city of Rimini to participate in the 47th edition of the Meeting for Friendship among

0: peoples. He will celebrate Mass in the city's port at 6:30 p.m. Then, on Saturday, August 29th, the Pope will celebrate Mass and lead a procession at 6 p.m. at the Church of Our Lady of the Lake in Castel Gandolfo. I'm Isabella De Carvalho.
1: A San Francisco judge says Anthropic has not been proven to be the supply chain risk that the administration has claimed it is. Yesterday, the federal judge said it's troubling that the Pentagon wants Anthropic banned after the AI company criticized the administration. Judge Rita Lynn had temporarily blocked the Pentagon's ban back in March. And the new Spider-Man movie is having one of the best previews ever. Spider-Man Brand New Day made more than $50 million in Thursday previews, beating the record set by the previous Spider-Man movie, No Way Home. It's also the third best Thursday preview ever.
2: Wait, what do you mean preview? I guess it's not like it
1: doesn't release.
2: It's like
1: officially out as of today,
2: I usually call it that. I mean, there's all these movies that come out on Friday, but you can go to like the midnight showing.
1: I mean, when does
2: I used to do that all the time back in the day when I used to go to movies as a young man before I had to get it for the radio.
1: Movie is out today.
2: Yeah.
1: So, I guess
2: they're calling it preview now.
1: Yeah, it's all semantics.
2: Semantics, Anna Mitchell.
1: It's all semantics.
2: How Jesuitical of you. Happy Feast of St. Ignatius of Loyola.
1: And to you, Matt, thank you. Today is Friday, July the 31st, and we are very happy to have you along with us here on the Sunrise Morning Show. It's 8 past. Back with us now on the Sunrise Morning Show is Chris McGregor from DiscerningHearts.com. Good morning, Chris.
3: Good morning, Anna. How are you today?
1: I am doing fine and very much looking forward to talking to you. This week's selection from the Office of Readings is for the July 31st Feast of St. Ignatius of Loyola, the founder of the Society of Jesus, who I understand is one of the patrons of Discerning Hearts. Why is that?
3: I would have to say so. When you call yourself Discerning Hearts, it's hard to get around St. Ignatius of Loyola, right?
1: Absolutely. Discernment of spirits, a huge part of Ignatian spirituality.
3: It is. You know, the thing about St. Ignatius of Loyola, this particular experience that's chronicled in the Office of Readings is a moment which will not only affect him and those who would become members of the Society of Jesus, of course, the Jesuits, but through this teaching, it affected so many others, including St. Teresa of Avila, St. John of the Cross, John of Avila, Francis de Sales, you name it. It goes on and on. This understanding and learning how to discern spirits. And I'm not talking about a charismatic-like type of discernment between particular spirits. That's a whole different kind of conversation. But this is more about the effective movement of what is coming from the enemy and what is coming, of course, through our Lord, and trying to recognize how those movements are either leading us more closely to the Father's will as opposed to taking us further away from that experience of his great love. So this is just another great reason why the Office of Readings is phenomenal, because not only does it teach us, but it gives us these pivotal moments in the lives of saints that really we can see, be grateful for, but also implement into our own lives from their what they've experienced.
1: Oh, there's so much to talk about with what you just said there, Chris. This seemingly insignificant moment in his life, because a certain kind of book that he liked to read didn't happen to be available to him in the moment. And so they handed him a different book.
3: And he was stuck.
1: And that affected centuries and centuries and centuries worth of Christians behind him.
3: Yeah, I have to say that the rule in which in the discernment of spirits, not only I mentioned two great saints that we talked about, but there are other congregations besides the Society of Jesus. Mm-hmm. You look at the Oblates of the Virgin Mary, which was founded by Venerable Bruno Lanteri to promote the spiritual programs and to help people to understand the role. and the Congregation of Jesus, which was founded by Mary Ward, the woman who would establish the order, another order that Mother Teresa would join.
1: Wow.
3: But the Congregation of Jesus also used this as a foundation. And you're right. The thing about Ignatius and Father Joseph Fezzio once told me, a great Jesuit himself, once told me that Ignatius was never a theologian. He was a mystic. He learned how to listen deeply, but it wasn't because he necessarily set out to do it originally. Suffering came into his life by way of a cannonball that, you know, just crushed his leg. He, during the battle in Pamplona in Spain against the French forces, and it just shattered his leg. And so he was stuck. He went back to Loyola, to his family's home. His sister-in-law only had books on the lives of the saints, the life of Christ. And in the beginning, he was not excited about reading those. But then once he started to read those, and because it was the only thing around for him to do, he found his heart being touched. And it was a process, but he found in that he learned how to listen deeply. That's, you know, the term obedience, its origins is to listen deeply. And what he was listening to, he was becoming aware of movements in his heart. He began to understand where they were leading him, to this point or to someplace else. And then he learned how to take action. And it all has this moment in this, you know, the little Ignatius, because he's a little guy. He's probably maybe 5'4", I want to say, you know, but this mighty moment led him to go out and pursue, as you said, an incredible effect that would touch the lives of, I would say, millions.
1: Yeah, absolutely. I mean, reading this little story about how he wanted to read books of worldly fiction, of tales of knights seeking chivalrous things to do. I mean, there's not necessarily anything wrong with reading stories like that, right? I mean, you can glean all kinds of great Christian messages from reading the stories of Arthur and the Knights of the Round Table and all of that. And yet, he started to think about how he was reacting to those versus the stories of the saints. And this is a real lesson in self-examination, isn't it, Chris? I mean, this is a very Ignatian thing.
3: It is. It's a very Christ thing.
1: Absolutely.
3: You know, he learned how to, it wasn't just things that were good. They didn't last. But what was lasting, the things that stayed with him, the things that wouldn't go away, that's what he learned to really identify.
1: So good. So good. Go read the Office of Readings for the July 31st Feast of St. Ignatius of Loyola. A great story that is recounted in there. And we've been talking about it with Chris McGregor from discerninghearts.com. Chris, thanks so much and happy feast.
3: Well, thank you. And right back at you.
1: Thank you very much. All right, let's take a look at weather across the nation now on this Feast of St. Ignatius of Loyola. Wet weather will finally begin to depart much of the east today, especially the northeast, as sunnier and drier conditions build back in. A storm will bring an area of heavy rain and thunderstorms to northern portions of the plains and into the Midwest, with some thunderstorms capable of large hail, damaging wind gusts, and flooding downpours. Drenching storms will persist across the southeast from Florida to Louisiana and the west. A heat wave will begin to peak for most areas, with high temperatures 10 to 20 degrees above the 30-year average, which can lead to heat stress and air quality issues. The Northwest will experience typical temperatures for late July, but increasing winds will lead to a high fire risk this weekend. A few spotty storms will affect the high plains with hot conditions. 16 past now on the Sunrise Morning Show. We're back with headlines right after this.
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2: 18 past. Here's Anna with headlines.
1: President Trump says a deal has been reached for Hamas to disarm and Israel to withdraw its forces from Gaza. The Catholic Near East Welfare Association says a Catholic hospital in Gaza City has been damaged in an Israeli airstrike. And the Holy See yesterday released Pope Leo's liturgical schedule for August, including a mass with youth in Assisi for the Feast of the Transfiguration next week.
2: News, the top and bottom of each hour every weekday morning here on the Sunrise Morning Show. Transfigurations next week. August is loaded with feasts, but we got to focus.
1: I know it.
2: We got to focus on the task at hand.
1: Well, Mitchell. It is still July for one more day.
2: It is the Feast of St. Ignatius of Loyola. You know, almost a year ago on September 7th, it was a big deal that two powerhouses, Pier Giorgio Frassati and Carlo Acutis, were canonized on the same day, September 7th. 2025.
1: Wasn't it today last year that John Henry Newman was declared a doctor of the church?
2: It's very possible.
1: I think it may have been.
2: I had to look. But St. Ignatius of Loyola was canonized on March 12th, 1622. There were actually three other saints canonized that day. Anna Mitchell, do you remember who?
1: Isidore the Farmer.
2: Yes.
1: Teresa of Avila.
2: Yes.
1: Francis Xavier.
2: Yes. I meant four other saints. There's one other that was canonized that day as well.
1: Oh.
2: So canonized on the same day, Isidore the Farmer, Ignatius of Loyola, Francis Xavier, Teresa of Avila, and St. Philip Neri.
1: Philip Neri, of course.
2: That's the one you missed?
1: My boy, Philip Neri, I forget.
2: I can't believe that's the
1: one
2: you missed.
1: That's embarrassing.
2: All on March 12, 1622.
1: My other boy is Louis de Montfort, who we're going to be talking about next.
2: Yeah, that's sucks.
1: Segment.
2: It is.
1: You know what? I've come to just. I just keep like collecting my boys.
2: You have an arsenal.
1: So many saints. I really do.
2: You have
1: a crew. They just kind of like come charging into your life at different times. They do not sit around and wait for you, people.
2: Yeah.
1: They're actively working. You just have to have the eyes to see.
2: They will find you. Well, 21 minutes past the hour.
1: Right.
2: Get your.
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12: This is Franciscan Media's Saint of the Day for July 31st. Today we celebrate St. Ignatius of Loyola. The founder of the Society of Jesus was on his way to military fame and fortune when a cannonball shattered his leg. Because there were no books of romance on hand during his convalescence, Ignatius read A Life of Christ and Lives of the Saints, thus beginning his long, difficult turning to Christ. After reporting a vision of Mary, he made a pilgrimage to her shrine at Montserrat, remaining nearby for almost a year. During this period of conversion, Ignatius began to write down material that later became his greatest work, The Spiritual Exercises. In 1534, at age 43, Ignatius and six others vowed to live in poverty and chastity. Ignatius was elected to serve as the first general of the new society. Obedience was to be the prominent virtue, to assure the effectiveness and mobility of his men. All activity was to be guided by a true love of the Church and unconditional obedience to the Holy Father. A true mystic, Ignatius centered his spiritual life on the Trinity, Christ, and the Eucharist. He died in 1556 and was canonized in 1622. There's more about the saints along with inspiration and Catholic resources at our website, saintoftheday.org. From Franciscan Media, this has been Saint of the Day.
1: 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He's online at rosaryarmy.com and schoolofmary.com. And we've been going through his book, God Doesn't Hate Me After All, Discovering Louis de Montfort's Love of Eternal Wisdom. They're kind of co-authors, I guess you could say. Good morning, Greg.
13: It chokes me up every time I think about that, too. Every time I say, like last weekend, I had an opportunity to speak in San Antonio, as you know, and I tried to say, to co-author a book with my favorite saint. And at that point, I just get choked up. I'm like,
1: It is super cool what Sophia Institute Press allowed for this book to be printed, because it is, I mean, it's so good. It's so good, Greg. I'm really enjoying going through this with you. And today, Louis de Montfort asks, what the heck are you waiting for? I mean, go after eternal wisdom. What is holding us back, Greg?
13: Oh, just our stupid humanity holds us back, and and thinking that we have to do it all ourselves, and thinking that we can do it all ourselves. The fact of the matter is de Montfort lays it out very clearly for us, that if we want to obtain eternal wisdom, again, eternal wisdom is Jesus Christ. Jesus Christ is eternal wisdom. For asking for wisdom, he tells us, we ask for all the virtues possessed by incarnate wisdom. And so I think a lot of people get hung up on, well, I want to be more patient. I want to be more humble. I want to be more charitable. And you hone in on one of these things that you want to obtain that greater grace and that greater sanctity. And de Montfort points out to us very clearly, if you want any of those virtues, you should seek wisdom first and foremost, and wisdom in eternal wisdom, because Jesus Christ possesses all of those things. And so if you possess incarnate wisdom in your heart, if you take incarnate wisdom, divine wisdom, eternal wisdom into your life, you will be chasing after those very things that he already possesses: charity, humility, patience. And then he lays out for us, there's four things. I mean, this chapter begins, this is how to do it. Here's how to get wisdom. These four things that de Montfort lays out very clearly, the first two are covered in this chapter that we're going to talk about today.
1: All right. So let's get to this prescription. What does he prescribe for obtaining eternal wisdom?
13: Well, the first one I struggled with, because it sounds like, overly simple. He just says the first means of obtaining eternal wisdom, Jesus Christ, in our lives is an ardent desire. But he again then right away calls us out, as De Montfort is so good at doing. He's not trying to shame us. He's just trying to call us out on our weaknesses. And he says, children of men, how long will your hearts remain heavy and earthbound? How long will you go on loving vain things and seeking what is false? And he's quoting Psalm 4 there. But it's so true that we oftentimes say, well, I want to serve Jesus, but I'm going to do so by signing up for all these things at the church, and I'm going to do all of these things, and I'm going to do rather than be the child of God that we are called to be in our baptism. I'm not going to fully give my life to him. I'm going to do a bunch of things with my life. And I don't know if you can see the difference there, but I think it's a dangerous thing that a lot of us do. I spoke to a lot of people just last weekend at that conference in Texas, and so many of them had a sudden realization of how much they do for God, but how little they've actually given their hearts to God. Mm-hmm. And so we have to have that heart, that ardent desire in our hearts to truly give everything to him. So that's the first thing that De Montfort calls out.
1: And
13: the second is just continuous prayer. And I think a lot of us think, well, I say my rosary and I go to mass and I do it. And then those are all wonderful, constant things. But our continuous prayer needs to include continually knocking and saying, Jesus, come into my heart. Jesus, come into my heart. Jesus, I give myself to you entirely. And he says that to possess eternal wisdom, we should do so in three different ways. First, we should pray for this gift with a strong and lively faith, not wavering, he says. We must have confidence. We must absolutely believe that Jesus wants to give us the gift of himself. We must absolutely believe that he wants to be a part of our lives. Secondly, we have to pray for it with a pure faith, not counting on consolations or visions or special revelations. So you can't say, Jesus, give me a sign that you love me. We have to believe that he loves us without any signs, without any consolations. And then thirdly, we have to pray for it perseveringly. That needs to be our constant prayer. You know, he gives the example of that precious pearl, right? We must be willing to drop everything to chase after Jesus' eternal wisdom.
1: And this is so hard, isn't it? To pray and pray and pray and feel like we are not getting an answer. But if you know the truth, you need to follow it, even if you don't feel it, right,
13: yeah.
1: Greg? And then we have the eyes to see. And the story of how you began making rosaries is so incredible. What a testament to that notion. Like, follow the truth, even if you don't feel it, and then the smallest little thing is going to create that spark. It's incredible.
13: Yeah. Yeah, and it's all of him, right? It's just that it starts with that desire to say, I want to do whatever you want me to do, even if it sounds crazy. I was working in the IT industry. I had a good career, and now I give away things for a living. It's like it doesn't make any sense, and yet Jesus Christ, eternal wisdom, can make anything possible. De Montfort gives us Wisdom Chapter 9, a great prayer to constantly, it's Solomon's prayer for wisdom that we can say on our daily basis. And praying the rosary, De Montfort says, is the best way of seeking eternal wisdom.
1: Amen. We've been talking to Greg Willits. The book is called God Doesn't Hate Me After All. It's from Sophia Institute Press with co-author Louis De Montfort. I love it. Love it, love it, love it. You can find it linked at sunrisemorningshow.com. Greg, it was great to talk to you. Thank you so much.
13: Always a pleasure.
1: You can find all of our guests linked on a daily basis at sunrisemorningshow.com. Half past the hour now on the Sunrise Morning Show. It's time for news. President Trump says a deal has been reached for Hamas to disarm and for Israel to withdraw its forces from Gaza. But many hurdles, conditions, and long timelines remain to wind down the war in the Palestinian territory. On Friday, a Hamas official said they have reached an agreement on disarmament. The White House announcement is coming 9 months after a U.S. brokered ceasefire was signed. The Catholic Near East Welfare Association says a Catholic hospital in Gaza City has been damaged in an Israeli airstrike this week. EWTN News reports that the Al-Ali Arab Hospital did not seem to be the direct target, but but did suffer blown out windows and doors when the airstrikes hit an adjacent apartment building on Wednesday evening. President Trump is suggesting he could withdraw Todd Blanche's nomination for attorney general until two Republican holdouts are out of office. Mark Mayfield reports.
14: In a post on Truth Social Thursday, Trump said he has no objection to temporarily withdrawing the nomination if Senators John Cornyn and Tom Tillis do not do the right thing. Cornyn and Tillis both have expressed reservations about confirming Blanche over Trump's proposed anti-weaponization fund. Trump's post came after the Senate Judiciary Committee postponed a vote on Blanche's nomination that had been planned for Thursday. Cornyn responded to Trump in a post on X saying POTUS is mistaken if he believes concerns about the provisions in his tax lawsuit settlement are limited to me and Senator Tillis. I'm Mark Neufeld.
1: Firefighters in southwestern France are working to control the last hot spots of a massive wildfire. The blaze has burned an area four times the size of Paris, forcing thousands to evacuate. The church is working in France and in Spain to accompany those who have been affected by these European wildfires. From Vatican Radio, Francesca Merlo has the story.
15: In Gijon, southwestern France, the country's largest apartment has suffered its worst fire in 50 years. More than 220,000 people have been evacuated and 240 homes have been destroyed. In Spain, authorities say some 75,000 people have been evacuated from areas around Madrid, Avila, Toledo, and Castellón. But once the immediate danger has passed, survivors must confront their deep trauma of having lost everything. Father Yann Lullet, the French Bishops' Conference delegate for diaconal service and solidarity, says watching homes and nature burn is a stark reminder of human fragility and dependence upon the environment. Recalling Pope Francis's encyclical Laudato Si, he says the destruction of the landscape can produce feelings of loneliness and abandonment. Victims lose not only material possessions, but memories, working tools, and a personal history rooted in their local area. In Spain, Álvaro de Juana, spokesperson for the Diocese of Getafe, says some people feel they have lost everything, while others are struggling to hold on to hope. Many of those evacuated southwest of Madrid are migrant families who do not know when they will return home or what the future holds for their children. Church communities in both countries are providing food, shelter, and psychological assistance. Caritas workers say one of the greatest needs is simply to listen, allowing survivors to express their fears and uncertainties. Father Lullet compares their experience to bereavement, requiring time, presence, and closeness. The longer-term challenge will be rebuilding homes, livelihoods, and community ties, while helping residents who may be forced to leave their places of origin permanently. Meanwhile, the wildfire emergency is spreading eastwards. In Greece, strong winds are driving major fires in Crete and Lesbos, forcing further evacuations. Three firefighters have been killed. Hundreds of residents and tourists have been moved to safety as crews battle fires damaging homes, farmland, and olive groves. I'm Francesca Merlo.
1: The Holy See yesterday released the Pope's liturgical schedule for August, including a Mass in Assisi next week. The Holy Father will travel by helicopter to the Basilica of St. Mary of the Angels at the foot of Assisi's Hill on the Feast of the Transfiguration to celebrate Mass and participate in other events related to a youth conference there. On August 15th, the Solemnity of the Assumption, he will celebrate Mass at the Pontifical Parish of St. Thomas of Villanova in Castel Gandolfo. He will also later this month visit Rimini for the Meeting for Friendship Among Peoples. That's the news on the Sunrise Morning Show. It's 35. The
2: We're finally in iced tea season. Carmelites.
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19: In Scripture, Jesus' mother Mary proclaims, "My soul magnifies the Lord." Sister Ave Clark believes that we can all magnify the Lord through small acts of love. For instance, during a Christopher close-up interview, Sister Ave said she looks across the street from her home every morning and sees a man putting his special needs, nonverbal son on a school bus. At 3:15, he's back out there when his son returns, and they hug each other. Sister Ave observed, "That's what I see in Mary's example as well. Each one of us can magnify Mary's loving yes, her loving trust, her loving humanity, her loving and walking to the cross. That's where our Magnificat happens." This message was brought to you by the Christophers. Thanks for listening, and remember that it's better to light one candle than to curse the darkness.
2: 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I'm Matt Swaim, joined now by Bobby Schindler from the Terry Schiavo Life and Hope Network. 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
20: Good morning, Matt.
2: So the stories you have to share with us today both involve military experiences. And, of course, there are a lot of people who experience traumatic brain injuries or concussions in their military service. So this is, you know, we talk about this all the time in terms of the NFL. That seems to get all the headlines, but lots and lots of military training involves, you know, some rough activity, and that's before you even get to combat. So tell us a little bit about these stories.
20: Right. Well, I guess we can start out with the number of TBIs and what's happening with the funding, which is really disappointing, Matt. So the veterans, this was reported in military.com, and what they're saying is traumatic brain injuries spiked over 25% from 2021 to 2025, and the vets are pushing for more research. And what's happening is the funding is actually being cut. But the numbers are I don't know if this surprises people, but the TBIs among vets, it rose from approximately 440,000 to over half a million. So it was an average increase of about 28,000 cases each year. And they believe, experts from the article are saying that they even believe it's higher because a lot of TBIs go, traumatic injuries go undiagnosed. But what's so unfortunate, Matt, is the vets are urging Congress to restore funding. The psychological health research, Defense Department of funding for TBI has been slashed 77%, Matt. They're saying, from $175 million in 2024 to $40 million in 2026. And I guess the current House defense spending proposal would not restore those cuts. So, these are like in-field issues. I mean, TBIs happen it can happen any time during events. Service, and it also even
2: including boot camp, right? And perhaps especially, you know,
20: right.
2: So I mean, active duty where this stuff happens.
20: No, and traumatic brain injuries can also lead to emotional issues and all kind of residual issues even after the vet is done serving his time, and they're very concerned because they seem to, and this ties into, I guess, what we're going to talk about in a second. But there's more and more research that's helping vets that we'll talk about in a second that needs to be done. But the funding's going the opposite direction. They're actually cutting funding, which ultimately hurts this field and the help that these vets need.
2: Yeah. Well, and again, this is the advocacy that veterans groups are always kind of trying to figure out. You know, spending more on the military and what we got to do to, you know, fend off the bad guys and not taking care of the people who have done the defending, you know, in the long term, and how there's got to be constant vigilance to make sure those people are taken care of. But I also wanted to highlight this blood test, I guess, is the way that you detect the injury. Is that right?
20: Yeah, for example, Matt, right? I mean, this is where the funding is needed. The Army is introducing what they're calling a 15-minute blood test that will detect traumatic brain injuries in the field as soon as the injury occurs. It's a handheld, this is from the article, it's a new handheld blood test. It's called the IFAT Anility TBI device, and it can detect traumatic brain injuries in about 15 minutes using small blood samples. It's replacing the traditional approach on relying primarily on the soldier's symptoms and self-reporting, which obviously can sometimes miss injuries completely. So this will identify specific biomarkers that the brain releases after injury. It's portable. It's designed for in-field environments, and it's allowing medics to make much faster decisions about treatment evacuations to facilities so they can return to duty assessment. Matt, the Army is saying, they're describing this technology as one of the most significant advancements in traumatic brain care in the last 15 to 20 years because of so many brain injuries that we just mentioned have occurred and have gone undetected. So that's the thing, Matt. So you have this research. They need money for this type of research because what it does, it leads to these types of new technologies and inventions, so to speak, to help these vets that need it so much. So you know, it's very similar. It's very similar that we talk about what's happening in healthcare. We're having all this research on brain. We're discovering the new technology and what we can do to help the brain improve and recover. But yet, doctors are kind of stuck in this old way of diagnosing brain injuries that are eliminating time to help a person recovery. Well, same thing's happening in the military, it seems. They're cutting funding when more funding is needed to help these vets who are dedicating their lives and service to our freedoms. And it's a level of selfishness that deserves our help as much as possible and our deepest gratitude and honor, really. And to cut this funding is only going to ultimately hurt these soldiers that have dedicated their lives to helping all of us, Matt.
2: Yeah. And of course, this question of the long-term effects of traumatic brain injuries, it doesn't come up and make the headlines as much with our veterans because, well, our veterans aren't famous. But when a football player has a mental breakdown or has something serious, they snap, that gets everybody's attention, right? Because these are people who we used to watch on television every Sunday. But again, the idea that, when Anna Mitchell reports on an attack on a base, that happens in this conflict with Iran, and we talk about how, who's injured and what the injuries are, many of them have experienced some sort of a concussion or something like that from an explosion, even if they weren't wounded in any other way. So these are massively important things for us to take care of.
20: Yeah, and you said it, Matt. I mean, unfortunately, our culture, we focus our priorities on certain heroes that don't deserve that type of label. When in reality, our military, they deserve, as I said, all the help they can get. And they're out there on the front lines, risking their lives for us, and they're sustaining brain injuries. So we should be able to do and spend the money to try to help them in any way we can, instead of making cuts that's only going to end up hurting them and leading to long-term issues that they're going to be dealing with if they don't have the help they need.
2: Yes, indeed. Well, Bobby Schindler, this is part of what you do with the Life and Hope Network, and if people want to get connected with you, how do they do so?
20: Sure. Thank you, Matt. It's lifeandhope.com, lifeandhope.com.
2: 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Thanks so much, Bobby Schindler. Have a great day.
20: Thank you, Matt. God bless you.
2: All right. We are back with Father Jonathan Duncan. It's a preview of the Sunday Mass readings right after this.
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1: I'm here, I promise. Sorry, I had to scroll. President Donald Trump says a deal has been reached for Hamas to disarm and Israel to withdraw its forces from Gaza. The Catholic Near East Welfare Association says a Catholic hospital in Gaza City has been damaged this week in an Israeli airstrike. And the Holy See yesterday released Pope Leo's liturgical schedule for August, including a Mass in Assisi next week.
2: News at the top and bottom of each hour every weekday morning here on the Sunrise Morning Show. I'm Matt Swaim, joined now by Father Jonathan Duncan from the Diocese of Charleston to preview the Sunday Mass readings. Good morning, Father. How are you?
25: Always good to be with y'all.
2: Yeah, so the Gospel reading from Sunday has got a lot going on it. John the Baptist is dead. Jesus tries to get away. People crowd him. He feeds them by doing a miracle. This is all packed into about 9 verses. How do you kind of possibly sum up this massive thing that is happening in the Sunday Mass readings?
25: Well, as you said, there's a lot going on here. But I think in many ways, we're setting the stage. The stage is being set by the reading from Isaiah, because we're going to hear powerful words that I guarantee you every person attending Mass this weekend is going to know them in their bones to be true. And that's these words from the prophet Isaiah. Why spend your money for what's not bread, your wages for what fails to satisfy? And, you know, we are made, our hearts are made with such a yearning for God, such a yearning for the infinite, for infinite goodness, infinite beauty, infinite truth, infinite love. A little bit is never enough. And that longing within the heart, when it sets itself on lesser objects, particularly things, whether it be alcohol, drugs, screens, pornography, gaming, and just sort of go on and list all these things, that's where we have the tragedy of addiction that can affect so many people, because we have this longing for something that all of those things can't satisfy. Our hearts are tuned, and they're just longing for something so much bigger. And we end up fixating on these other things. And the prophet, you know, we're hearing the voice of the Lord speaking through the prophet. Why are you seeking after these things that aren't going to be able to fill that hunger that you have? And then we have in the gospel Jesus being the one who brings that food to so many who are hungry. And first, in that beautiful moment where he tells the disciples, you give them something to eat. Well, Lord, how can we give them something to eat? And it's like, you don't realize who's with you. And so often in the life of the church, that's where we're at. Like we, like those first disciples, we have forgotten who's with us. We've forgotten the power that's with us. We have forgotten the commission we've been given. We've forgotten the grace that we have been asked to impart. And then, of course, we see this healing or this multiplication miracle where tiny, small offerings, loaves and fish, maybe we've heard the story before, but that tiny offering is taken by the Lord and made into more than enough. And, of course, that is the story of the life of the church.
2: Yeah.
25: We are a ragtag bunch. We're sinners, we're broken, and yet he takes our simple offering of ourselves, and of course all of this is summed up in the offering of the Holy Mass, where something small and fragile, it barely even looks like bread. You know, you show it to a child, you're like, is this even bread? Before I start believing it's the body of Christ, like, what is this? He takes that small, weak, fragile, seemingly insignificant thing and makes it what can truly fulfill our longing, which is an encounter with the risen Christ, being fed by the body and blood of the risen Christ.
2: Well, you mentioned,
25: but we get, in a sense, that, you know, Isaiah begins by pointing out that hunger, that longing. It's been there from the beginning because we were made to feast on the living God, and we were made for communion with the living God, and nothing else is going to satisfy. And then we find the fulfillment in the gift of Christ with this miraculous food, which ultimately truly is fulfilled in union with him, not just earthly food being multiplied, though that's another sign pointing forward to the true food of the Eucharist, which affects our union with him. That's what our hearts are made for.
2: Yeah, and you mentioned at the beginning of this line from Isaiah's prophecy that's going to resonate with everybody. Like, why are you spending your wages for what will fail to satisfy you? Everybody feels that, right? That
25: that's
2: like, it lands like a punch. I'm reminded of, there's a bit from Jim Gaffigan where he talks about how if you go to McDonald's, you know, you ever get one of those large French fries and you're picking them out of the bottom of the bag, and as you eat like the last one, you're like, yeah, these weren't even good. Right? Like,
25: it's true.
2: How often do we like just dump money down the drain and think, oh, well, what, I didn't even enjoy this thing that I just spent all this money on. Like, what was the point? I think we know. We know.
25: No, absolutely we do. There was a great essay written by the novelist David Foster Wallace, who is deceased now. He was a seeker his whole life. A lot of people don't know he entered RCIA then, I think twice, because there was a hunger within him, and he could never fully give himself to Christ. But he wrote an essay about his experience going on a very high-end cruise ship. And he talks about how this was a cruise ship where every amenity was there, everything was taken care of, every comfort you could possibly ask for. And he talks about how by a few days into the cruise, he found himself nitpicking even the spectacular, amazing cruise, because the food wasn't as good as he thought it was that first day, and the beds weren't made quite as neatly as he thought they were that first day. That's because our hearts are made for this infinite hunger and infinite longing, and even the best cruise, the best food, the best vacation, the best everything, it's never going to satisfy. It's spending our wages on things that aren't going to really fill up that hunger within us that can only be filled by infinite goodness, beauty, truth, and love that's been revealed in the person of Jesus Christ.
2: Yeah,
25: and continues to be found in the encounter with his communion of friends, with the church, in the life of the sacraments, in prayer.
2: I mean, I think even something as simple as You know, if your favorite team wins the World Series or the National Championship, sometimes you can even, or the Super Bowl, like, sometimes even the person who was rooting for that team to win is like, that was great. Now what? You know,
20: yep.
2: Once you get all everything that you think that you want, now what? You know, there's never going to be, it's an infinite hole and it needs to be filled by an infinite God.
25: And that hunger is not a problem. That hunger is pointing to your need and your desire. So follow it.
2: Very good. Father Jonathan Duncan from the Diocese of Charleston, thanks. Have a great day. That wraps it up for the Sunrise Morning Show. We are a production of Sacred Heart Radio in Cincinnati and going to be talking to them exclusively for our next hour. But you can hear that if you download the Sacred Heart Radio app at sunrisemorningshow.com. In the meantime, we'll talk to many of you on Monday. May God bless you and keep you and grant you his peace.
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31: 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Today we pray more praises of the Te Deum. You, Christ, are the King of glory, the eternal Son of the Father. When you became man to set us free, you did not spurn the Virgin's womb. You overcame the sting of death and opened the kingdom of heaven to all believers. You are seated at God's right hand in glory. Come then, Lord, and help your people, bought with the price of your own blood, and bring us with your saints to glory everlasting. Amen.
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15: A prayer for neighbors. Heavenly Father, help me to understand the answer Jesus gave to the question, who is my neighbor? About a man on the road who needed help, about those who refused it, and the one person who gave it. Make me more sensitive to the feelings of those I meet at home, in the store, in a crowd. Whether I know them or not, the nameless, the angry, the anguished, all people everywhere are my neighbors in you. No one is really a stranger unless I choose to make him so. 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
17: Can't you just feel it? The conflict is becoming apparent in our culture. It reminds me of those words of John Paul II. We're now living in the final confrontation between the gospel and the anti-gospel, between the church and the anti-church, between Christ and the antichrist. And if we don't choose to know God's word, to believe God's word, and follow God's word, we're going to be a sitting duck for all kinds of confusion, all kinds of disorder. Those are really important choices that people have to make.
18: And these choices are difficult. Who am I going to marry? What kind of life am I going to live? How am I going to raise my kids? What am I going to do with my time, my talent, and my treasure? And I have to make a choice today. Jesus says to each one of us, I came that you might have life and have it to the full. The question is, do we want it?
17: Hey. This is the day the Lord has made. Let us rejoice and be glad in it. Welcome to another week of The Choices We Face.
19: Wonderful. Yeah.
17: Isn't it true?
19: This is the day the Lord has made. No doubt about it.
17: It is. No question about it. Yeah. It's going to be filled with blessings and challenges. And it's going to be another day we could try to do a morning offering and offer our life to the Lord and everything that happens in the course of the day.
19: Yeah. And, you know, this is that's an attitude of mind that's totally... you know, comes from the word of God, but we have to lay hold of that every day, don't we? You know, throughout the day, every day, just to say, this is the day the Lord has made. He's with me. I'm alive.
17: Yeah.
19: He's in me.
17: Yeah.
19: He'll never leave me. You know, I'm in his hands.
17: Yeah.
19: He has a plan for me.
17: Yeah.
19: All of that.
17: And the latest interruption and frustration and failure, we kind of offer to the Lord and accept from his hands as something that will purify us.
19: Yes. Yes.
17: Yeah. Well, you know, we had some really great talks this past year at Toronto. And your wife, Debbie, is the real preacher and teacher of the word, as well as a mentor of young girls. And we taped her talk to young people there, and we're able to share it with our friends today.
19: Let's do it.
17: Yeah.
19: Sounds good.
20: Everything that can be said about Satan can be written on one note card. How awesome is that? Okay. So he's a liar. He's a murderer.
21: The White House announcement comes 9 months after a U.S. brokered ceasefire was signed. Negotiations between Israel and Hamas had largely deadlocked over the implementation of the second phase, including the disarmament of Hamas and the reconstruction of Gaza. President Trump is suggesting he could withdraw Todd Blanche's nomination for attorney general until two Republican holdouts are out of office. Mark Mayfield reports.
0: In a post on Truth Social Thursday, Trump said he has no objection to temporarily withdrawing the nomination if Senators John Cornyn and Tom Tillis do not do the right thing. Cornyn and Tillis both have expressed reservations about confirming Blanche over Trump's proposed anti-weaponization fund. Trump's post came after the Senate Judiciary Committee postponed a vote on Blanche's nomination that had been planned for Thursday. Cornyn responded to Trump in a post on X saying POTUS is mistaken if he believes concerns about the provisions in his tax lawsuit settlement are limited to me and Senator Tillis. I'm Mark Neefe.

0: Pope Leo has expressed solidarity with Ukrainians constantly and called for an end to the war with Russia, as well as a just and lasting peace. The Holy See yesterday released Pope Leo's liturgical schedule for August, including a Mass in Assisi next week. From Vatican Radio, Isabella de Carvalho reports.
1: His visit will see him meet with young people participating in the Go Franciscan Youth Meeting, taking place in Assisi from August 3rd to 6th. According to the schedule released by the Holy See Press Office on Thursday, Pope Leo will leave the Vatican at 8 a.m. by helicopter and arrive in Assisi at 8:30 a.m. There, he will be welcomed by the Archbishop of Assisi, Felicia Crocca, and Italian civil authorities. He will then go to the Basilica of St. Mary of the Angels, where he will meet with ministers general of the Franciscan orders before gathering with young people in the Square of St. Mary of the Angels at 8:45 a.m., and he will be answering three of their questions. Following this event, the Pope will greet representatives of the Franciscan order, including the members of the National Committee that organized the events for the 800th anniversary of St. Francis's death. This meeting will occur in the cloister of the convent at 9:15 a.m. Then at 10:30 a.m., Pope Leo will celebrate Mass in the Basilica of St. Mary of the Angels, and at the end, a young person will thank him for the meeting. The Pope's helicopter is scheduled to leave Assisi at around 12:15 p.m. and land in the Vatican at 12:45 p.m. The Go Franciscan Youth Meeting is an international gathering in Assisi aimed at young people aged between 18 and 33, believers and non-believers alike. They will be coming from all over Europe, and it will feature workshops, prayers, a music competition, and more. The Office for the Liturgical Celebrations of the Supreme Pontiff also released the Pope's various other liturgical appointments throughout the month of August. Pope will also celebrate Mass at 10 a.m. on Saturday, August 15th, Solemnity of the Assumption of the Blessed Virgin Mary in the Pontifical Parish of St. Thomas of Villanova in Castel Gandolfo. On Saturday, August 22nd, Pope Leo will embark on a pastoral visit to the central Italian city of Rimini to participate in the 47th edition of the Meeting for Friendship Among Peoples. He will celebrate Mass in the city's port at 6:30 p.m. Then, on Saturday, August 29th, the Pope will celebrate Mass and lead a procession at 6 p.m. at the Church of Our Lady of the Lake in Castel Gandolfo. I'm Isabella de Carvalho.
0: A San Francisco judge says Anthropic has not been proven to be the supply chain risk that the Trump administration says it is. Yesterday, the federal judge said it's troubling that the Pentagon wants Anthropic banned after the AI company criticized the administration. Judge Rita Lynn temporarily blocked the Pentagon's ban in March. And a solar-powered drone will monitor shark activity off the Southern California coast during the 2028 Olympics. The drone is being developed by scientists at the Cal State Long Beach Shark Lab. Several Olympic events will be taking place in the ocean, including surfing and some swimming competitions, making that kind of safety much more important. The autonomous vessel is about 10 feet long with the width of a paddleboard. Technology on board will be able to scan for tagged sharks below the surface of the water. It will be able to send real-time shark alerts to lifeguards. Now, my question is, what if you? Yes. What if there's a rogue shark that isn't tagged? Are
2: you
0: they going
2: like
0: to be able to find him?
2: Like a rogue AI that's not, that gets outside and starts infiltrating other systems besides his own, like the Olympic area?
0: Yeah, I mean.
2: Well, I don't know.
0: Interesting that your mind went there, but yeah. So
2: you're asking me what would I do to that shark?
0: No, I'm asking, like, are they going to be able to find that shark if that shark isn't tagged?
2: I feel like the shark would make its presence known.
0: I mean,
2: maybe,
0: they must be really good at tagging sharks. I don't know.
2: Yes. All I will say, Anna Mitchell, is don't ever try and box a shark. There's no way it would ever fit inside.
0: Today is Friday, July the 31st. It is the feast of Saint Ignatius of Loyola, founder of the Jesuits. Pray for us. It's 8 past. Back with us now on the Sunrise Morning Show is Stephanie Mann. You can read her blog over at supremacyandsurvival.blogspot.com. It's named after her book. Good morning, Stephanie.
3: Good morning, Anna. Good to talk to you. Happy belated feast day.
0: Thank you very much. Thank you. All right. Well, we are continuing our series on the poetry of John Keble, who never became Catholic himself, but was a big influence

0: on the religious thought of John Henry Newman, who notably did become Catholic, to say the least. And today we're going to unpack a poem that he wrote about Jesus weeping. What passage in Scripture is this?
1: He's looking at the, in fact, this was the gospel at the Mass in the Extraordinary Form of the Latin Rite that I attended, which also commemorated St. Anne. He's looking at the passage from Luke 19, particularly the verse, and when he came near, Jesus came near the city, he beheld the city of Jerusalem and wept over it. And that's Luke 19:41, and so, and that passage also goes on to the cleansing of the temple in Luke's gospel. But Kebble does, he looks at why Jesus weeps over Jerusalem and why he doesn't. You know, there are reasons that he says he's not doing this because he's thinking about his own passion and death. He's not doing this just because he knows Jerusalem is going to be destroyed, which course came true in the year 70 AD, but for deeper, more spiritual and more divine reasons, because he mourns the fact that there's going to be a lot of loss of souls and a lot of unnecessary and horrible suffering, especially the suffering of children and of families, and the fact that the temple will be destroyed.
0: There's a lot to be sad about, certainly from God's perspective on this. Can you take us through some of the verses that, that particularly illuminate this?
1: Well, he begins with saying, "Why doth my Savior weep at the sight of Sion's bowers? Shows it not fair from yonder steep, her gorgeous crown of towers? Mark well his holy pains. 'Tis not in pride or scorn that Israel's king with sorrow stains his own triumphal morn. It is not that his soul is wandering sadly on, that this is that what's going to happen to Jerusalem. No thought like this in him is found. This were a conqueror's grief. It's not because he knows he's going to suffer and die on the cross, the pain, the shame, the scorn, the loss. No, though he knew full well the grief that then shall be, the grief that angels cannot tell, our God in agony. There's going to be such a great loss of souls." And so then it goes on saying, "If thou hadst known," this is him paraphrasing, Kebble paraphrasing what Jesus says in the gospel passage, "if thou hadst known, even thou, at least in this thy day, the message of thy peace, but now 'tis passed for aye away. And now foes shall trench thee round and lay thee even with earth and dash thy children to the ground, thy glory and thy mirth."
0: I mean, you know what was most striking to me, the line in here, you mentioned that this is not a conqueror's grief. It says his is a Savior's woe.
1: Yes.
0: I mean, what a line to meditate on, the woe of the Savior. And just thinking this is all that he died for, and yet he sees, I don't know. I mean, it's one of those things that, like, you could seriously sit and meditate on and for time and eternity, the woes of the Savior.
1: Well, I think that's what then John Kebble does try to guide his readers too, because, you know, he's a pastor, and just like Newman was a Newman when he became a St. John Henry Newman, when he became an Anglican deacon, said, "Now I have the care of souls." That is my goal, is the care of souls. And that was what Kebble is trying to get his readers and his listeners, probably when he preached the sermon that day, to recognize, is this is what you need to think about, is this, the loss of souls that would grieve Jesus, and as we kind of ascribe to the immutable God, that grieves God, is the loss of souls, because he is a Savior. He wants to save. That's what he wants to do. That's what his goal is. That's what he's going to do. But he knows, because he is God and man, that there are going to be those who reject his desire to save them. And so, and then what Kebble kind of rounds this out with is saying, so when you think about that, when you meditate on the Savior's woe, you need to think, that is what I do not want to do. Right. I do not want to grieve the Lord by rejecting his saving help. And therefore, I'm going to, as he says, ye hearts that love the Lord, if at this sight ye burn, see that in thought and deed and word ye hate what made him mourn.
0: Wow.
1: Don't do what those in Jerusalem at that day, many in Jerusalem did in that day, and reject the Savior's help and cause that woe. Instead, hate that idea in yourself that you would reject that. And then and I think he's probably hinting at the fact, and love the fact that the Savior wants to save you.
0: Yeah. I mean, motivated by love for him, we're not our hearts burning within us, you know?
1: Yeah.
0: I mean, it's such a great point that he makes at the end of this poem. When you read these words, if your heart is burning within you, then yeah, get going with loving the Lord more and more. Now, you make a point here in the blog, interestingly, that John Henry Newman never in more than 600 sermons yes. wrote on this particular passage. But of course, there is perhaps a more famous passage
1: yes.
0: in which Jesus weeps at the grave of Nazareth,
1: yes.
0: Lazarus.
1: Yes.
0: And yes. he reflects on it in a lot of the same way. Like, why in the world would God weep knowing he's about to raise a guy from the dead?
1: Right. Yeah. That was the whole reason for the delay and the whole reason for not going when Lazarus was her first hearing that he was ill, but the fact that's why the Jesus still comes, because he mourns for the mourning of Mary and Martha and also for the death of his friend. It's a beautiful passage.
0: It really is. You can read it over at Stephanie's blog, supremacyandsurvival.blogspot.com, which is linked at sunrisemorningshow.com. Stephanie, really appreciate it.
1: Thank you.
0: 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We are back with headlines right after this.
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7: 18 past, here's Anna with headlines.
0: President Donald Trump says a deal has been reached for Hamas to disarm and Israel to withdraw its forces from Gaza. Meanwhile, the Catholic Near East Welfare Association says a Catholic hospital in Gaza City has been damaged in an Israeli airstrike. And Matt, guess who visited Pope Leo today?
8: You're never going to guess. Weird Al Yankovic.
0: Patti Smith.
8: Oh, she's been over there to the Vatican a few times.
0: Actually. Has she?
8: Yeah.
0: Really?
8: True story.
0: When else was she there?
8: She may have visited Benedict the 16th.
0: Patti Smith.
8: I think.
0: Benedict the 16th.
8: She at least...
0: I was like, I pull up...
8: She at least visited Pope Francis.
0: So every morning, I pull up the... It's called the Bolletino.
8: Right.
0: Which is the Vatican press release. It comes out at 6 a.m. Eastern time. So right when we're going on the air. And so, you know... Mostly I look for the renunce e nomine, which is the, you know, the resignations and appointments. And there weren't any today, at least not published yet. But the only thing that was on the Bolletino was le udienze, sorry. So I click it and it just says, the Holy Father received this morning an audience, La Signora Patricia Lee Smith.
8: Yeah, she met with Pope Francis back in 2013, then performed by special invitation at the annual Vatican holiday concert in December 2014. Yeah.
0: Okay.
8: Sorry, Anna Mitchell.
0: I just...
8: If it's not Weird Al Yankovic meeting the Pope, don't tease me with that stuff.
0: Okay.
8: Guess who met the Pope? Anna Mitchell. 21 minutes past the hour.
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11: 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Amen.
0: Joining us now on the Sunrise Morning Show is Melissa Overmeyer. She's got a new book from Ascension Press called Living the Blessed Life, Seven Keys to Trusting God and Embracing Joy. Melissa, welcome back to the show.
12: Thank you so much. It's really lovely to be on your show.
0: It is lovely to have you. And I just, you can feel free to correct me now. Is it living the blessed life or living the blessed life?
12: It's really however you want to say it. I usually say blessed just because of each letter stands for something, but you can say it either way.
0: Okay. Well, no, I wanted to make sure because we are going to be doing a series on this book. So I wanted to make sure that I had this right. So living the blessed life, and you can find a link to the book in our show notes today if you would like to pick up a copy and join us for this series. So this is all about finding happiness. Define happiness for us, Melissa.
12: You know, we all have habits for unhappiness, which I would say are things that lead us down a darker path or things, places we don't want to be in our heart or our mind or our soul. And happiness is really not a destination. It's something that we, I call it embracing micro joys all along our path. And it's things that bring a smile to our face and peace in our heart and light into our soul. And so I would define happiness as being in the place where you can most receive the love of God and give the love of God.
0: So as I said, we're going to be doing a series looking at each of these seven keys, but can you take us through them just as an overview?
12: Sure. It was born out of a tragedy. My family, we had an arsonist break into our home in 2020 and burn it to the ground. We lost everything. And I'd written a book called From Worry to Wonder, A Catholic's Guide to Finding Peace Through Scripture. So if you're a worrier, you might like that book. But this book really came from, what, now what do I do? How do I just live a happy, normal, everyday life? And the Lord gave me the word blessed. And with it, seven habits for happiness, because I was engaging in habits for not happiness. And it was, God showed me it was a choice I had every day. I could choose to either trust him and move forward in faith, or I could stew in my own juices. And so these seven habits for happiness helped me to embrace these little micro joys every day in spite of really bad circumstances at the time. And I have continued them, and I tell you, they really work. So they are based on not only scripture, but on the Harvard Study of Adult Development. And according to it, you have to have love as the number one thing, and then faith, family, friendship, and meaningful work. And through that, you also have to have satisfaction, enjoyment, and purpose. So these seven habits embrace all of that. And the first one is B for beauty. And it's the transcendental of truth, beauty, and goodness. And it's about embracing the beautiful things that are all around you in your heart, but allowing yourself to pause and then let them bring you to gratitude to God. And then L is for laughter. And it's about taking moments to enjoy the good things that God has given you, even in the midst of dark times. I have learned to say instead of what if, even if, and smile and trust God that he will work all things together for good. And then E is for encounter, and I give you six different prayer practices to help you to connect through God throughout your day. And hopefully you can partake of the sacraments and adoration. And then S is for song, which is really kind of the heart of the book and about a heart of worship and praise. And I really love praise music. I think it changes your outer atmosphere and your inner atmosphere. And I also love the Psalms, so I recommend reading the Psalms. S is for silence, which includes fasting and detachment. These are Catholic asceticisms, which the word means training in the Greek. And it's about saying no in the little things so that God will give you the grace to say no in the bigger things. And then E is for engagement, and that's with family and friends and even total strangers. And we really need this in order to live a happy life, is times of actual face-to-face eye contact engagement, according to science, not via the phone. And then D is for distinct, and I give you 30-plus ways to live your Catholic distinct life, the one that God designed you to live, and not hide your faith. And that's it.
0: How do these lead to blessedness, do you think?
12: I tell you, for me, it gets my focus off myself and off the circumstances that I'm in, and it turns my focus outward and upwards to God. And so it's really more about a shift in focus from, you know, really to the inward things and the problems I tend to ruminate over things to outward, to looking at all the good things that God has given in my life and being thankful for them, and not just passing by, you know, the flowers that are all around me, you know, planted in people's flower boxes or whatever, but to really stop and say, oh my goodness, that is like a love note from God, to notice God everywhere because he is noticing you. And it then hopefully it'll move your heart to say, you know what, God, I know you hear me. I know you love me. I know you see me. I know you're present. I know that you're going to walk through whatever this is with me. And it changes your atmosphere. It changes your heart. It changes your mind.
0: Do we need to break away from being unhappy, or will pursuing these intentionally kind of do that for us?
12: You know, it's interesting. I love St. Anthony of the Desert. If you've never read The Desert Fathers, you should pick him up. He said we have to practice until practice becomes habit and habit becomes nature. And at first, it might seem like a checklist that you're doing, and it might seem awkward or not natural, but so does anything that you're first learning, like a dance or a song or whatever. But as soon as you actually have embraced it and it's a part of, you know, your daily routine, it really does change things. And I think what will happen is like you let go of things easily that are habits for unhappiness because you've embraced something that makes you feel so much better.
0: Well, thank you so much, Melissa Overmeyer. You can find her book linked in our show notes at sonrisemorningshow.com. Half past the hour now on the Sunrise Morning Show. It's time for news. President Trump says a deal has been reached for Hamas to disarm and for Israel to withdraw its forces from Gaza. There are many hurdles, conditions, and long timelines that remain to wind down the war in the Palestinian territory. But today, a Hamas official said they have reached an agreement on disarmament. The White House announcement comes 9 months after a U.S.-brokered ceasefire was signed. Negotiations between Israel and Hamas had largely been deadlocked over implementation of the second phase, including the disarmament of Hamas and the reconstruction of Gaza. Meanwhile, the Catholic Near East Welfare Association says a Catholic hospital in Gaza City has been damaged in an Israeli airstrike this week. EWTN News reports that the Al-Ali Arab Hospital did not seem to be the direct target, but did suffer blown-out windows and doors when the airstrikes hit an adjacent apartment building on Wednesday evening. Chinewa said the emergency crews were not able to reach the building that was struck because of fears of further strikes. President Trump is suggesting he could withdraw Todd Blanche's nomination for attorney general until two Republican holdouts are out of office. Mark Mayfield reports.
13: In a post on Truth Social Thursday, Trump said he has no objection to temporarily withdrawing the nomination if Senators John Cornyn and Tom Tillis do not do the right thing. Cornyn and Tillis both have expressed reservations about confirming Blanche over Trump's proposed anti-weaponization fund. Trump's post came after the Senate Judiciary Committee postponed a vote on Blanche's nomination that had been planned for Thursday. Cornyn responded to Trump in a post on X saying POTUS is mistaken if he believes concerns about the provisions in his tax lawsuit settlement are limited to me and Senator Tillis. I'm Mark Mayfield.
0: Firefighters in southwestern France are working to control the last hot spots of a massive wildfire. The blaze has burned an area four times the size of Paris, forcing thousands to evacuate. And the church is working in France and in Spain to accompany those who have been affected by and displaced by these European wildfires. From Vatican Radio, Francesca Merlo reports.
14: In Gijon, southwestern France, the country's largest department has suffered its worst fire in 50 years. More than 220,000 people have been evacuated and 240 homes have been destroyed. In Spain, authorities say some 75,000 people have been evacuated from areas around Madrid, Avila, Toledo, and Castellón. But once the immediate danger has passed, survivors must confront their deep trauma of having lost everything. Father Yann Lullet, the French Bishops' Conference delegate for diaconal service and solidarity, says watching homes and nature burn is a stark reminder of human fragility and dependence upon the environment. Recalling Pope Francis's encyclical Laudato Si, he says the destruction of the landscape can produce feelings of loneliness and abandonment. Victims lose not only material possessions, but memories, working tools, and a personal history rooted in their local area. In Spain, Álvaro de Juana, spokesperson for the Diocese of Getafe, says some people feel they have lost everything, while others are struggling to hold on to hope. Many of those evacuated southwest of Madrid are migrant families who do not know when they will return home or what the future holds for their children. Church communities in both countries are providing food, shelter, and psychological assistance. Caritas workers say one of the greatest needs is simply to listen, allowing survivors to express their fears and uncertainties. Father Lullet compares their experience to bereavement, requiring time, presence, and closeness. The longer-term challenge will be rebuilding homes, livelihoods, and community ties while helping residents who may be forced to leave their places of origin permanently. Meanwhile, the wildfire emergency is spreading eastwards. In Greece, strong winds are driving major fires in Crete and Lesbos, forcing further evacuations. Three firefighters have been killed. Hundreds of residents and tourists have been moved to safety as crews battle fires damaging homes, farmland, and olive groves. I'm Francesca Merlo.
0: The Holy See yesterday released Pope Leo's liturgical schedule for August, including a mass in Assisi next week. The Holy Father will be traveling by helicopter to celebrate mass and participate in other events at St. Mary of the Angels at the foot of Assisi's hill on the Feast of the Transfiguration as part of a youth event. That's the news. It's 35 past. The Sunrise Morning
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15: The Baltimore Catechism asks, who is the invisible head of the church? Jesus Christ is the invisible head of the church. By head of the church, we mean that there is a relationship between a biological head and a biological body, and the figurative head of an organization and all the people underneath it. The biological head is the seat of rationality, that whereby will and intellect decide and thereby guide the rest of the body. When our Lord wished to establish his church, he came from heaven and he set Peter in his place to be the visible head of this body. The Bishop of Rome, the Pope, he is the vicar of Christ on earth, and thereby he leads the rest of the body of Christ, just as Christ himself leads the church. And we can thank the Lord for giving us the Pope and the church, so that we might thereby reach that place where Christ lives and reigns forever and ever. Reflecting on the Baltimore Catechism, I'm Dominican Father Ezra Sullivan.
4: 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Andrew, welcome back to the show.
16: Good morning, Matt.
4: All right. There was an article on a site called Mere Orthodoxy lamenting the possible end of the era of mere Christianity. First of all, what were this author's concerns in regard to quote-unquote mere Christianity?
16: Yeah, mere Christianity. What an interesting thing. I mean, you and I know, have both been nourished by C.S. Lewis's works.
4: It's the first serious book a lot of Christians ever read.
16: Yeah, and look, to this day, I don't discourage people from picking up Mere Christianity, one of his most famous books. I mean, it is full of really important insights, I think, about the Christian life. There's some really beautiful and important stuff in that book. The worst part of that book, in my opinion, however, is the very, very beginning, where he talks about what his project is. Namely, he talks about kind of his task is to lead people into a hallway, a sort of hallway of faith, kind of loosely described as a kind of place where the Nicene Creed reigns, you know, where you can sort of proclaim it without crossing your fingers, I guess. But then, you know, there are different rooms off the hallway. And it's inside those rooms where he says there are fires and meals and, you know, basically where you kind of live your life, right? And we've talked about this before in regard to my book, The Faith Unboxed. But it's in those rooms that we would identify basically something like denominations. You know, there's a kind of Catholic room and a Baptist room. And he's not saying which room is right, but he kind of is implying that as long as you get yourself into the hallway, you're probably in pretty good shape. And so that's the idea of mere Christianity. Now, in the 20th century, we saw this incredible rise in denominationalism, where for the most part, people made their peace with each other, especially in a place like the United States that has such a diverse religious landscape, with this theory called denominationalism, which said basically, you know, we have a lot of things in common, we have some things different, but, you know, we basically sort of worship the same God and proclaim the same faith. You know, some people are a little weirder than others and that kind of thing, but this is a good way for us to kind of get along in civil society. So this author, his name is Jake Meador, who is a Protestant, I believe a Presbyterian. Yeah, he's sort of engaging with a couple of people who are kind of talking nowadays about how, you know, the era of mere Christianity is over. And he points to the fact that there's a lot of growth among non-denominational churches. Now, he doesn't really cite any data on that, but it does seem to be that non-denominational churches are kind of more the place to be nowadays than kind of the old Methodist church.
8: Well, make no mistake, the mainlines are going to be dead in a generation.
16: Yeah, they are. And, like, yeah, I mean, everybody knows that. And I myself, as you know, and
8: you left one, yes.
16: I left one behind. And the one that I left, the Episcopal Church, man, it's in a particularly kind of sad state. But they all are, you know. Now, does that mean, you know, yeah, I mean, from a kind of a thoughtful Protestant perspective that this guy, Jake Meador, is coming from, I mean, what to do with that piece of information where you see kind of people flocking to these non-denominational churches and they are also engaging online a lot and listening to, say, you know, Catholic apologists, but also listening to kind of Reformed, you know, Reform bros or whatever at the same time. You know, we have this strange phenomenon where people are kind of practicing a faith that doesn't really correspond to necessarily where they show up and worship and have community and that kind of thing. So it's a strange phenomenon. I think that the weakness of what this guy is getting at is, you know, I think he hints at it, but that we live in an age now where something like denominationalism or the idea of mere Christianity isn't going to suffice, precisely because people kind of see through the veil a little bit, and what they want is truth. And so they may show up on a Sunday to this or that non-denominational church, but they're still clicking around on the internet in the evening trying to find reality. They're still trying to find what is true and what is not true. Now, for us as Catholics, we need to proclaim loudly, like, the place where, you know, yeah, click around on the internet all you want, but, like, we're not into denominationalism. We're not into mere Christianity. We're into truth. And so when you come to us, yeah, don't say the creed while crossing your fingers behind your back, but also, like, what you experience with us in the Catholic Church is not just, you know, a way to experience God, but it is the experience of reality. And that's the thing that C.S. Lewis, I think, didn't understand when he wrote Mere Christianity. I kind of expect that maybe he did have a little bit of a better sense of that later in his life. But at any rate, it's something that if we put the catechism in front of somebody who's seeking after truth, that's what they're going to find. They're going to find mere Christianity in the catechism, which is, in a sense, as one priest told me, it's actually just more Christianity. It's yeah, all of Christianity.
8: Okay, I got thoughts. I'm going to try and make them short.
16: Yeah.
8: Number one, I give C.S. Lewis a little bit of a pass because there were several thousand less denominations when he wrote Mere Christianity.
16: Yes.
8: Second of all, his hallway analogy is bad, but it's bad for a number of reasons. Number one, the idea of a hallway, and you can go in through the hallway and find the door to the room that fits what you are and where you're at spiritually, only works if the building is the church and off of that hallway are Dominican spirituality and Ignatian,
16: yep,
8: spirituality.
16: Exactly.
8: That's the only way that works.
16: Right.
8: Because otherwise, you're going into what is actually the problem with mere Christianity, is that it allows people, that concept, that idea, to live in an illusion that people who are outside the bounds of the Catholic Church are more unified than they are. Because there is this vibe that goes along with non-denominationalism that's like, yeah, we all believe in Jesus. We all basically believe the same thing.
16: Right.
8: As long as we believe the essential stuff, it doesn't matter. But nobody can pin you down on what the essential stuff is.
16: Correct.
8: Because they'll say the essential stuff is God in three persons, Blessed Trinity, and Jesus rose from the dead, and you have to believe in him. But outside of that, there's a bunch of other stuff that is clearly essential in some of these worldviews, like, does free will exist or not? Do moral choices matter? Does baptism matter to salvation? Right. Can you lose your salvation or not? Those things are pretty essential, and those things are radically disagreed upon if you dig even a tiny bit past just the question of the divinity of Jesus. As a matter of fact, the only thing you can say about mere Christianity is, do you believe Jesus is God? That's about it.
16: Yeah, that's right. And as we've talked about before, I mean, one of the funny kind of principles, whether in a denominationalist framework or a non-denominationalist framework, is there is actually one major thing that these people all agree upon, and it's that they're not Catholic. I think this is a big point that we Catholics need to kind of keep making with regard to kind of what the religious landscape looks like in the future. I mean, this guy, Jake Meador, he mentions one document from the Roman Catholic Church, and that's Dignitatis Humanae, which is, you know, the document from Vatican II about kind of, engagement with different religions and faith traditions and that sort of thing. Perfectly good document. But the one that he doesn't mention is Unitatis Rei Integratio, which is the document on ecumenism, where the Catholic Church very carefully and in such an inspiring way, you know, explains how it is the case that there can be, to go back to C.S. Lewis's analogy, that there can be really only one big room, that there isn't a hallway with rooms coming off of it. And yet, there are people who sort of don't have both feet inside the door. And that's really what we need to be focusing upon. And, you know, these non-denominational places, like, you know, God bless them, but, I mean, I think that they were born out of a kind of exhaustion that came from this 20th century denominationalism where, you know, these different groups tried to kind of just coexist with each other, even though, as you say, they had like radically different understandings of, like, I mean, take baptism. I mean, that you mentioned it, but I mean, that is such an important question that Protestants have disagreed upon that really is a salvation related issue. I mean, it means so much. And a lot of these non-denominational places have kind of hedged on that question. I mean, they're Baptistic for the most part in their ethos, and yet
8: it's optional.
16: Know, it's kind of optional, isn't it? Right. I mean, it really is it kind of comes into this like individualistic, like you do you thing, you know, even if they are supposedly, you know, kind of conservative or whatever. So, I mean, it's a mess. We know that our religious landscape is such a mess. You know, I don't know if this essay that we're talking about today by this Jake Meador guy is really kind of getting to the heart of the problem that we have, let alone a solution. I mean, as former Protestants, I think you and I can both kind of step back from it and go, guys, like, you know, it really isn't.
8: Here's what you and I can both step back from it and do. We can both recognize ourselves in this article about 4 years before we became Catholic.
16: Amen to that.
8: And that's the thing, is that when you're in this world of trying to figure out how to reconcile all this stuff, you got two options: relativism or the church. You become a Bolshevik or you become a Jesuit. Those are your two options on this piece of St. Ignatius of Loyola. Andrew Petiprin, always appreciate your great thoughts. We've got you and the Space Albi Institute linked at sunrisemorningshow.com. Have a great day.
16: You too, Matt. Thanks.
8: All right, 13 till. We're back after this.
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10: With us again on the Sunrise Morning Show is Father Hezekiah Scarnazzo from the Institute of Catholic Culture. Father, good morning.
19: Good morning, Andy. It's a blessing to be with you and your listeners today.
10: And it is a blessing to have you back. And we are looking at the readings for Mass on Sunday, the 18th Sunday in Ordinary Time. Let's start off talking about kind of a combination of the first reading and the Gospel, because it seems like the reading from the prophet Isaiah 55, you know, all you who are thirsty, come to the water. You who have no money, come receive grain and eat. Sounds like it's fulfilled in the Gospel passage that we hear in Matthew 14.
19: Well, Andy, this is why the church put this before us, bringing the prophet Isaiah and the Gospel together. It's important for us to remember, first of all, is that Jesus fulfills the Old Testament, and he does so intentionally. So when he's doing things, you know, the multiplication of loaves and fishes, as in the Gospel today, the healing of the paralytic, whatever it might be, the words Jesus is using, the things he's doing, are meant to spark in those that are around him a memory of the prophecies that had come before, saying, when the Messiah comes, this is what it's going to look like. You have to understand that the prophet Isaiah is living, he's a pre-exilic prophet. That means he's living about 700 years or so before the coming of the Messiah, right when the whole of Israel is going to break apart, when the Babylonians are going to conquer them, and they're going to be taken off in the Babylonian exile. And this is why it's beautiful. This passage from Isaiah is absolutely beautiful. Listen, thus says the Lord, all you who are thirsty, come to the water. If you have no money, come receive grain and eat. Come without pain and without cost, drink wine and milk. Why, Israel, are you spending your money? I know I'm making that. It says, why spend your money? But the point is, he's talking to the people. Why spend your money for what is not bread, wages for what it fails to satisfy? And how important that is for us today. We're putting all our effort into obtaining all the things the world says is so important. And the Lord stands there and says, look, if you're hungry, I'm here. I'm here to satisfy your deepest desires and meet your deepest needs, if only you would come to me. But unfortunately, in the Old Testament, the people continued to turn their back upon the Lord, and eventually were taken off into exile. So you're right. It sounds awfully like a lot like Jesus, because Jesus is intentionally fulfilling the prophecies of Isaiah and the other prophets.
10: And just to continue looking at the Gospel here for a moment, the story of the loaves and the fishes and how there were 12 wicker baskets left over, one for each of the apostles. That's a symbol of the church, right? The church fulfilling what Jesus did.
19: Yeah, it's a symbol of the church, of the kingdom of God, of the 12 apostles and the 12 tribes of Israel, Annie. And what's important for us to remember is, as we keep saying every week, we are in a post-Pentecost season. That means the church is still in a kind of evangelical mode. And here it's important in the prophet Isaiah, it says Israel, come, you who are thirsty. This is all you who are thirsty, come to the water. Because the whole life of God's people was meant to be an evangelical life in which the gifts of God would flow forth from them and be brought to the whole world. And this is exactly what takes place here in the Gospel of Matthew in chapter 14, the multiplication of loaves and fishes. 5,000 men, not counting women and children. And by the way, they were not contracepting, but they were pro-life, which means about at least 15,000, to be conservative, people were gathered together there on the Sea of Galilee. If anybody's ever been listening to this, you'll know that area. It's called Tabgha or Heptapagon, the place of the Seven Springs, where the calling of the apostles took place, about a half an hour walk south of Capernaum. It's an area that was in between Tiberias and Capernaum, and therefore it wasn't well-traveled, and it's a little oasis there. And there he gathered these people. This massive number of people came to him. Imagine that, 15, 20,000 people gathered together at the feet of Christ. And now the fulfillment of God's plan for the promises through Abraham, through David, that all nations would be gathered in begins to happen here at the hand of Christ.
10: Isn't it incredible, too? I mean, I'm looking at the second reading now from the letter of St. Paul to the Romans, chapter 8. And I mean, I think this goes to the point that you've been making all along in our conversation today, Father. Brothers and sisters, what will separate us from the love of Christ? Well, nothing except ourselves, I guess.
19: Yeah, let us make this epistle ours this coming Sunday. And say, and as we listen to the proclamation from the Epistle to the Romans, chapter 8, let it be ours. I am convinced that neither death nor life, nor angels, principalities, the present things, nor future hope, nor powers, nor heights, nor depths, nor any other creature will be able to separate us from the love of God in Christ Jesus our Lord. Make that our prayer, because this must be the most important part of our life. And it must be the center of our life, because it is only in Christ that we have the possibility of the resurrected life. All of the things that we work so hard in this world will fall away. It will become full, as Jesus says, with moths and rust and so forth. It is only the life of God, which is the pearl of great price, that we must give our whole life for. And then all good things will then come to us in their proper place, in their proper order. But we must have that vision of the one who can satisfy. And it is Jesus who feeds the 5,000 here on the Sea of Galilee. Let us come to him that we might be fed and no longer be hungry for the things of this world, become hungry for the things of God.
10: We've been talking to Father Hezekiah Scarnazzo. And Father, if listeners want to connect with you, check out your resources. Where do they find them?
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10: 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So that series begins not this coming Tuesday, but the following, August 11th, 18th, and 25th. InstituteofCatholicCulture.org. Gonna be good. Oh, and then Dr. Jared Stout after that, I'm seeing. Bread for the World, How the Eucharist Can Save Civilization. So the Eucharist option after that. That's on September 1st. Anyway, you can go over and register there. We got another hour of the Sunrise Morning Show coming up for most of our affiliates and anyone listening via the Sunrise Morning Show app, which you can download at our website, sunrisemorningshow.com. 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
26: This is Franciscan Media's Saint of the Day for July 31st. Today we celebrate St. Ignatius of Loyola, The founder of the Society of Jesus was on his way to military fame and fortune when a cannonball shattered his leg. Because there were no books of romance on hand during his convalescence, Ignatius read A Life of Christ and Lives of the Saints, thus beginning his long, difficult turning to Christ. After reporting a vision of Mary, he made a pilgrimage to her shrine at Montserrat, remaining nearby for almost a year. During this period of conversion, Ignatius began to write down material that later became his greatest work, The Spiritual Exercises. In 1534, at age 43, Ignatius and six others vowed to live in poverty and chastity. Ignatius was elected to serve as the first general of the new society. Obedience was to be the prominent virtue, to assure the effectiveness and mobility of his men. All activity was to be guided by a true love of the church and unconditional obedience to the Holy Father. A true mystic, Ignatius centered his spiritual life on the Trinity, Christ, and the Eucharist. He died in 1556 and was canonized in 1622. There's more about the saints along with inspiration and Catholic resources at our website, saintoftheday.org. From Franciscan Media, this has been Saint of the Day.
1: The corporal works of mercy are ways of reaching God through kind deeds. They, along with the spiritual works of mercy, encompass Jesus' teaching when he said, "Love your neighbor as yourself," Matthew 22:37-39. These are the corporal works of mercy: feeding the hungry, giving water to the thirsty, clothing the naked, providing shelter for the homeless, visiting the sick, visiting the imprisoned, and burying the dead. This last, seventh one, was added in the Middle Ages, originally found only in the Book of Tobit in the Mitzvah of Burial. Most importantly, besides helping us on our way to heaven, it pleases the Lord to be doing kind things for mankind, for as Jesus spoke, "Truly, I tell you, whatever you did for one of these least brothers and sisters of mine, you did for me." Matthew 25:40.
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6: Hey, welcome to the program. This is Dr. Tom Curran. It's great to be with you today. And it's a Faith and Family Friday, and I'm here with Carrie. Hey, dear.
11: Hey.
6: Carrie, this is... I don't know if you've been more excited about a program than you are about this part one of two parts.
11: I get two parts.
6: You get two parts. It's about a way to come together as a family. You're like, how do you come together as a family, but not just in your own home, but across the generations? That's a big deal.
11: Yes, and for multiple days and multiple events and a lot of planning. So yes, we're here to
6: talk. I never even said it, Carrie. We're talking about, what are we talking about? A reunion, a family reunion. So folks, over the course of this program, we're gonna unfold the idea behind a reunion. It's not gonna be too philosophical. We're gonna actually get grounded in the reunions that we've actually done. And Carrie has been I call you the cruise director. You're kind of the cruise director of the reunion, though none of these happen on a boat, but they do happen near water, so that's really cool. And we're going to talk about the pastor unions, but really we're going to focus on the one that we just got back from. Was it a week and a half ago?
0: Yes.
6: Yeah, just over a week ago. And in doing that, laying out a number of the parts and pieces that will equip you, brothers and sisters, to be able to utilize them in your own home.

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2: Let's pray. In the name of the Father, and the Son, and the Holy Spirit. Amen. Lord our God, you are the Father of all. Every family in heaven and on earth takes its name from you. And so we do look to you in Jesus' holy name. We ask that your Holy Spirit would stir within us and give us the grace to speak well of this reunion, of this theme, so that it might be a true source of encouragement and even inspiration to families who are listening around their own lives as the families that they're a part of. Thank you, Lord. Just thank you in advance for all that you'll do in this program and all that you've done to bless all of our lives for all those who are listening. Jesus, we make this prayer in your holy name. Amen.
3: Amen.
2: In the name of the Father, and the Son, and the Holy Spirit. Amen. So, Carrie, this is truly a program where I am going to be talking, but you're the star, if you will. You're the one who has did the heaviest lifting in so much of this, and I want to make sure that we can really honor that. So I really want you to be able to kind of help guide us through this. I'm going to be talking as I always do, but I really want you to be able to take sort of the first place in the conversation. And so just as we get started, where do we begin?
3: So family reunion, I think what's key to this is you see a lot of young adults, teenagers in families today on devices, connected through social media, which is a good thing. I think that's one of the blessings of social media is that our kids follow each other, comment on each other's posts, share videos, share photos or memes, and it really keeps them close in that they're in different cities or different states, and yet they're still able to connect. And even when my mom was alive, she was able to connect with us or her grandkids through the phone. And so the downside of the phone is kids necessarily don't feel like they're part of a tribe or part of a family or part of a group. And this whole purpose or whole process has unfolded this truth that there's a way in which you belong to a family, you are named in a family, you are known by others. And so the reunions have been a more explicit, specific way to celebrate and to share and to create a sense of community, a sense of joy, a sense of celebration. So it's not like when you go to families, you get together as a family like at Christmas or Easter or holidays, and you're there for a few hours and you see cousins and aunts and uncles. But no, this is over several days and it has a theme and it builds. It's kind of like actually a retreat. You know, that experience of going away on a retreat for several days and it binds hearts together and it creates memories. It's similar to that, where we have some spiritual stuff, but a lot of fun and a lot of sharing of identity and who we are as De Lorenzo. And so it's I guess it's much more than a reunion. It's more trying to give kids, families, a sense of identity.
2: I'm glad you said that, because it's what we refer to it as, but behind that word is the rich experience of what has happened over the course of four different occasions. And as you were talking and introducing the theme, I thought of two different things. The first is that growing up, we would get together as a family on my mom's side routinely, like two Sundays a month at our house or at a cabin up in New Hampshire. And it'd be a wonderful gathering place for the family to get together. And that was tasting that was really powerful and beautiful, right? It wasn't perfect, but it was a wonderful thing when it happened. But it was only quote unquote a few hours long. And then it was okay, back to your day-to-day lives. Meeting you and discovering that you're

0: our family would go away for family retreats was something that was like, I was blown away by that. And I had a chance to experience one with you when your mom and dad were, you know, both alive. And
1: well, I think your first one was when we were first married, right? Yeah. It was like up in the Cascade Mountains.
0: Right.
1: Santa came, Santa Claus showed up. And so our family is always, because of our spiritual encounter with faith when I was in high school or middle school, our family has always made an effort to go away for a few days over the course of the last 50 years. Is it 50 years? 40 years. But nothing, I would say nothing super structured, but just this idea of let's get together and do more than just hang out. Yeah. There was always this sense of let's talk about mom and dad's identity and where they came from, or let's play games that relate to a theme, or let's identify the season, like whether it's Advent or Lent, and have the adults share about their faith life to always inspire faith in the young cousins and to kind of point to a greater purpose.
0: Yeah, and we took that on my side. We went away and we had a couple of retreats with my own brothers and sisters, and we went away and it was mostly beautiful. There was some drama, explosive drama when one kid was left out.
1: Italian mom.
0: Like, oh, God bless her. She's in heaven now laughing about
1: now
0: it.
1: Now I know where Tom
0: on earth it was painful.
1: From.
0: That was a very painful thing. And
1: anyhow.
0: Furthermore, Carrie, this is the reality.
1: And the ugly.
0: But what I would say is distinct, and this is one of the things that's gonna appear as we talk about this family reunion that you just went through and unfolding it for folks, is the degree of structure that it had, the amount of thinking that went into it, preparation, planning, all the elements, let's call all the assets, all the marketing assets, all the pieces and parts, and then the structuring of it all. It was an extraordinary amount, but you, who have 11 brothers and sisters, had, I think, all of the families were represented in some way. They participated. They touched some part of the reunion.
1: Yeah, well, I think everyone was there, and a couple of people just came for a day or two, but everyone was there. And I think partly because my mom passed away, there's a closeness that we're experiencing, a savoring or a reminiscing about our family of heritage and who mom was. So it made it natural or easier for people to want to be there.
0: Yeah. So just to say that what you're going to be hearing about is more than just, hey, go find a lodge where you can all go to be away together and people hang out and the people go off and do their own thing. This is so much more than that, but there's a great power to it.
1: All right, this is so good and exciting. And like Tom said, I really am passionate about our family reunions and I am the organizer of it all and I love it so much. But it is more than a getaway. There is something that we're building towards. And this has been over the course of the last 8 years, every other year we've done this. And every other year, it gets better and better. And the power, if I could just give testimony to the power of it and the beauty of the relationships that are being formed and deepened, it's such a reward. It's such a joy. So, and to the point that there's so many parts of this that a couple of people are like, oh, you should do this as a job, or you should take families away for a weekend and do a reunion with them and show them how it's done. So it is a lot of work. I don't want to bore you, but I'm super excited. So hopefully you can pick up some great insights into what we're talking about. Initially, when we were planning this, we were going to be in a different location in Sancadia. We had to cancel. So we set aside 4 or 5 houses and find lodging for everyone. And one thing that my mom said and another friend of mine said, you really want to make it economical. And so there were some blockages where a few years it was only 25 of us, then 35 of us, and now it's up to 50. And so some of the blockages are relational, like, oh, I don't know if I feel comfortable going away with all the family that long, or financial, I don't know if we can afford it, or social-emotional, oh, just a lot to commit to for that many days. So we really try to be flexible and encourage as many people to come and take away any kind of barrier. My mom, when she was living, would talk with me, and we try to like financially help a couple of families to make sure that that wasn't a problem for them. And then once they experienced it, it's like, oh, our kids, that's all they talk about. Or the grandkids, this is the, they've been looking forward to this for the last 3 months. And so it really is important that as you begin to plan this out, to kind of find a strategic way to make sure everyone can come.
0: And Carrie, just to point out, if you started at the outcome, like as a result of people going through the reunion, just as a, for instance, today, you had two of your sisters call to talk about the reunion, and that was over a week ago, and they wanted to relive it. They wanted to relish it, and they were just saying how much their kids loved it and enjoyed it.
1: Yeah, my youngest sister, they did this all-expense amazing trip to Florida, the Florida Keys, beautiful resort, and she said, yeah, my kids said the reunion's way better, or we have way more fun on the reunion, Mom, or we didn't need to do this fancy trip, we'd much rather hang out with all the cousins. And so when you hear those kind of sharings, you realize, oh, wow, there is something here that is really magical and powerful. It is life changing, family transforming. It is powerful.
0: Well, and so there was another one. He is a college. He just graduated from college, and his we honored him, and we'll hear a bit about that as well. He came through our area. What was it? A couple of years ago with his friends, and they were just passing through, and they came in, they sat down with us and all this. And what did he do? He just started talking about the reunion.
1: Which is so sweet. It's like, Auntie Carrie, we love it so much. And I've been telling my friends about how we go away and all the cool stuff we do. And actually the teenagers, the young adults have a blast. They really do stuff that I'm not in charge of, but they're doing their own fun activities later in the night or during the day when they have free time. And so they just take it and run with it. I just provide a skeleton or and that's what you'd want to do. You just want to organize a theme, organize a few days away, and then just say, here's some activities and events we can do. So hopefully, as we share, and we shared this before, you can get some ideas for yourself. And, you know, initially we just do like a day retreat or a morning into the afternoon gathering where we would have some talks and do some games and have some small group sharing. So it can start really small. It doesn't have to be 4 days, 3 nights. That's just what we've grown to, and that's probably the max you would do. But it's a process. So this has been built over years and years and years. And yeah, it's pretty awesome.
0: So for me, one of the signs of how touching it is to me is two of the reunions are videos. We have a couple daughters who do video production, and I love going back and watching those videos because it just recaptures, reawakens and alive, and makes alive the actual experience of the reunion. And so the first year you made a book.
1: A photo book.
0: And then going to the videos. I never go to the book.
1: I know. So you can go on Ariana Curran or Mary Grace Curran on YouTube and find their videos on the reunion and a bunch of other videos. But yeah, if you really want to see it unfold in video, it's super, it gives you a better sense of what's happening versus us just talking about it.
0: So Carrie, when we come back, we're going to take the next step forward, and we're going to keep walking with you folks and excited to do so. So let's buckle up. We're going to keep going.
2: Just minutes from I-5, the home of the Tacoma Rainiers, Cheney Stadium is a perfect gathering place. 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
3: Hey
0: Hey, welcome back. So, Carrie, what's next?
1: Well, I think we'll just walk through the time chronologically, because that's the easiest for me. The planning started 8 months out, 6 months out, just finding the date and the location. And the real gritty work starts about a month out, where you have someone to lock in lodging, housing, collecting money. But the more day-to-day work starts about 2 weeks out. But because we've done it before, maybe it doesn't take as much work. So we did the same reunion 4 years ago. We just enhanced it. And our theme was World Cup. And I know families that do a theme, they do a reunion every year, and they do a theme, and a different son or daughter or couple takes on this reunion. And they do it real simply. It doesn't have to be overly planned or overly complicated. But to have a theme and to bring a focus is essential in that it keeps everyone pointing in the same direction or in one direction. So for us, World Cup, it started on July 19th, which was the World Cup final game. So we purposely started it.
0: For folks, Carrie, who don't know, what's
1: sport? It's World Cup. Come on, listeners. It's the FIFA World Cup is where 48 countries around the world play in soccer, the premier, the best of the best of the best. So it's like the Olympics for soccer. And I'm sure you have seen all these videos on TV. How would you not know the World Cup? So for 2 months, we were watching as families across the Pacific Northwest and families from other parts of the country, these games, picking teams, talking, chatting, texting, because we love soccer. And so what we did, the kids came up with this idea, said, hey, why don't we just have five of the countries that we represent as a family be our teams. So we have Team Italy, Team Ireland, Germany, Mexico, USA. And we basically divide all these cousins into teams. And that's kind of what kicks off the reunion typically, because there's some competition and games and activities that all lead to points, only because we like to compete and it keeps it spicy and fun and real. And so along with the countries, we do the foods of those countries. So each family would take a meal and prepare Italian dinner or German dinner or Mexican food. And then you, in the reunion or when we're together, these teams will break up and come up with chants, and we have all sorts of color and glitter and paint and flags and to decorate the team and to just show spirit. So part of it is getting everybody outside of their comfort zone and to like just be spirited about their team and winning or in competing, but all in the nature of cheering each other on. And again, this is, you know, I said it's like a retreat, but then it's also kind of like summer camp. I would say it's more like summer camp than a retreat, because if you have fond memories of going to camp when you're younger, or you know that your kids right now are going to CYO camp or Catholic camp, there's a way in which it just happens to get people off their phones, off their devices, out in nature, and it helps to unify and to collectively bring people together in a way that can't happen in a typical gathering. And so with our theme, we have several activities we do, and so we'll just walk you through some of those activities. But everything is hum as you are, be present as you are able to. It's not like this strong requirement. We just encourage everyone to participate to the extent they can. And then we really want to bring in faith. And that has to be done subtly, because not all of my family, nieces, nephews practice, or they kind of have been preached to their whole life about the Lord. And so maybe they need a more gentle approach. So this year we focused on marriages and the sacrament of marriage, because I have a sister who celebrated her 50th and another sister who they're celebrating their 40th. And so it was a beautiful way to honor marriages and to honor the sacrament of marriage and the power of staying together and being caught up in holy matrimony. And we kind of brainstormed out, let's have a priest come over, let's do a beautiful marital blessing, let's decorate the whole event to honor them. And it didn't take a lot of effort. I mean, yes, when we got there, we had five or six of us decorating, but just to bring the supplies, it was not that much. And I have a couple of siblings. So of course you have to know your family's strengths and limits. So find the people that love cooking, find the people that love music, find the people that love activities, the people that love doing the bonfire. And then you go with that and lean in on those strengths, because not everybody can do everything well, and just some things aren't going to happen. So with that, we opened up with the World Cup game at a barn, at my sister's barn, and then we all drove and caught the ferry to an island. And this island is where we've been going for the last 8 years. And so now it's become this very familiar reunion type space.
0: So yeah, Carrie, I love what you're doing, walking through a lot of the richness of what happened. I need to step back just for a minute, if it's okay, and just talk about all the logistical things that are part of it. Like you mentioned, and we don't spend a lot of time on it, but it all started 8 months before. Because if you're going to get 50 people from 12 families to establish an availability, you're going to do some selling and you got to do some organizing, right?
1: Some marketing.
0: You got to market the vision of what's going to happen. And because not everyone has fully participated in the past three. So it's like, okay, how do we do that? And then what are the dates? And so it took a lot of work to identify what are the right days. And then what was the right place? And we ended up defaulting back to that place. You were thinking maybe we should try something different to make it fresh. And thank the Lord, you drove by and toured it. And then it was like, back out of the room. Let's back out of the contract.
1: I think it was like 2 days before my mom passed away. We were all together and we toured it on the way over from Boise to Seattle. And yeah, it wasn't going to work. And I think also, Tom, again, I really want to emphasize this is years of building towards something. And initially, there was a lot of, I would say, my own trepidation, own anxiety, own sense of lack. Like, how is this going to happen? How are my siblings going to be receiving this? I'm kind of the person that doesn't want to impose things on others. And so it had to be, you know, it was done gently or with some collaboration. But I could see that I cared about it more and was more passionate about it and saw the details and the vision and the strategy way more. I was like, okay, we're going to make this awesome. Let's just take this to the next level. So I guess what I'm saying is it may sound like this just happens so easily, but Tom wants to emphasize, and it's so true, there's years of planning and preparation and navigating family members, relationships, dynamics. And so it's also a ton of prayer. Like, I think we were praying a lot and asking God, just release anxiety, release freedom, bring peace, strengthen bonds, break bonds that need to be broken. And so there was a way in which God supernaturally graced this time.
0: Yeah. So one of the principles that I have brought up recently on programs is that the many live on the grace of the few. And that's a very spiritual, beautiful principle, right? Very holy people are going to be blessings to many others. There's an analogy here that so many of the folks that were at the reunion just had to show up. It was like, okay, you got me. All right. I committed to showing up. I'll show up on those dates. And
1: Well, I would say they were more like, oh my gosh, we're so excited. Carrie, thank you so much. You're like amazing.
0: Okay,
1: that's what I was taking. I'm like, okay, let's go. And you might sense this grumbly spirit among siblings.
0: But hesitancy or reluctance or whatever.
1: I think that happens naturally with any gathering. Who's bringing what? They always bring this. They don't do this. And you can fall into this kind of petty tit for tat counting the cost. And I just feel like when you have people come with the spirit of generosity and service and sacrifice, it is catchy, it's contagious, and that's what is felt among everybody there. It's like, how can I help? What can I do? How can I be there? And I don't ever feel like my siblings are taking it for granted. And because I love it so much, it's such a gift to me. Like, a lot of my siblings are like, oh, you did this and I can't believe you did all this. I'm like, no, this was a gift to me to be able to pour out my life and my passion for my kids.
0: Did you say pour out our lives?
1: Our lives.
0: Okay, sorry.
1: Okay, Tom,
0: no.
1: You showed up on the weekend. That's good. No, but I'm serious. If you are passionate about something and you pour out your love and excitement, it's contagious and people catch that spirit.
0: Okay, and I say yes to that. And it shows up in things that, like, when you stop and ponder it for a minute, it's like, oh my goodness, there was a lot of thought that went into this. Like, you had little flags from the countries of the world. You made how many painted signs? And it wasn't just like you painted a sign, come over here. It was like, oh, here's the World Cup. But you had to have every letter of World Cup a different color. And then each letter had words in it. And then you had... And this was for, and then you had the sparkly ones, and then the other posters, and the schedules, and the, and all these things were handmade, big things that people saw, and then when they showed up at a house, and we'll get into the details of that, but like even the tables were specifically arranged, and you had brown paper covering the tables.
1: All right, let me just stop you. This is what
0: this is
1: I love.
0: A ton of stuff.
1: No, but this is what I love doing. So not every family member enjoys art and painting and making posters, and that's fine. Don't do it that way. It's just what I love doing, so that's what shows up. And that family member, that couple that has a love for something, it'll show up in the reunion. Some families love crafts and they love creating art, and that's what they spend time doing. Other families love having deep conversations, and they pass out, you know, a 5-page, let's read about this and discuss. And that's what they're passionate about. Other families love talent shows, and they're great singers, and they're great entertainers, and they put on these phenomenal talent shows. Our family loves sports and loves competing. So that's what we spent time doing. So it doesn't have to look like ours. It's just, what is your family identity? What are you passionate about? What do you enjoy doing? And I know that, yeah, I spend a lot of time in some of this, but I'm blessed to be able to do that, and I enjoy doing it.
0: Oh, yeah, you're using your gift, which is lovely. And so you mentioned, oh, people, you know, they got dressed up. There were bandanas, and there was face paint, and there was sparkles, and there was little, like, wrist things. And it's like
1: bracelets.
0: Bracelets. You know, rings and spray paint, pom-pom. Right. But you had it for 5 different countries. Every country had their own bag and box full of all of the stuff, the accoutrements, all the stuff in it. And everyone was handed a bag. So it made it easy. And I think that's one of the biggest things. If you're going to be sort of the key person out front, is you should expect to be doing a lot of work to organize, to create the space, to create the platforms, so that it's easy for people to enter in. And then what they're entering into is like, wow, there's a flow here. There's a structure here. There's like a lot of stuff going on here. And I think that that's, and then you do it with a great spirit, right? So you bring your beautiful, like exciting spirit. Come on, everybody, let's do this. And I think that's part of the magic. That's part of how God is using the gifts and graces you have. So folks, as you're considering like events like this, whatever you want to call it, retreat, reunion, camp, whatever, realize that you're going to be investing a lot.
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0: So, Dr. Tom Curran, if you're a business leader who feels stuck, overwhelmed by decisions, isolated at the top, or spinning your wheels on the same challenges month after month, I've spent 25 years helping executives like you break through. 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So, Kerry, the first event that we did, after the World Cup final, which was cool, and that happened offshore. We had it at one of your sister and brother-in-law's barns. And then we took off. I happily, freely left the game to be able to be with you and the other organizers.
1: It was only the 50th soccer game we'd watched.
0: Oh, but this was the final. Honey, it was
1: a great game.
0: La Mia Yamal and okay. Messi and all that. But it was great.
1: And so, I did want Argentina to win. Just saying, I did. So when we got there, we started with a big dinner and a kickoff. And I always like to do a different game or a different activity. I'm not a person of routine. And so typically I'll find a game show like Family Feud or Jeopardy. And this year we did the Newlyweds. Da, da, da, da, da. And it used to be a show in the 80s.
0: Yeah, the Newlywed 70s, game.
1: The Newlywed game, 70s. Yeah. And so we had three couples come up, that all my siblings that have been married many years. So they're not really newlyweds. We called it the longlywed game.
0: I thought it was the oldiewed.
1: Oldiewed game. But we did ask them questions about the day they were married and tried to bring them back to this time when they were first married.
0: So, and that followed after, what did we do first, the Newlywed game, or we did the honoring first?
1: We did the honoring first.
0: Okay. Yeah, so I loved what you thought. You're like, hey, how do we raise up a vision to young people regarding the meaning of marriage, the value of marriage, how God blesses marriages? And so the fact that you had two siblings with major milestone anniversaries, 40 years and 50 years happening within a week of each other.
1: A couple of weeks.
0: Within a couple of weeks. That's pretty striking. And so these two couples, were only partly in the know about what was going on. They were mostly not in the know, right? And one of the things that you did was you said, let's get a priest. And so the priest whose parish we were in on this island, Anderson Island, was a priest who went to Kennedy Catholic High School during the time that Mike Prado, and it was he and your sister Laura were celebrating their 50th anniversary. So Father Louis Cunningham shows up, and he's friends with the other couple, Greg and Martha, their son, who goes to their parish. And so it was so neat to have him come walking in, and there was the, what are you doing here?
1: Yeah, and I think we, about 6 weeks out, got a hold of the different families, their children, and said, this is a really big milestone for your parents. Let's just have you say one or two things that they do in their marriage that makes you proud or makes you excited about being a part of this family, or honor the way in which they treat each other and what we know of the sacrament of marriage. So it was just a way for these cousins or these children to say out loud, this is how I love you, Mom and Dad, and this is what you've done for my marriage, or being an example for what married life looks like. And it was not complicated, and it was very endearing. Of course, the part of the whole, when you're doing 50 people, you have to have a microphone. You need to have a sound system, or anywhere above 25 people. It's just so much easier. And also you can bring in music, set mood, set tone. And we did several games involving the sound system. But anyhow, just to say that.
0: So I was the AV tech guy and carried those speakers and set them up and broke them down and the microphone setting, I don't know, 6, 7, 8 times. Yeah, I was the portable tech guy, and so set it all up, and that worked very nicely. Father Cunningham did a beautiful job. What was neat, and this is a story that we'll hear again later from some other, like another guest that came, as he was really clear in his text message, I'm getting there at this time, I'm going to do the blessing, and then I'm on the next ferry out of here, right? So he was going to be on the 6:30 ferry back. He was so moved by what he was experiencing. He's like, yeah, I think I'll stick around a little longer and longer and longer. And I think he got the last ferry off the island.
1: Oh. Well, my sister had gathered like 4 of the family members the day before, and they'd made homemade meatballs. So it was a big Italian dinner with bread and wine and antipasto. I mean, it was really nice in this beautiful setting. We can talk about that later. But it was just this joyous gathering. This is after my mom has passed away, and this is the first time we're all gathering in this big event. And then just having 5 families fly in or drive up from California or from DC or over in the Medell Valley. Just people came from Texas. And so it was a big reunion, like a gathering, the big kickoff. And there was a lot of joy.
0: Well, another reason why we needed so much time to get the word up and get them to say, we can lock in these days to come out. So I think that idea of honoring, I just want to finish with this and then we can move forward. Honoring them is such an important part of family life. Brothers and sisters,
1: yes. Oh, good.
0: The idea of being able to affirm well be able to look and say, I see the gift that you are. I see the gifts that you have. And I want to acknowledge the difference that you have made in my life or in our lives or your family's life or in this world through being the gift that you are and utilizing the gifts that you have. And so I talk about this. We talk about this so often, and we got to do it.
1: There's other programs. Here.
0: I thought it was important to be able to do that, and so it was something that we were doing. Okay.
1: Yeah. So then we went into dinner, and like I said, we did a game, the newlywed game, and so it was basically you want to ask questions that are going to uplift the couples, but a couple of them were a little cringy, but it's okay. So just the example would be like, gentlemen, name the one thing your wife says you typically forget. And so that's just kind of a little bit of a gotcha, but it's also funny storytelling. Or men, what would your wife say is the chore you hate doing the most? But to make it positive, you could say, women, when company's coming over, what is the one job your husband says he enjoys doing? So you can go positive or negative depending on the content. But I went through a lot. I watched a couple of the newlywed games and you used AI to find good content, good questions. I mean, the questions mean everything. You can never underestimate the content that you're trying to work through with couples, and it's spontaneous, knowing the couples, knowing the temperature of the room. And I know a couple of the people up there were fun, funny people, and so it added to it. Another question, what would your husband say is the movie that makes him cry? So just a kind of cute thing. And another thing about questions is it has to be relatable to a lot of people there so they can internally ask that question of themselves or of their spouse. And after the game, several of my nieces and nephews came up and were reminiscing about the questions and trying to think, like, what would my husband have said or what would I have said? A final question, men, name one thing your wife said she'd do differently on her wedding day. And that brings them back to that wedding day. Or what's one thing your husband says he does chivalry is that shows chivalry is still alive. And so that's just like, hey, do I show that? What do I show? What do my kids see? What does my wife see? And so all of these questions that we did had some kind of purpose or meaning to give more to the couple being able to share a little bit about their own married life. And what's interesting when you do a newlywed game is it really does put the couples on the spot. You are a little vulnerable. But in that like kind of risky space is the stickiness or the gift of the game. And it went really well. The kids loved it. My sisters enjoyed it. And it was just something new that we tried.
0: Two things I like. One was you asked a question that was something like, what's one thing about your husband's life that you were thinking I'm going to get him to change after you're married? Remember that? That wasn't the exact way you put it.
1: Yeah. This is one thing that you, your husband, you asked to leave behind after he got married. And it could have been like his wardrobe or his gaming system or his motorcycle. But
0: you're thinking of my life. Yeah. Every motorcycle I ever owned, I gave up after we got married. Yeah.
1: It just depends on the couple,
0: no,
1: right?
0: I'm teasing. So, but the second was you said it, and just hear this again. It's not just the answer to the question. It breaks open the story. So when you're asking a question, it's breaking open a story that gives a little bit more insight into this couple's life. And when you're together like this over the course of days, it's not typical. You're not hearing that kind of information. So it builds a bond. It builds a bond of connection that is done in a situation where you're smiling, there's humor, there's joy. That's the power, brothers and sisters, is a bond of connection that's authentic. It's beautiful. It's not technology, computer, internet stuff.
1: Yeah, it worked out really well. What else do we want to talk about? So that kind of ended the night.
0: The last thing you did, no, remember, was so after that. Yeah, Carrie, we did the superlatives. It was the...
1: The best of... predictions. I call it the best of because I'm not sure what to call it. But we've been doing this for many years. And some years we don't do it because, you know, it's kind of redundant.
0: Yeah, I did it 2 reunions ago.
1: Yeah.
0: Didn't do it last reunion.
1: Yeah. And so these are, you can make these up according to the kids' age, according to your family's likes, dislikes. Maybe you've done some and then you want to do others. I'll just read a couple. So like the best of, you could name any family member. Who has the best laugh? Who is the best chef? Who is the most likely to get away with anything? Who has the best style? So it's kind of like the things they put in the yearbook when you're a senior in high school, but you do it because you're in a big group to name and to identify people and their character qualities or just funny things about them. Then we did a whole section on grandkid predictions, and this is just for grandkids, and it's fun for them to look, you know, this is something you look back at 10 years from now because we have these from 10 years ago. And it's just endearing. So a couple of these would be, who's most likely to be paying off a Venmo request from 3 months ago? Or who will get engaged next? Or which grandchildren will have 7 or more children? I'm planting seeds there. Or who will most likely be on The Bachelor? Like goofy, funny things that they would enjoy talking about. And so all the teams did this together in their group. And then they had to, I had to make sure to collect them all. So every team had 10 copies and they all got points for turning them in. Because sometimes this kind of thing has to have a little bit more an requirement to get everything turned in. And then we had a whole other part of the page was best of in predictions. And I'm just reading you like 5 of the 10. But it's which family member has been pulled over by police the most? Or which aunt would survive longest on a deserted island? Or who is most likely to text back 3 days later? Or who has the best thrift and online shopping finds? So it's just fun for the family to talk about each other in name or give credibility or gifting, name the person's gifting and qualities.
0: And you had one, a couple other categories?
1: Yeah, well, then we did share your favorites. And that was just like, what's your favorite movie for the last 24 months? Or what's an unexpected surprise from this past year? Or what's a favorite dream location for the next reunion? It was more to create conversations.
0: Well, and I love what you did because when we come back, we can talk a little bit about the idea that there was a competition element to this as well. This idea of scoring and trying to win. And that is a great motivator to keep people in line and to get them to actually do stuff that they might not take so seriously. This is Dr. Tom Curran. 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
0: Hey, welcome back to the program.
1: And I just want to say, when we did the first night, I was not going to do the newlywed game. And I was doubting the quality of the event and not sure if it would be received well. So there is, when you're leading something, and especially you're trying things out new for the first time, there is a risk. There is a way in which you're vulnerable or you're willing to try stuff and just like, hey, let's just send it and see how it goes. And my sister-in-law is like, no, you got to do it. We have to do this game. And my other sister said, hey, I'll help, you know, purchase rewards or gifts. Or if you win, we had prizes like wrapped gifts for the couples, which was really fun. But I'm just saying that some of the stuff you do on a reunion or with a big family, there is a risk involved. There is a way in which you're vulnerable. And just depending on how you fall in your family system and dynamics, sometimes it can cause a little bit of friction. But for the most part, everything on this reunion was like went above and beyond what I thought. Praise God.
0: Praise God, and thank you, Tom.
1: Tom's still looking for affirmation.
0: I'm going to get celebrated here. I got to acknowledge this. Hey,
1: it's like begging.
0: So, Carrie, come on. Hey, it's not that bad. Okay, here's what I'm going to say. So I had a role to play. Carrie's role was the cruise director. She was the one in charge. She overarched, raised up the vision every day and all that. But if you're going to do this, you need a best helper, right? So when I was in church ministry, one of the things I was taught was if you're trying to lead an event and you've got a bunch of people on the other side who are going to have to step up, step in, maybe help out, serve, clean, do other stuff, you want someone on that side of the room to run up quickly, raise their hand, say, I'm in, let's go, come on, and be the best helper. They're going to show up first. They're going to stay the longest. They're going to work the hardest. They'll do the nasty work that's hidden, and they'll do it without any celebration and acknowledgement. You're just going to serve to be the best helper, the best support to you, to the one in charge. And so I knew that was my job, and I was happy to do it, was to be there and to be totally enthusiastic, supportive. Okay, let me lead the prayer. Let me play whatever part is mine. I was not about taking center stage at all. It was not at all that. It was, how do I help Carrie continue to move this forward so that everyone's entering in?
1: I married a great guy. You did, Tom. You were truly the best helper. And it wasn't just all that you did. It was your green light. You can take time to plan this. I can support you at home before we were even on the island. The week before, there's a lot of hours I spent making things finalized or giving thought to some of the different activities. And you 100% were like, yep, this is important. This is valuable. This blesses my children. This blesses our marriage. This blesses our family legacy. And it wasn't just you. All of our kids have been doing this, and they were helping me behind the scenes and at home beforehand. And they just came with a good attitude, and they were willing to help and serve and be a part of whatever it took. And it's not that it was that hard. It was actually, everything went so smoothly. So I can't say that it was this gritty, difficult uphill climb. It was just a joy to be a part of.
0: Yeah, and what that really speaks to is that, like, okay, I'm your best helper. I'm an adult. I'm your husband, of course. But then having the kids also step in with a good attitude, it becomes infectious. And then all of a sudden, everyone's helping. Hey, what else can I do, right? Because when you're together with a family, there might be a custom, like a habit that's built in, which is more, no, we hang out and we talk and we eat and drink and we just kind of do our thing. No, there's a structure and an order here, and we're going to need people to help set up, clean up, cook, and then get involved and do so with a good attitude and be part of things. And you don't have control over your time, a good chunk of it. You're going to be part of what the event is doing, right? So that takes some help. I would say that, yes, the kids were certainly a big part of that.
1: Yeah, and like we said, we're going to do this in two parts. I'm just going to mention several of the activities, and then we'll just continue to go through them. But in case you want to listen next week, we do a Spotify game that's all around music that's super powerful. And kids love their Spotify accounts and love music. And so I'll share about that. We also did a whole soccer tournament, which was easy to put on. But there are some details about it that would help if you decided to do some kind of athletic competition. It doesn't have to be soccer. It could be tennis, basketball, pickleball, whatever. Then we do a whole day morning. These are mornings of or evenings, sorry, of Olympics. And those are just the fun, goofy games you do at a church picnic. It's the water balloon toss. It's the potato sack rice. It's the throwing golf balls into a bucket kind of thing. So I can go over some of that. And then another activity we did was a graduation. We honored all the graduates, and we just really value education and that the kids can stick with a commitment. So not only high school graduations, but college graduations, one of our nieces got her doctorate. And so one evening is just the parents and the siblings honoring those who graduated. And then another activity we do is, usually we do like a dance evening or but it turned into a karaoke / sing-along, which was super fun. So I can share about that on part two. And then we do a fear factor. It goes on and on, guys.
0: You know,
1: after the first night, I was like, what just happened? I feel like I've been here a week. It was so much rich engagement. And then after the second night, I said to Tom, I can't believe we've only been here two nights and we've done so much. And the thing I learned about this is we had a teacher at the Oaks who led these 5-day or 4-day field trips, and it would be to Mount St. Helen or Yellowstone or the Oregon coast. And he was so dialed in, up at 6 a.m. all day long, to bed at nine at night. And you did more in his 4-day trip than you would have done in a whole month had you just been with your family. So sometimes what it is people like to be carried. They just like to be carried. Just tell me what to do, where to go, where to be, what time, and come with a good attitude. And I feel like that is the role of what I did. It's like, let me just carry you all. Let me organize it. Let me lead you. I love doing it. And there's no pushback. People are like, great, what are we doing next? And I learned that from this teacher as I watched and went on his field trips, how well he organized it. And it just made it easy for people to be carried. So the other thing we do is a scavenger hunt on the island. And we've done that every year. We've done Fear Factor every year. So I'll go over those in the second show. But I just wanted to say that these are all of these events, like the scavenger hunt, the Spotify game, the Fear Factor, or the play in the Olympics, can all be modified to a day event. Or they can all be modified to a couple's anniversary, or maybe it's a big 50th birthday party and you want to do a scavenger hunt. All of these can be tailored to those events. It's not specific for our event. We just tailor everything to match our theme and our family's likings and avoid things that we dislike.
0: Yeah. So Carrie, and I want to highlight, you've mentioned a bunch of things and we're going to dig into each of them, which I love. But what you're going to be hearing about is the final product. And like the final form that the scavenger hunt took. However, back at home, there were probably, at least a week or two of iterations of it. Here's what we did last time. And it was like, let's find out the 37 things that Anderson Highland might have. And then it was like, wait a minute, here's an iteration related to your mom. And the same thing can be true for each of the games that were chosen, each of the activities. These things are thought through, and that's a really important part of it, is that you have to then get yourself thought through so that the game is going to work, right? And think it through in your mind, and then is it going to show up and play out when you're there? And then the other part of it is, okay, where does this stuff happen, right? And so I'd love to talk about two things. I'll say the funny thing first, and then we'll go back to the pleasant surprise of the venue. Many of the things happen on a field, and this field is a sort of a public park that you can sign out, and it's near to a little pond. And you already mentioned that one of the important things that you need to have is a sound system. Well, how do we get a sound system out in the middle of a park? Well, we happen to get a VRBO right near the park.
1: On the park.
0: On the park. But on the park is several hundred feet away from an outlet. So what did we do? Okay, let's get several hundred feet of extension cords to be able to bring the power from the house or nearby all the way out into the field.
1: And the thing that is so cool is the first year we had no music. And then when we did the World Cup 4 years ago, we had a little Bose speaker. And I was like, okay, we need to boom this music. We need to play the FIFA World Cup music from all over the world. We need to crank up the speakers. And so Tom had bought a sound system for ministry. And then we did one for the kids to do like parties in the garage. But part of it was thinking through, oh, we need extension cords. I mean, then my nephew was like, why don't you guys just get a sound system that's battery run? And then I was like, you're hired for the next one. But it got better and better. So it wasn't like we started with a big sound system. It's just what we've evolved to.
0: So, Carrie, one of the other things that is like really crucial was, where are the main events going to happen, right? And we weren't going to be at the same home that wasn't accessible to us. And I love that you had, okay, here's a spot, but we have a backup plan, right? And then how did it all unfold?
1: Well, initially our sisters, they had a family home on the lake, and the kids would spend the free time in the lake all afternoon, which was awesome. But then they had a different location on the Puget Sound, and I just wasn't sure I was looking at like Redfin aerial photos. It's like, is this going to work? I don't think this is going to work. So we rented out this Riviera Club for every night just in case we needed it as a backup. And just praise the Lord, the house was like the most perfect, beautiful venue. I will post photos on Facebook if you follow me. But it was amazing and so magical. And we could not, everyone was like, this is amazing. We thought, oh, we're going to miss out on the lake. But no, this went above and beyond. It was just one of God's little kisses, my mom's little blessings from heaven that we experienced.
0: Well, and you know this, like if you've ever done work with groups, folks, if you have a room that, yeah, if you can have 50 people, you want to get a room that holds 40, right? You want to be able to have people together where it's kind of tight. And the front deck that was there, it was like the perfect size, but it required some thoughtfulness. Like you had, oh, let's bring in some folding tables and then let's set it up and organize it this way so that here's where the sound will go. Here's where, and it kept everybody compact.
1: Yeah. And my sister, Martha, is such a good event organizer, not just with food, but with logistics. And so she has like tables and chairs and fill up the back of a truck. So there are people who step in and make things happen that it's just a team approach, really.
0: Oh, huge. And then even just things like the flowers, right? And then the house was right there where you could just walk in and there was the kitchen. So just the flow of the event. Oh, and the beauty of, yeah, the view that was there. And the kids were able to actually kick a ball around, which they did. The kids were able to hang out. And just a lovely, lovely event. Okay, so that's part one, Carrie. Part two, we'll dive further into the meaning of these different events. And we'll find out who won at the end next Friday. So that's super exciting. Carrie, thanks for doing this. And again, our hope is it'll be a blessing to you, something for you to be praying and thinking about for your own family.
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5: Family, a prayer that we pray together is a powerful prayer. So please pray together with me our EWTN family prayer. Today we pray more praises of the Te Deum. You, Christ, are the King of glory, the eternal Son of the Father. When you became man to set us free, you did not spurn the Virgin's womb. You overcame the sting of death and opened the kingdom of heaven to all believers. You are seated at God's right hand in glory. Come then, Lord, and help your people, bought with the price of your own blood, and bring us with your saints to glory everlasting. Amen.
6: 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Take this, all of you, and eat of it, for this is my body, which will be given up for you. All of you, and drink from it, for this is the chalice of my blood.

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0: 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Must I restore what I did not steal?
1: Lord, in your great love, answer me.
0: Since for your sake I bear insult and shame covers my face, I have become an outcast to my brothers, a stranger to my mother's sons, because zeal for your house consumes me, and the insults of those who blaspheme you fall upon me.
1: Lord, in your great love, answer me.
0: But I pray to you, O Lord, for the time of your favor, O God, and your great kindness answer me with your constant help.
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0: the heavenly hosts, by the power of God, cast into hell Satan and all the evil spirits who prowl about the world seeking the ruin of souls. Amen.
1: The Angelus.
2: In the name of the Father, and the Son, and the Holy Ghost. Amen. The angel of the Lord declared unto Mary, Hail Mary, full of grace, the Lord is with thee. Blessed art thou among women, and blessed is the fruit of thy womb, Jesus. Behold the handmaid of the Lord. Hail Mary, full of grace, the Lord is with thee. Blessed art thou among women, and blessed is the fruit of thy womb, Jesus.
3: Holy Mary, Mother of God, pray for us sinners, now and at the hour of death. Amen.
2: And the Word was made flesh.
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2: Hail Mary, full of grace, the Lord is with thee. Blessed art thou among women, and blessed is the fruit of thy womb, Jesus. 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
7: When we sing or say the Holy, Holy, Holy, also known as the Sanctus, we should remember that the angels come down to assist at Mass in multitudes, and that we are in the midst of them. 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
10: 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I'm Tony Rossi.
11: In her book, Alleluia, A Grace to Hold Life's Interruptions, Sister Ave Clark looks to Jesus on the cross as a guiding light to us today. She said, "When I think of the cross, we've all had our own, and I know it can be painful. 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That was the message that I saw from Christ on the cross.
10: 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Thanks for listening, and remember that it's better to light one candle than to curse the darkness.
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13: Following the announcement from the Trump administration, Hamas says it will disarm if Israel honors the October ceasefire deal. That includes halting targeted killings, allowing more aid into Gaza, and pulling troops back to a designated zone. Meanwhile, Israel says its forces will not withdraw from the yellow line until Hamas disarms. Anthropic, the AI company, says its AI models hacked into three organizations during testing. The company says it launched the large-scale cybersecurity review in response to the incident. Earlier, Pope Leo XIV held a private audience with American rock icon Patti Smith at the Vatican. The two Chicago natives share a connection through the Holy See's Art Pavilion, where Smith performed to mark the first anniversary of the Pope's election.
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15: That church we were just speculating about is St. Nicholas.
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15: Yes.
16: Not,
15: No.
16: Okay.
15: Yeah, St. Nicholas.
16: Okay.
15: 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St. Nicholas will not be here, as far as
16: no.
15: I know. December 6th, this is feast day, however. I have a,
16: One of them. I'm a fan of Nicholas of Fluey, Swiss. I mean, husband with, I think he had like 12 children.
15: I don't think this Greek Orthodox Church is under
16: name,
15: that patronage.
16: Probably not. Yeah. He's the Confederator of Switzerland, actually, which is his worldly fame.
15: My father's birthday was December 6th, so it was easy to remember when to fill shoes with candy and what have you.
16: That good
15: kind of stuff. Anyway, pick up the phone and give us a call. Colin Donovan, our own Vice President of Theology, is standing by, ready to answer your questions. The number is 833-288-EWTN. That's 833-288-3986. If you're outside the United States and Canada, your number is 1-205-271-2985, and we will even put you straight to the front of the line at 1-205-271-2985, and you can always send us an email. The email address is openline@ewtn.com, and you can also text your question to Colin. Just text it to the main call-in number, 833-288-3986. Give us your first name, how you're listening, and your brief question. I'm Jack Williams. Pedro Quiles producing the program. Your call screener is Matt Gubensky and Michael McCall monitoring our social media feeds. And our host is, he is every Friday, the aforementioned Vice President of Theology, Mr. Colin Donovan. How are you?
16: Doing pretty good.
15: Got an email here from Brandon who says, I'm watching Open Line Friday for the first time on YouTube. I normally listen on the app. I have always wanted to ask the question, but never really had the time. If angels are spirits, why do they have wings? I know it's sort of a lighthearted question, but I thought it was interesting.
16: Well, it's interesting. The church didn't invent that, because you can go into the sixth chapter of Isaiah and see the seraphim being shown as having wings. As their spirits, these are merely representations which say something about them. So the wings covered with eyes and things talking about knowledge, the wings, of course, speed and flight and so on. The angels go more or less instantaneously between places. So it's speaking of the spiritual nature of angels, not anything that they physically are like, since they have no bodies and never had bodies and never will have bodies.
15: Charles wants to know if it is sinful to watch a video about the occult.
16: I think it would depend. I think if it was a video that was clearly promoting the occult or if it was informational, we will occasionally will have programs which discuss that topic here on EWTN. Those are informational, educational, and also evangelical to try to warn people regarding that domain. So I think it would depend on the purposes, but to watch it out of curiosity, yes, there would be some sin involved there. And of course, it could rise to the gravity of mortal sin if you being aware that you shouldn't be doing it, you choose to do it nonetheless. It flatters creatures that are totally repugnant to God in the sense of the evil that they have done, and that they are His sworn enemies and will always be. They can't change their choices, their will. And so we shouldn't do anything to flatter that. There's a certain necessary knowledge that has to be talked about in the church. The occult is a way of getting into the strictly spiritual world of the fall.

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8: This is Father Elias Dorm. The fathers spoke of holy confession as almost a second baptism. Confession is an opportunity to repent and to begin again. Often, we tend to look at ourselves in terms of our failures and our sins. But God sees us in terms of our repentance. As often as we fall, we get up and we start over again, begging the help of God's mercy and God's grace.
9: Throughout the Old Testament, God prepared a table for us so that we could someday feast in His kingdom. That day arrived, and that kingdom arrived with Jesus Christ. In this week's readings, we see the story of the Eucharist as it plays out in the Bible. Find out more next on Breaking the Bread. Isaiah's promises in this Sunday's first reading are fulfilled in Jesus and the church. All who are thirsty come to the living waters of baptism. The hungry delight in rich fare, given heavenly bread to eat and wine to drink at the Eucharistic table. This is the point, too, of our gospel. The story of Jesus' feeding of the 5,000 brims with allusions to the Old Testament. Jesus is portrayed as a David-like shepherd who leads his flock to lie down on green grass as he spreads the table of the Messiah's banquet before them. Jesus is shown as a new Moses, who likewise feeds vast crowds in a deserted place. Finally, Jesus is shown doing what the prophet Elisha did, satisfying the hunger of the crowd with a few loaves and having some left over. Matthew also wants us to see that the feeding of the 5,000 is a sign of the Eucharist. Notice that Jesus performs the same actions in the same sequence at the Last Supper. He takes bread. He says a blessing. He breaks it, and then he gives it. Jesus instructed his apostles to celebrate the Eucharist in memory of him. And the ministry of the 12 is subtly stressed in the gospel account. Before Jesus performs the miracle, he instructs the 12 to give the crowd some food yourselves. Indeed, the apostles themselves distribute the bread blessed by Jesus. And the leftovers are enough to fill precisely 12 baskets, corresponding to the 12 apostles, the pillars of the church, and the 12 tribes of Israel. In the church, as we sing in this Sunday's psalm, God gives us food in due season, opens his hands, and satisfies the desires of every living thing. Now, as St. Paul reminds us in the epistle, nothing can separate us from the love of God in Christ Jesus. This is Scott Hahn. We're Breaking the Bread.
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0: In the Rosary, Mary invites us to join her on a journey through the life of Jesus. In it, the Holy Spirit asks us to imitate the faith and love of the Mother of our Savior. Because we say the Rosary with our body and our spirit, it should touch us at every level of our being. It is no monotonous ritual, but a deeply contemplative Christian prayer. In the Sorrowful Mysteries, we enter into the mystery of Christ's suffering and the death which he had to undergo for our salvation. I believe in God the Father Almighty, creator of heaven and earth, and in Jesus Christ, his only Son, our Lord, who was conceived by the Holy Spirit, born of the Virgin Mary, suffered under Pontius Pilate, was crucified, died, and was buried. He descended into hell. The third day he rose again from the dead. He ascended into heaven and sits at the right hand of God, the Father Almighty, from whence he shall come to judge the living and the dead.
1: I believe in the Holy Spirit, the Holy Catholic Church, the communion of saints, the forgiveness of sins, the resurrection of the body, and life everlasting. Amen.
0: Our Father, who art in heaven, hallowed be thy name. Thy kingdom come, thy will be done on earth as it is in heaven.
1: Give us this day our daily bread, and forgive us our trespasses, as we forgive those who trespass against us. And lead us not into temptation, but deliver us from evil.
0: Hail Mary, full of grace, the Lord is with thee. Blessed art thou among women, and blessed is the fruit of thy womb, Jesus.
1: Holy Mary, Mother of God, pray for us sinners, now and at the hour of our death. Amen.
0: Hail Mary, full of grace, the Lord is with thee. Blessed art thou among women, and blessed is the fruit of thy womb, Jesus.
1: Holy Mary, Mother of God, pray for us sinners, now and at the hour of our death. Amen.
0: Hail Mary, full of grace, the Lord is with thee. Blessed art thou among women, and blessed is the fruit of thy womb, Jesus.
1: Holy Mary, Mother of God, pray for us sinners, now and at the hour of our death. Amen.
0: Glory be to the Father, and to the Son, and to the Holy Spirit.
1: As it was in the beginning, is now, and ever shall be, world without end. Amen.
0: The first sorrowful mystery, the agony in the garden. In the Garden of Gethsemane, Jesus begins to experience the weight of our sins and the price he must pay for the salvation of mankind. In his anguish, he prayed even more earnestly, and his sweat fell to the ground like great drops of blood. As we contemplate Jesus in his agony, let us pray that we may always be faithful to him. Our Father, who art in heaven, hallowed be thy name. Thy kingdom come, thy will be done on earth as it is in heaven.
1: Give us this day our daily bread, and forgive us our trespasses, as we forgive those who trespass against us. And lead us not into temptation, but deliver us from evil.
0: Hail Mary, full of grace, the Lord is with thee. Blessed art thou among women, and blessed is the fruit of thy womb, Jesus.
1: Holy Mary, Mother of God, pray for us sinners, now and at the hour of our death. Amen.
0: Hail Mary, full of grace, the Lord is with thee. Blessed art thou among women, and blessed is the fruit of thy womb, Jesus.
1: Holy Mary, Mother of God, pray for us sinners, now and at the hour of our death. Amen.
0: Hail Mary, full of grace, the Lord is with thee. Blessed art thou among women, and blessed is the fruit of thy womb, Jesus.
1: Holy Mary, Mother of God, pray for us sinners, now and at the hour of our death. Amen.
0: Hail Mary, full of grace, the Lord is with thee. Blessed art thou among women, and blessed is the fruit of thy womb, Jesus.
1: Holy Mary, Mother of God, pray for us sinners, now and at the hour of our death. Amen.
0: Hail Mary, full of grace, the Lord is with thee. Blessed art thou among women, and blessed is the fruit of thy womb, Jesus.
1: Holy Mary, Mother of God, pray for us sinners, now and at the hour of our death. Amen.
0: Hail Mary, full of grace, the Lord is with thee. Blessed art thou among women, and blessed is the fruit of thy womb, Jesus.
1: Holy Mary, Mother of God, pray for us sinners, now and at the hour of our death. Amen.
0: Hail Mary, full of grace, the Lord is with thee. Blessed art thou among women, and blessed is the fruit of thy womb, Jesus.
1: Holy Mary, Mother of God, pray for us sinners, now and at the hour of our death. Amen.
0: Hail Mary, full of grace, the Lord is with thee. Blessed art thou among women, and blessed is the fruit of thy womb, Jesus.
1: Holy Mary, Mother of God, pray for us sinners, now and at the hour of our death. Amen.
0: Hail Mary, full of grace, the Lord is with thee. Blessed art thou among women, and blessed is the fruit of thy womb, Jesus.
1: Holy Mary, Mother of God, pray for us sinners, now and at the hour of our death. Amen.
0: Hail Mary, full of grace, the Lord is with thee. Blessed art thou among women, and blessed is the fruit of thy womb, Jesus.
1: Holy Mary, Mother of God, pray for us sinners, now and at the hour of our death. Amen.
0: Glory be to the Father, and to the Son, and to the Holy Spirit.
1: As it was in the beginning, is now and ever shall be, world without end. Amen.
0: O my Jesus, forgive us our sins, save us from the fires of hell, and lead all souls to heaven, especially those most in need of your mercy. The second sorrowful mystery, the scourging of Jesus at the pillar. The gentle Son of God is mocked, ridiculed, and brutally tortured by being flogged with whips. Lord, as we look at you, we ask you to help us to endure our own sufferings and to comfort with your presence those who suffer for what they believe. Our Father who art in heaven, hallowed be thy name, thy kingdom come, thy will be done on earth as it is in heaven.
1: Give us this day our daily bread, and forgive us our trespasses, as we forgive those who trespass against us. And lead us not into temptation, but deliver us from evil.
0: Hail Mary, full of grace, the Lord is with thee. Blessed art thou among women, and blessed is the fruit of thy womb, Jesus.
1: Holy Mary, Mother of God, pray for us sinners, now and at the hour of our death. Amen.
0: Hail Mary, full of grace, the Lord is with thee. Blessed art thou among women, and blessed is the fruit of thy womb, Jesus.
1: Holy Mary, Mother of God, pray for us sinners, now and at the hour of our death. Amen.
0: Hail Mary, full of grace, the Lord is with thee. Blessed art

0: Blessed art thou among women, and blessed is the fruit of thy womb, Jesus.
1: Holy Mary, Mother of God, pray for us sinners, now and at the hour of our death. Amen.
0: Hail Mary, full of grace, the Lord is with thee. Blessed art thou among women, and blessed is the fruit of thy womb, Jesus.
1: Holy Mary, Mother of God, pray for us sinners, now and at the hour of our death. Amen.
0: Hail Mary, full of grace, the Lord is with thee. Blessed art thou among women, and blessed is the fruit of thy womb, Jesus.
1: Holy Mary, Mother of God, pray for us sinners, now and at the hour of our death. Amen.
0: Hail Mary, full of grace, the Lord is with thee. Blessed art thou among women, and blessed is the fruit of thy womb, Jesus.
1: Holy Mary, Mother of God, pray for us sinners, now and at the hour of our death. Amen.
0: Hail Mary, full of grace, the Lord is with thee. Blessed art thou among women, and blessed is the fruit of thy womb, Jesus.
1: Holy Mary, Mother of God, pray for us sinners, now and at the hour of our death. Amen.
0: Glory be to the Father, and to the Son, and to the Holy Spirit.
1: As it was in the beginning, is now, and ever shall be, world without end. Amen.
0: O my Jesus, forgive us our sins, save us from the fires of hell, and lead all souls to heaven, especially those most in need of your mercy. The third sorrowful mystery, Jesus is crowned with thorns. And having twisted some thorns into a crown, they put this onto his head and placed a reed in his right hand. To make fun of him, they knelt to him, saying, "Hail, King of the Jews!" And they spat and took the reed and struck him on the head with it. "My Jesus, I love you. You are my Lord and Savior. You are the King of kings and the Lord of lords." Our Father, who art in heaven, hallowed be thy name. Thy kingdom come, thy will be done on earth as it is in heaven.
1: Give us this day our daily bread, and forgive us our trespasses, as we forgive those who trespass against us. And lead us not into temptation, but deliver us from evil.
0: Hail Mary, full of grace, the Lord is with thee. Blessed art thou among women, and blessed is the fruit of thy womb, Jesus.
1: Holy Mary, Mother of God, pray for us sinners, now and at the hour of our death. Amen.
0: Hail Mary, full of grace, the Lord is with thee. Blessed art thou among women, and blessed is the fruit of thy womb, Jesus.
1: Holy Mary, Mother of God, pray for us sinners, now and at the hour of our death. Amen.
0: Hail Mary, full of grace, the Lord is with thee. Blessed art thou among women, and blessed is the fruit of thy womb, Jesus.
1: Holy Mary, Mother of God, pray for us sinners, now and at the hour of our death. Amen.
0: Hail Mary, full of grace, the Lord is with thee. Blessed art thou among women, and blessed is the fruit of thy womb, Jesus.
1: Holy Mary, Mother of God, pray for us sinners, now and at the hour of our death. Amen.
0: Hail Mary, full of grace, the Lord is with thee. Blessed art thou among women, and blessed is the fruit of thy womb, Jesus.
1: Holy Mary, Mother of God, pray for us sinners, now and at the hour of our death. Amen.
0: Hail Mary, full of grace, the Lord is with thee. Blessed art thou among women, and blessed is the fruit of thy womb, Jesus.
1: Holy Mary, Mother of God, pray for us sinners, now and at the hour of our death. Amen.
0: Hail Mary, full of grace, the Lord is with thee. Blessed art thou among women, and blessed is the fruit of thy womb, Jesus.
1: Holy Mary, Mother of God, pray for us sinners, now and at the hour of our death. Amen.
0: Hail Mary, full of grace, the Lord is with thee. Blessed art thou among women, and blessed is the fruit of thy womb, Jesus.
1: Holy Mary, Mother of God, pray for us sinners, now and at the hour of our death. Amen.
0: Hail Mary, full of grace, the Lord is with thee. Blessed art thou among women, and blessed is the fruit of thy womb, Jesus.
1: Holy Mary, Mother of God, pray for us sinners, now and at the hour of our death. Amen.
0: Hail Mary, full of grace, the Lord is with thee. Blessed art thou among women, and blessed is the fruit of thy womb, Jesus.
1: Holy Mary, Mother of God, pray for us sinners, now and at the hour of our death. Amen.
0: Glory be to the Father, and to the Son, and to the Holy Spirit.
1: As it was in the beginning, is now, and ever shall be, world without end. Amen.
0: O my Jesus, forgive us our sins, save us from the fires of hell, and lead all souls to heaven, especially those most in need of your mercy. The fourth sorrowful mystery, Jesus carries his cross. And they led him out to crucify him. Lord, as I gaze on you under the weight of your cross,

0: Think of how you were led out again and again, in the poor who hunger for bread, in the old who are neglected, in the oppressed, in the young whose spirits are wasted away, in the child whose little life is snuffed out. Our Father who art in heaven, hallowed be thy name, thy kingdom come, thy will be done on earth as it is in heaven.
1: Give us this day our daily bread, and forgive us our trespasses, as we forgive those who trespass against us. And lead us not into temptation, but deliver us from evil.
0: Hail Mary, full of grace, the Lord is with thee. Blessed art thou among women, and blessed is the fruit of thy womb, Jesus.
1: Holy Mary, Mother of God, pray for us sinners, now and at the hour of our death. Amen.
0: Hail Mary, full of grace, the Lord is with thee. Blessed art thou among women, and blessed is the fruit of thy womb, Jesus.
1: Holy Mary, Mother of God, pray for us sinners, now and at the hour of our death. Amen.
0: Hail Mary, full of grace, the Lord is with thee. Blessed art thou among women, and blessed is the fruit of thy womb, Jesus.
1: Holy Mary, Mother of God, pray for us sinners, now and at the hour of our death. Amen.
0: Hail Mary, full of grace, the Lord is with thee. Blessed art thou among women, and blessed is the fruit of thy womb, Jesus.
1: Holy Mary, Mother of God, pray for us sinners, now and at the hour of our death. Amen.
0: Hail Mary, full of grace, the Lord is with thee. Blessed art thou among women, and blessed is the fruit of thy womb, Jesus.
1: Holy Mary, Mother of God, pray for us sinners, now and at the hour of our death. Amen.
0: Hail Mary, full of grace, the Lord is with thee. Blessed art thou among women, and blessed is the fruit of thy womb, Jesus.
1: Holy Mary, Mother of God, pray for us sinners, now and at the hour of our death. Amen.
0: Hail Mary, full of grace, the Lord is with thee. Blessed art thou among women, and blessed is the fruit of thy womb, Jesus.
1: Holy Mary, Mother of God, pray for us sinners, now and at the hour of our death. Amen.
0: Hail Mary, full of grace, the Lord is with thee. Blessed art thou among women, and blessed is the fruit of thy womb, Jesus.
1: Holy Mary, Mother of God, pray for us sinners, now and at the hour of our death. Amen.
0: Hail Mary, full of grace, the Lord is with thee. Blessed art thou among women, and blessed is the fruit of thy womb, Jesus.
1: Holy Mary, Mother of God, pray for us sinners, now and at the hour of our death. Amen.
0: Hail Mary, full of grace, the Lord is with thee. Blessed art thou among women, and blessed is the fruit of thy womb, Jesus.
1: Holy Mary, Mother of God, pray for us sinners, now and at the hour of our death. Amen.
0: Glory be to the Father, and to the Son, and to the Holy Spirit.
1: As it was in the beginning, is now, and ever shall be, world without end. Amen.
0: O my Jesus, forgive us our sins, save us from the fires of hell, and lead all souls to heaven, especially those most in need of your mercy. The fifth sorrowful mystery, Jesus dies on the cross. Then they crucified him, and shared out his clothing, casting lots to decide what each should get. Near the cross of Jesus stood his mother. Seeing his mother and the disciple whom he loved standing near her, Jesus said to his mother, "Woman, this is your son." Then to the disciple he said, "This is your mother." We ask you, Mary, to stand near us in the shelter of your Son's cross. Teach us how to love Jesus, who is your Son, your Savior, and your Lord, and who is our brother, our Savior, and our Lord. Our Father, who art in heaven, hallowed be thy name. Thy kingdom come, thy will be done on earth as it is in heaven.
1: Give us this day our daily bread, and forgive us our trespasses, as we forgive those who trespass against us. And lead us not into temptation, but deliver us from evil.
0: Hail Mary, full of grace, the Lord is with thee. Blessed art thou among women, and blessed is the fruit of thy womb, Jesus.
1: Holy Mary, Mother of God, pray for us sinners, now and at the hour of our death. Amen.
0: Hail Mary, full of grace, the Lord is with thee. Blessed art thou among women, and blessed is the fruit of thy womb, Jesus.
1: Holy Mary, Mother of God, pray for us sinners, now and at the hour of our death. Amen.
0: Hail Mary, full of grace, the Lord is with thee. Blessed art thou among women, and blessed is the fruit of thy womb, Jesus.
1: Holy Mary, Mother of God, pray for us sinners, now and at the hour of our death. Amen.
0: Hail Mary, full of grace, the Lord is with thee. Blessed art thou among women, and blessed is the fruit of thy womb, Jesus.
1: Holy Mary, Mother of God, pray for us sinners, now and at the hour of our death. Amen.
0: Hail Mary, full of grace, the Lord is with thee. Blessed art thou among women, and blessed is the fruit of thy womb, Jesus.
1: Holy Mary, Mother of God, pray for us sinners, now and at the hour of our death. Amen.
0: Hail Mary, full of grace, the Lord is with thee. Blessed art thou among women, and blessed is the fruit of thy womb, Jesus.
1: Holy Mary, Mother of God, pray for us sinners, is now and at the hour of our death. Amen.
0: Hail Mary, full of grace, the Lord is with thee. Blessed art thou among women, and blessed is the fruit of thy womb, Jesus.
1: Holy Mary, Mother of God, pray for us sinners, now and at the hour of our death. Amen.
0: Hail Mary, full of grace, the Lord is with thee. Blessed art thou among women, and blessed is the fruit of thy womb, Jesus.
1: Holy Mary, Mother of God, pray for us sinners, now and at the hour of our death. Amen.
0: Hail Mary, full of grace, the Lord is with thee. Blessed art thou among women, and blessed is the fruit of thy womb, Jesus.
1: Holy Mary, Mother of God, pray for us sinners, now and at the hour of our death. Amen.
0: Hail Mary, full of grace, the Lord is with thee. Blessed art thou among women, and blessed is the fruit of thy womb, Jesus.
1: Holy Mary, Mother of God, pray for us sinners, now and at the hour of our death. Amen.
0: Glory be to the Father, and to the Son, and to the Holy Spirit.
1: As it was in the beginning, is now, and ever shall be, world without end. Amen.
0: O my Jesus, forgive us our sins, save us from the fires of hell, and lead all souls to heaven, especially those most in need of your mercy. Hail, Holy Queen, Mother of Mercy, hail our life, our sweetness, and our hope. To thee do we cry, poor banished children of Eve. To thee do we send up our sighs, mourning and weeping in this valley of tears. Turn then, most gracious Advocate, thine eyes of mercy towards us, and after this our exile, show unto us the blessed fruit of thy womb, Jesus. O clement, O loving, O sweet Virgin Mary, pray for us, O Holy Mother of God,
1: that we may be made worthy of the promises of Christ.
0: Let us pray. O God, whose only begotten Son, by his life, death, and resurrection, has purchased for us the reward of eternal life, grant, we beseech thee, that meditating on these mysteries in the most holy rosary of the Blessed Virgin Mary, we may imitate what they contain and obtain what they promise. Through the same Christ our Lord. Amen.

0: The Chaplet of Divine Mercy.
1: In the name of the Father, and of the Son, and of the Holy Spirit. Amen.
2: You expired, Jesus, but the source of life gushed forth for souls, and the ocean of mercy opened up for the whole world. O fount of life, unfathomable divine mercy, envelop the whole world and empty yourself out upon us.
0: O blood and water, which gush forth from the heart of Jesus as a fountain of mercy for us, I trust in you. O blood and water, which gush forth from the heart of Jesus as a fountain of mercy for us, I trust in you. O blood and water, which gush forth from the heart of Jesus as a fountain of mercy for us, I trust in you.
2: Our Father, who art in heaven, hallowed be thy name. Thy kingdom come. Thy will be done on earth as it is in heaven.
0: Give us this day our daily bread, and forgive us our trespasses, as we forgive those who trespass against us. And lead us not into temptation, but deliver us from evil. Amen.
2: Hail Mary, full of grace, the Lord is with you. Blessed are you among women, and blessed is the fruit of your womb, Jesus.
0: Holy Mary, Mother of God, pray for us sinners now and at the hour of our death. Amen.
2: I believe in God, the Father Almighty, creator of heaven and earth, and in Jesus Christ, his only Son, our Lord, who was conceived by the Holy Spirit, born of the Virgin Mary, suffered under Pontius Pilate, was crucified, died, and was buried. He descended into hell. On the third day, he rose again from the dead. He ascended into heaven and is seated at the right hand of God, the Father Almighty. From there, he will come to judge the living and the dead.
0: I believe in the Holy Spirit, the Holy Catholic Church, the communion of saints, the forgiveness of sins, the resurrection of the body, and life everlasting. Amen.
2: Eternal Father, I offer you the body and blood, soul and divinity of your dearly beloved Son, our Lord Jesus Christ, in atonement for our sins and those of the whole world. For the sake of his sorrowful passion,
0: have mercy on us and on the whole world.
2: For the sake of his sorrowful passion,
0: have mercy on us and on the whole world.
2: For the sake of his sorrowful passion,
0: have mercy on us and on the whole world.
2: For the sake of his sorrowful passion,
0: have mercy on us and on the whole world.
2: For the sake of his sorrowful passion,
0: have mercy on us and on the whole world.
2: For the sake of his sorrowful passion,
0: have mercy on us and on the whole world.
2: For the sake of his sorrowful passion,
0: have mercy on us and on the whole world.
2: For the sake of his sorrowful passion,
0: have mercy on us and on the whole world.
2: For the sake of his sorrowful passion,
0: have mercy on us and on the whole world.
2: For the sake of his sorrowful passion,
0: have mercy on us and on the whole world.
2: Eternal Father, I offer you the body and blood, soul and divinity of your dearly beloved Son, our Lord Jesus Christ, in atonement for our sins and those of the whole world. For the sake of his sorrowful passion,
0: have mercy on us and on the whole world.
2: For the sake of his sorrowful passion,
0: have mercy on us and on the whole world.
2: For the sake of his sorrowful passion,
0: have mercy on us and on the whole world.
2: For the sake of his sorrowful passion,
0: have mercy on us and on the whole world.
2: For the sake of his sorrowful passion,
0: have mercy on us and on the whole world.
2: For the sake of his sorrowful passion,
0: have mercy on us and on the whole world.
2: For the sake of his sorrowful passion,
0: have mercy on us and on the whole world.
2: For the sake of his sorrowful passion,
0: have mercy on us and on the whole world.
2: For the sake of his sorrowful passion,
0: have mercy on us and on the whole world.
2: For the sake of his sorrowful passion,
0: have mercy on us and on the whole world.
2: Eternal Father, I offer you the body and blood, soul and divinity of your dearly beloved Son, our Lord Jesus Christ, in atonement for our sins and those of the whole world. For the sake of his sorrowful passion,
0: have mercy on us and on the whole world.
2: For the sake of his sorrowful passion,
0: have mercy on us and on the whole world.
2: For the sake of his sorrowful passion,
0: have mercy on us and on the whole world.
2: For the sake of his sorrowful passion,
0: have mercy on us and on the whole world.
2: For the sake of his sorrowful passion,
0: have mercy on us and on the whole world.
2: For the sake of his sorrowful passion,
0: have mercy on us and on the whole world.
2: For the sake of his sorrowful passion,
0: have mercy on us and on the whole world.
2: For the sake of his sorrowful passion,
0: have mercy on us and on the whole world.
2: For the sake of his sorrowful passion,
0: have mercy on us and on the whole world.
2: For the sake of his sorrowful passion,
0: have mercy on us and on the whole world.
2: Eternal Father, I offer you the body and blood, soul, and divinity of your dearly beloved Son, our Lord Jesus Christ, in atonement for our sins and those of the whole world. For the sake of his sorrowful passion,
0: have mercy on us and on the whole world.
2: For the sake of his sorrowful passion,
0: have mercy on us and on the whole world.
2: For the sake of his sorrowful passion,
0: have mercy on us and on the whole world.
2: For the sake of his sorrowful passion,
0: have mercy on us and on the whole world.
2: For the sake of his sorrowful passion,
0: have mercy on us and on the whole world.
2: For the sake of his sorrowful passion,
0: have mercy on us and on the whole world.
2: For the sake of his sorrowful passion,
0: have mercy on us and on the whole world.
2: For the sake of his sorrowful passion,
0: have mercy on us and on the whole world.
2: For the sake of his sorrowful passion,
0: have mercy on us and on the whole world.
2: For the sake of his sorrowful passion,
0: have mercy on us and on the whole world.
2: Eternal Father, I offer you the body and blood, soul and divinity of your dearly beloved Son, our Lord Jesus Christ, in atonement for our sins and those of the whole world. For the sake of his sorrowful passion,
0: have mercy on us and on the whole world.
2: For the sake of his sorrowful passion,
0: have mercy on us and on the whole world.
2: For the sake of his sorrowful passion,
0: have mercy on us and on the whole world.
2: For the sake of his sorrowful passion,
0: have mercy on us and on the whole world.
2: For the sake of his sorrowful passion,
0: have mercy on us and on the whole world.
2: For the sake of his sorrowful passion,
0: have mercy on us and on the whole world.
2: For the sake of his sorrowful passion,
0: have mercy on us and on the whole world.
2: For the sake of his sorrowful passion,
0: have mercy on us and on the whole world.
2: For the sake of his sorrowful passion,
0: have mercy on us and on the whole world.
2: For the sake of his sorrowful passion,
0: have mercy on us and on the whole world. Holy God,
2: holy mighty one,
0: holy immortal one, have mercy on us and on the whole world. Holy God,
2: holy mighty one,
0: holy immortal one,
2: have mercy on us and on the whole world.
0: Holy God,
2: holy mighty one,
0: holy immortal one,
2: have mercy on us and on the whole world. Eternal God, in whom mercy is endless and the treasury of compassion inexhaustible, look kindly upon us and increase your mercy in us, that in difficult moments we might not despair nor become despondent, but with great confidence submit ourselves to your holy will, which is love and mercy itself.
1: In the name of the Father, and of the Son, and of the Holy Spirit. Amen.
3: 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We now join our regular program already in progress.
4: Be rebaptized, and you have 1 minute.
5: No. Next question. Oh, okay. The long answer would be the baptism belongs like with confirmation and holy orders. We call that an indelible mark. You only receive baptism once, confirmation once, you're ordained a deacon once, you're ordained a priest, and those who are bishops are ordained a bishop once. Now, so it leaves this indelible mark on your soul that even when you die and you go into heaven, it is there for all eternity. Now, other sacraments like penance and Eucharist and anointing of the sick, you can receive multiple times. And then matrimony, well, obviously you can only marry once, but if your spouse dies, then you can have the sacrament again. I hope that answers it.
4: Okay. Good job. Come back again for more Catholic Blitz.
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9: Whom or what are you praying for? Give us your prayer requests on Monday's Take Two with Jerry and Debbie. And now back to Beacon of Truth with Deacon Harold Burke-Sivers.

0: that's better than no horns at all. But you can, I mean, it just sounds plastic, right? Yeah. It sounds kind of fake.
1: It's supposed to.
0: At least this patch, this patch of horns does. Yeah. All right.
1: Authentic bass there.
0: Yeah. There you go. Yep.
1: Percussion in the back. I like that.
0: In the background. Yeah. Yeah. I like that. Yeah, this would be the kind of music that I'd like to play, like I'm rolling up on the dentist or something like that, you know? Like doing something you don't really want to do, like, oh man, I got to get my teeth checked, but you want something that'll put you in the right mood to get you in the right, maybe headspace to deal with it a little bit better. And a group like this, I think, will fit the bill.
1: Yeah, when you said that, it makes me think a lot of times I'm paying attention more to the music when I'm at the dentist or when I'm, you know, at the barber or at, you know, wherever, because that's just where my brain goes. So the other day I took my son to the barber, and while he was getting his haircut, recognized that they had an AI country music station that they were listening to, and every song was authentically AI. Like, you knew it was AI, the voices, the instrumentation, everything. And the songs really said nothing. It was only paying homage to country music, which I thought was interesting that they're paying homage to the musicians and the people who, you know, bore their souls in country music, like, you know, Waylon Jennings and, you know, Dolly Parton and, you know, all these big names, right? And yet it's all computer generated. and I didn't know if my son was paying attention to it, but as soon as he came out of the barber's chair, he's like, that playlist. And I was like, I know, right?
0: Yeah. You know, it's funny. I've been talking to, about moving stuff in out of my office, books into the storage facility, you know. And when I went in there, there was music playing. So evidently, they must have some kind of music streaming service or something like that. And there was a time I needed help. So my son helped me move some stuff in, and a song came on. I started singing it, and I feel some like late 80s song. And I said, hey, son, you know this song? He goes, no. I'm like, dude, what? So you got to go back and listen to this.
1: Yeah.
0: You know, so it's good sharing those experiences with our kids. It's discovering songs that we like that they are that they can get into.
1: Yeah.
0: I love that.
1: Yeah, so true.
0: All right. I'm Deacon Harold Burke-Sivers, listening to Beacon of Truth. And today our topic is loving and praying for your enemies, right? One of the most clear teachings of Jesus. We just saw the context, the biblical context of Jesus' words in Matthew chapter 5, the Sermon on the Mount. And, you know, we love and pray for our enemies so that we can become sons and daughters of God and to be perfect, mature, whole, and complete as our Heavenly Father is. And so just as He forgives us when we have transgressions, His merciful love is always within our reach, always within our grasp. He's always willing to forgive. We should have that same mindset and heart set, you know, toward our brothers and sisters as well. That's our topic today, loving and praying for your enemies. We'd love to hear from you. Send us an email today, beacon@ewtn.com.
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0: All right, loving and praying for your enemies. 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Now, today's topic was inspired by a story I read recently about Cardinal Ernest Simone. He's at the time he was a bishop in the Catholic Church in Albania, and he was arrested on Christmas Eve in 1963, after celebrating Mass for the repose of the soul of U.S. President John F. Kennedy. So think about that. So here is an Albanian cardinal, Christmas Eve, is saying Mass for the repose of the soul of President Kennedy, and he was arrested and condemned to death by Albania's communist regime simply for exercising his priesthood, simply because of his faith in Jesus Christ. But eventually the sentence was commuted, the death sentence was commuted, and instead he was imprisoned for 18 years. And during his time in jail, he endured torture, very harsh conditions, and of course, humiliation by the guards that were there. You know, but he continued to offer the sacraments when he could secretly, and refused every attempt to make him renounce his faith or denounce the church. Right? So you know, he goes, look, you can get out of here. I love this parallel with the early martyrs of the church. I think about, you know, Felicity and Perpetua and Agatha and Lucy and Agnes, Cecilia, Anastasia, all those beautiful women that are mentioned in the Roman canon, right, Eucharistic prayer number one, you know, they died rather than deny their faith in Jesus. You know, they endured torture, they endured humiliation and assault. And they said, you can make this stop. All you have to do is denounce Jesus, denounce your faith, and denounce the church. And they chose death. So similarly, here's Cardinal Simoni in an Albanian prison for 18 years, being humiliated, tortured, and treated harshly simply because of his faith. And rather than he had opportunities to renounce his faith, to denounce the church, and he said no. And he rather endured prison than deny his faith in Jesus. You know, and so he was released in 1981. And even then, after his release, he was still considered an enemy of the people because he failed to renounce his faith. And he was forced to work in mines and in the sewers. And he continued to exercise his priestly ministry clandestinely until the fall of the communist regime in 1990. So he was in prison for 18 years, got out of prison, was still doing menial labor until the fall of the communist regime. So all those years of, again, trying to exercise his priesthood as best that he could to say Mass. And I my guess, he's probably hearing people's confessions and things like that, you know, rather than deny his faith. I love that. So now Cardinal Simoni's 97 years old now, and he was recently interviewed about his experiences and the lessons that he learned from being in prison. And speaking to our topic today, loving and praying for your enemies. You know, so he said, you know, some of the keys were fidelity to Christ, so being faithful to Christ, you know, how he endured life in prison for 18 years, being faithful to Christ, keeping the Lord's commandments, and participating in the sacraments as best that he could, withstanding the assaults of ideologies that are opposed to the gospel. So those are some of the keys for him. I want to dive more into the interview now and see what lessons we can learn from the life of this again, often called the living martyr of the church today, Cardinal Simoni. So he was asked, what advice would you give to people who are being persecuted today for Jesus' sake? You know, being persecuted out of hatred for the faith, for example, in China, in many countries on the continent of Africa, where people are being kidnapped for ransom or torture, even killed for their faith by like Hezbollah or other radical groups, even in India where they're burning churches, you know, countries that are under Sharia law, you know, where Christians are being persecuted. So what would be his advice for people in those situations today? And look, even in the United States, you know, we're not facing anything that extreme, you know, but still, you know, the cancel culture, deplatforming, demonetizing people for content that goes against the cultural narratives, you know, that stand up for objective truth in the face of of ideologies that try to turn people away from God. So, you know, what would be his advice? So the first thing the cardinal said was stand firm. Stand firm. I mean, it's so easy sometimes to just capitulate. You know, I can imagine, you know, what the cardinal didn't do was say, yes, you know what? I don't want to be in prison here. I'll just say that, yes, I denounce you. I won't really mean it, but I'll just say I denounce Jesus in the faith, and then they'll let me go. Then I can go, and I can go out and say Mass and live my life again. And but he didn't do that. He didn't do that. Even if he was thinking of it, he didn't say, no, I'm going to do this, even though I don't mean it in my heart. You know, Jesus is very clear with his teaching. You know, he goes, don't be worried about what can corrupt you from the outside. Worry about what's inside. So, we want to make sure that we're living in such a way that's commensurate with our faith and with the teachings of the church, you know, so that how we live on the, what we feel with, about our relationship with the Lord on the inside is what people see on the outside, right? And so that's the key. I think that's the key to the martyrs, and that's the key to Cardinal Simone. He says, stand firm. Keeping the commandments means attending Holy Mass. So this is the advice he's giving. Attend Holy Mass, sanctify marriage, and reject all forms of immoral behavior. And he says, and he quotes St. Paul, that live a holy life like Jesus, right? And Jesus, we just heard Jesus say in Matthew 5, be perfect as the Heavenly Father is perfect. So the cardinal's giving us some key advice here based on his experience of being in prison for 18 years. He goes, those who are with Jesus have crucified their bodies, their flesh, along with all their passions. It's here, united with Jesus and through divine grace, that we overcome all the temptations and seductions that Satan uses to ruin society and the Catholic Church. Resist through prayer, penance, and fasting. Right, so some very sage and sound advice from Cardinal Simone for how we can overcome hatred for others, right? Through cooperating with the grace of the sacraments, overcome temptations and seductions, to maybe reject our faith, to capitulate, to be popular amongst other people. Because when you take positions like Cardinal Simone's, yes, he was in prison. But for us, especially in Western countries, you know, it means maybe family and friends rejecting us. It means that, you know, sometimes we may not get that promotion at work. It means sometimes that people will make fun of us, openly make fun of us and mock us. It means that you may not be able to monetize any videos on YouTube, or you know, that you may be face persecution or backlash from people when you post something on social media. All those things come with the territory of being a faithful follower of Jesus Christ, right? And so what we have to do in response, because when those things are being done to us, our response is not to act in kind, not to do the same. And so in order to love our enemies and pray for them, this is the advice the cardinal is giving us. Stand firm, keep to the commandments, sanctify marriage, reject all forms of immoral behavior, because this is what Satan uses to seduce us away from the faith and destroy our society. He goes, prayer, penance, and fasting. Those are the key. So we're talking about loving and praying for your enemies today. How do we live out those powerful words of Jesus? And we're looking at the example of Cardinal Simone. He was an Albanian cardinal who was imprisoned for 18 years by the communist regime in Albania until the fall of communism in 1990. How he stood firm for his faith and attempted to practice faith, say Mass whenever he could, even while he was in prison, and did not reject Jesus or deny his faith in the Catholic Church when they told him, this is how you get out of jail, by thinking the way that we do. And he said no. And so he stayed in prison for all those years. And would love to hear from you today. Send us an email, beacon at EW10.com. And he goes on to say, you know, in addition to these beautiful teachings, he quotes Jesus, love your enemies and pray for them. For Jesus says the infinite joy cannot enter the human heart unless you have followed me and my teachings. Right? So we follow the teachings of Jesus Christ, as we just read in Matthew 5, so that the infinite joy of the encounter with the Lord can really penetrate our hearts. Right? So by filling our hearts with love, with mercy, with forgiveness, instead of anger and resentment, we come closer to the Lord and enter into a deeper relationship of love and intimacy with him. And that's the point. And then he goes on to say in this beautiful answer, if it weren't for the resurrection, the faith would be beautiful, but it would amount to nothing. Jesus has destroyed death. Jesus has granted resurrection, so no one truly dies, the cardinal said. Wow. Perseverance, hope, prayer, forgiveness, self-denial, and the Holy Rosary of the Blessed Virgin Mary are needed to obtain divine grace and to know the truth. So these are ways that we can prepare ourselves to get to the point where we can forgive our enemies, love our enemies, and pray for them. You know, because saying that is hard. And you may be at a point in your life where you're not there yet, where you can get to a point where you can love the person who persecuted you and to pray for them. You know, when's the last time we actually did that? You know, say, I love you to someone who hates you, and pray for those who make your life miserable. You know, when's the last time you actually did that? And so the cardinal's saying, if you're not there yet, here's how you get there. Remembering that Jesus conquered death, and because of the resurrection, no one truly dies. So that Jesus' teaching is leading us somewhere, leading us to life with God forever in heaven. And so the way we get to that place where we can forgive and live out the words of Jesus, perseverance, hope, prayer, forgiveness, forgiving ourselves. I mean, we had a whole show a while ago. We talked about forgiving ourselves and when we feel unforgivable. So you may want to go back and listen to that show to get some advice on how to forgive yourself. The cardinal says self-denial and the rosary. Just see, these are the basics. This is how we obtain grace to know the truth and to accept the beauty and truth of the teachings of Jesus, even the difficult ones like the ones we're looking at today. You know, so beautiful words of inspiration from Cardinal Simone, you know, who actually lived this. He didn't just pay lip service to it. He actually lived it out in his own life. And so he goes, okay, what about ordinary people? Just the everyday in the pew Catholic who is not undergoing, you know, the kind of persecution we're hearing about from around the world. What can they do who are people who are suffering greatly today? And the cardinal says, Jesus says, you are homeless, without money, without a shirt on your back, without shoes, without anything. Come to me. Come, all of you, like children. Come to me now, and I will lift you up into infinite joy to paradise. But seek justice and the glory of the Lord, and you will have every good. Right? Oh, beautiful words from the cardinal today. So he goes, you may be homeless, without money, without a shirt on your back, or, you know, so you may be in that situation, or you may be spiritually poor, spiritually impoverished. You know, you may feel spiritually empty in your life right now. And Jesus says, when you feel like that, just come to me. And I will come to me, seek my counsel, seek my will. Open your heart deeply to my love, and I will lift you up to infinite joy, to paradise. You know, but he says, seek justice. And when you do that, you will have every good. He goes, while working, fulfill your duties, fulfilling your commitments in everything. Never forget prayer, because prayer is the star that shines and leads us to Jesus, right? It's prayer that leads us to Jesus. And so one of the things that we have to do when we're feeling, persecuted ourselves, or we feel like we're suffering, is to turn it over to Jesus. Jesus, I'm struggling right now. I'm having a hard time with this. I can't do this by myself. The only way that I can get through this is with your love. The only way I can get through this is for you to help me lift my cross, to help me carry my cross. Just like Simon of Cyrene helped you to carry your cross, Lord, I'm asking you to into my life to help me carry my cross as well. He goes, and so the cardinal says, again, speaking from experience, when they persecute you, when they make you suffer, when they throw you into prison, rejoice, because the world, material things, sinners want such things, poor souls that they are. But you have overcome the world. You have hope, because all this will pass away, and the terrible suffering that is laid upon you, the world will eliminate, and you will be left with the light and happiness that no one can express. All right, so the rewards of following Jesus may not always occur in this world, right? Because this world is passing away, you know, as Jesus teaches us, as the cardinal reiterates here, you know, so that the terrible suffering that is laid upon you, the heavy cross that you're carrying in your life, that's going to go away. All you'll be left with is light, happiness, peace, and joy. We just have to persevere. You know, we have to turn everything over to Jesus. You know, not focus on the material things of this world that will give us a temporary joy. We want something that's going to last a lifetime. Deep, intimate, personal relationship with Jesus Christ. And the cardinal is saying that's the key to overcoming suffering and leading us to hearts that can love our enemies and pray for those who persecute us.
1: Yeah, and I don't think we stop sometimes to think about the amount of energy we're burning to either be mad or stay mad or be hated or, you know, wonder what this person's thinking. Like the amount of time wasting on that versus just giving it to God and going, I've given it to God and I'm not thinking about it anymore. And then the energy that then you can put into the things that are supposed to take up our time and supposed to be a part of our focus every day. And then seeing maybe a relationship that could ultimately maybe heal at some point because you finally let go.
0: Yeah. And that's the key. To, you know, sometimes you hear it expressed, let go and let God.
1: Mm-hmm.
0: You know, easy words to say, hard to live.
1: Right.
0: Which is why I'm so grateful that the Cardinal Simone sharing his experience with us to teach us how to get to the point where we can forgive. Because it's a process.
1: Mm-hmm.
0: It's not something that's going to happen overnight. It's not something you think about for a while, and all of a sudden the next day you wake up, oh, I'm going to forgive today.
1: Yeah.
0: It is a process, and sometimes that takes a long time, you know, because those feelings that we have can be embedded deep within our hearts and kind of take hold of us, you know. But we don't want them to be like roots of a weed, you know, like blackberry bushes in Oregon. Blackberry bushes, you know, you pull them up, and they grow back. You pull them up, they grow back. You pull them up, they grow back. And you're like, every year I pull these things up and they keep coming back. Why? Because the roots of the blackberries are deep.
1: Mm-hmm.
0: So when you pull it out, if you don't get the whole root, it just grows back again. And the same thing with hatred and resentment in our hearts. We can pull the root, we can pull the plant out, but unless we get to the root and pull that out, it's those same feelings and emotions that keep coming back, coming back, coming back. Especially when we see pictures of that person, or we in a place where we're remembering what happened, or we see someone suffering similarly to the way we did, and that brings up all that stuff again. You know, I think the cardinal's giving us great advice on how we can get to a point to heal and forgive.
1: Yeah, and I think it's important to ask God, is this a relationship you're trying to restore? Because a lot of times letting go is as easy as realizing that we're not trying to get that person back into our lives. It's like, okay, yes, bridges were burned, and God is trying to keep me from more of those kinds of situations with this person, because having each other in your lives may be part of why they're not able to heal or grow or depend upon God, and you don't want to enable them.
0: Yeah, exactly right. You know, this is a topic that's difficult, but I hope that you take what the cardinal, the beautiful words of the cardinal, and apply it to your situation if you're there. Yeah. All right, my friends. Well, on the next show, we're going to talk about the gift of siblings. You know, so that's going to be awesome. Remember, you can stream today's show by visiting Podcast Central at EWTN.com/radio. Until we're together again, my friends, may Almighty God bless you, keep you, and protect you, the Father and the Son and the Holy Spirit. Amen.
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0: This is Deacon Harold Burke Sivers. 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
5: I woke up early the other day, grabbed my coffee, and decided to watch a daily show that I usually miss, the sunrise. My yard was eerie. It looked like it was covered in a dark, murky fog. Then I saw a coyote. The sunrise has this moment that's like a switch. As it turned a corner somewhere, light flooded my yard. Turns out there was no fog, just a little mist, and that coyote was a small bush. It was a clear, beautiful morning with birds singing. Yeah, they call the sunrise daybreak for a reason. Everything looks different instantly. The resurrection was like that. Jesus' followers went from living under the fog of the worst event imaginable to being swept off their feet by the best news in history instantly. St. Paul, reflecting on his life, said that if Jesus had not risen, he'd be the most pathetic of men. He saw his whole life in light of the best news in history. This is Chris Stefanik from RealLifeCatholic.com on EWTN Radio.
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11: St. Paul continues to inspire us as he inspired the people of Colossae in his letter, where he writes, "If you were raised with Christ, seek what is above, where Christ is seated at the right hand of God. 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And this is a great lesson for us to learn. In fact, we see this all the time, even naturally. 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And from that view, we can see the bigger picture. So looking up doesn't mean that we have our head in the skies, but we are rather looking for the perspective that God gives to us from above. 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
13: 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Welcome to Ave Maria in the Afternoon, examining the world through the lens of faith from the heart of the church to help us navigate the culture. Here's Dr. Marcus Peter.
14: Good afternoon. Thank you very much for joining us on this hour of Ave Maria in the Afternoon. I'm Marcus Peter. Blessed to be with all of you here today, and I'm coming to you live from the Defending the Faith Conference at Franciscan University of Steubenville. I always enjoy being called to speak in any one of these conferences, and it's a real honor to be able to share the gospel of Jesus Christ in these particular themes with people at varying stages and walks of their life. Now, for this hour, we're going to begin by talking with my friend Rob Cozine of the St. Paul Center for Biblical Theology. We're going to begin here by taking a look at this Sunday's readings in the theme of the Messianic Banquet. Now, here's the beautiful thing. Every week I talk about the table of the Word. I talk about the feast of the gospel. And we don't think of it that way. But my dear friend, Deacon Harold Burke-Sivers, reminds us every time he preaches that when we come to a Catholic Mass, we are fed twice and fed to the full at two tables, the table of the Word and the table of the Eucharist. And so we have a feast of the Word and a feast of the Eucharist. And when we can remember that rightly, when we can think of that rightly, then when we look at this Sunday's readings, that the Lord is faithful to his promise, he wants to satisfy the deepest hungers of our heart, that nothing is going to separate us from the love of God in Christ Jesus our Lord, then we're going to see that the invitation that Christ extends to the Messianic banquet of the future is an invitation that was extended by God through the prophet Isaiah in the past for the sole purpose of drawing all of Israel into the new and eternal covenant to be inaugurated in the Messiah, who is to be God and man. In this case, we know him, Jesus Christ, who has come in the fullness of time to reveal, he is the fullness of the Father's revelation, to reveal the love of the Father to us and to induct us into covenant life. That in being members of this covenant, we can rightly be called children of the Father and live the responsibility of covenant life. And a big part of that is the renewal of covenant life by means of the Eucharistic banquet. Now, after that, we will talk with Dr. Andy Swafford. The Screwtape Letters, first published in 1942, fictional series of letters from a senior team at Screwtape to his inexperienced nephew, Wormwood, who's been tasked with tempting an ordinary man away from God. Writing from the enemy's perspective, Lewis exposes how subtle distractions, small compromises, spiritual pride, and misplaced fears can erode our Christian faith. For now, the headlines.
13: Thanks, Marcus. Good afternoon, everyone. This is your Ave Maria Radio News for Friday, July 31st. It's the Feast of St. Ignatius of Loyola. 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Pope Leo says he hopes to visit the U.S. soon, though no trip has been officially scheduled. The first American pope making the comments during an exclusive interview with NBC News, saying he had recently been looking at his calendar for the next couple of years, but that nothing is set in stone. The pontiff said he loves his native country, but views his mission as serving the universal church rather than any one nation. President Trump says he's losing faith in the ability to strike a deal with Iran. Speaking at a cabinet meeting at Camp David, Trump said Iran negotiators make him angry because all they do is lie. The president said the U.S. will continue hitting them very hard with strikes. It comes after Trump announcing a deal that would see the disarming of Hamas. Emergency crews are responding to an F-35 fighter jet crash in the Marine Corps Miramar Air Base in San Diego. Footage shows crews dousing the wreckage of the supersonic stealth fighter jet with water cannons in the middle of an open field. Officials at the base have confirmed that the emergency personnel were responding to an F-35 aircraft mishap. It's not known what caused the crash or if anyone was injured. Ohio Congressman Max Miller is denying allegations of domestic abuse made by his ex-wife Emily Moreno. Police reports obtained by ABC News detail accusations of physical abuse and threats during their marriage, which Miller claims are false and blames on the ongoing custody dispute. The allegations have prompted some Democratic lawmakers to call for a House ethics investigation as the race for Ohio's 7th congressional district draws more attention ahead of the midterm elections. From your AveMariaRadio.net news desk, I'm Steve Clark.
15: Good afternoon. Thank you very much for joining us. I'm Marcus Peter, blessed to be joined by my dear friend Rob Corzine of the St. Paul Center for Biblical Theology. Always a tremendous joy and honor whenever he joins us because he breaks open for us the great feast that Holy Mother Church has prepared for us at the table of the Word every Sunday, and this Sunday is no different. Rob, thank you for joining us. How are you?
16: I'm doing great, and that is the exact phrasing that that fits this 18th Sunday in Ordinary Time, the table of the Word.
15: Oh, pray tell, what does Holy Mother Church have in store for us?
16: So we have Isaiah 55 giving a prophecy that we'll then see especially fulfilled in the gospel. This is one of the great prophecies of the new covenant that we have in the old. So we should dive in. This is the beginning of Isaiah 55. Thus says the Lord, we read, all you who are thirsty, come to the water. You who have no money, come receive grain and eat. Come without paying and without cost. Drink wine and milk. Why spend your money for what is not bread, your wages for what fails to satisfy? Heed me and you shall eat well. You shall delight in rich fare. Come to me heedfully. Listen that you may have life. I will renew with you the everlasting covenant, the benefits assured to David. Like many oracles in the prophet of Isaiah, this provides very little information about the time or the place when this oracle is going to be fulfilled. But in antiquity, the whole second half of Isaiah, Isaiah 40 to 66, seems to have been understood as a long description of the messianic age or the final age. Sometimes we see it like in Isaiah 2 called

something covenant, Berit Olam, is nothing other than the Hesed, the covenant love that was given to David. In other words, the everlasting covenant that he's talking about is going to be a restoration or a transformation of the Davidic covenant. And we've seen this before. This comes up over and over again, the word Hesed. Here we have it in the masculine plural, Haste, the mercies of David. There's this key term in the Hebrew Bible, probably the central idea of the Psalms. And it designates the love appropriate for covenant partners. And you frequently find it near Berit, or other words associated with a covenant relationship. Sometimes it's translated mercy. We in our translation, we often have it everlasting love or steadfast love. But this is the main text. Give thanks to the Lord, for he is good. His chesed endures forever. We have in Psalm 100 and 106 and 107. The main text of the Davidic covenant is widely understood to be 2 Samuel 7. And according to that covenant, David and his sons have this privileged status of divine sonship and rule over the earth. And here in Isaiah 55, the prophet is foreseeing a coming age when the Lord is going to take those privileges of the Davidic covenant and extend them, not just to this one ruling family, but to all the poor of the earth who come to him. And so arguably this passage is the important but often forgotten background text of the Beatitudes. So you hear, the poor and the hungry, blessed are the poor in spirit, for theirs is the kingdom of heaven. Blessed are the meek, for they shall inherit the earth. Blessed are those who hunger and thirst for righteousness, for they shall be satisfied. The peacemakers, for they shall be called the sons of God. Those who are persecuted for righteousness' sake, for theirs is the kingdom of heaven. The poor, the hungry, the thirsty, these are the invitees of Isaiah 55, 1-3. And then the promises of the Davidic covenant include the kingdom of heaven, or the kingdom of the Lord, we see in 1 Chronicles 28 and 2 Chronicles 13, the whole earth and divine sonship. So Holy Mother Church pairs this reading, this Old Testament text, with this Sunday's gospel in order to make a connection for us between this promised covenant-bestowing meal in the Old Testament and then the feeding of the 5,000 in the New. But the feeding of the 5,000 is itself just a pre-enactment of the Eucharist, of the meal that doesn't just symbolize but bestows the new covenant on its guests. And so that brings us to our responsorial psalm, where again we hear these echoes, the hand of the Lord feeds us, he answers all our needs. Psalm 145, we begin it in verse 8, right? The Lord is gracious and merciful, slow to anger and of great kindness. That's Hesed again. The Lord is good to all and compassionate toward all his works. The eyes of all look hopefully to you, and you give them their food in due season. You open your hand and satisfy the desire of every living thing. The Lord is just in all his ways and holy in all his works. The Lord is near to all who call upon him, to all who call upon him in truth. So the psalm focuses our thoughts on gratitude for God's provision, of our needs and the needs of all creation. And it points forward. So in light of the Eucharist we're celebrating, we understand God's provision, not just in a material and physical sense. He does provide all our material, our physical needs. When we pray before meals, it's, bless us, O Lord, and these thy gifts, which we have received from your bounty. But the deepest hungers of the soul are not satisfied by food and material possessions. It's satisfied by the living God. So he answers all our needs, even the most profound of our needs. And that's what we're looking forward to in the Eucharist, as the Old Testament was looking forward to, and really expressing our thanks for in the Psalm. And that brings us to our second reading. And again, this is not as closely tied in as the first reading and the gospel. But we see super important themes here. This is the Lectio Continua of Romans that we've been doing. And even though they're not explicitly Eucharistic themes, we see this description of God's Hesed, of his covenant love in the words of Paul. Paul writes, brothers and sisters, what will separate us from the love of Christ? Will anguish or distress or persecution

0: or famine, or nakedness, or peril, or the sword? No, in all these things, we conquer overwhelmingly through him who loved us. For I am convinced that neither death, nor life, nor angels, nor principalities, nor present things, nor future things, nor powers, nor height, nor depth, nor any other creature will be able to separate us from the love of God in Christ Jesus our Lord. That is a beautiful description of what it means to be loved in this way, to have the assurance of our Lord's chesed, of his covenant faithfulness to us. And it's interesting, you know, what Paul lists are the kind of things that we often think do separate us from the love of Christ. You know, we don't feel particularly loved when we're experiencing anguish and distress and persecution and famine and nakedness and peril or the sword. Paul experienced all of those things in his earthly ministry, and we expect when we experience those things to feel kind of bowed down or conquered. You know, Paul says our translation is conquer overwhelmingly. The Greek there is not what we do, but who we are. In all these things, we are more than conquerors is a good translation. It's literally hyper conquerors in the Greek. But there are things that separate us from the love of God, but it's not principalities or powers or present things or future things or any other creature. It's our sin. And so Romans gives us the assurance that God is always there for us, and the encouragement for us to respond to his love with our love in return.
1: I'm talking with Rob Corzine of the St. Paul Center for Biblical Theology. We are talking about the readings this Sunday, and Rob has just left us with this amazing treatise from Paul about what can separate us from the love of Christ, and truthfully, nothing except the willfulness of our own sins. And he's going to continue on the other side of the break. Stay tuned. I'm Marcus Peter.
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1: Good afternoon and welcome back. I'm Marcus Peter, talking with Rob Corzine of the St. Paul Center for Biblical Theology, talking about the readings this Sunday. Rob, that was a great time for the time when it hit. I mean, yeah. As you're unpacking perhaps one of the most powerful words Paul has ever written, so please continue for us.
0: Yeah, I think it's really important for us to fully take on board what Paul has done here in Romans 8. Romans 8 is kind of the central gem of the crown of Paul's work. It bears reading and rereading. But It's the things that we sometimes feel like separate us from God. We feel distant from God when we're suffering. But suffering is inescapable. Like anything you can do to, you know, capitulate to every social and political pressure, anything you can do to wrap yourself around in little comforts are not going to preserve you from suffering. But we don't have to be alone in it. We are not hopeless in it. It's despair, because as disciples of Christ, you know, we are inseparable from the love of God and the presence within the suffering. As Paul says earlier in Romans 8, right, we suffer with Christ that we may also be glorified. And it is great comfort to us that is the case. And so we come to our gospel reading, and this is the famous story of the feeding of the 5,000. And we read, this is Matthew 14, when Jesus heard of the death of John the Baptist, he withdrew in a boat to a deserted place by himself. The crowds heard of this and followed him on foot from their towns. When he disembarked and saw the vast crowd, his heart was moved with pity for them, and he cured their sick. When it was evening, the disciples approached him and said, "This is a deserted place, and it is already late. Dismiss the crowd so that they can go to the villages and buy food for themselves." Jesus said to them, "There's no need for them to go away. Give them some food yourselves." But they said to him, "Five loaves and two fish are all we have here." Then he said, "Bring them here to me." And he ordered the crowds to sit down on the grass. Taking the five loaves and the two fish and looking up to heaven, he said the blessing, broke the loaves, and gave them to the disciples, who in turn gave them to the crowds. They all ate and were satisfied, and they picked up the fragments left over, 12 wicker baskets full. Those who ate were about 5,000 men, not counting women and children. Although the text here is not explicit, we're probably correct to assume that these crowds are made up of the poor and people of the land rather than the wealthy elite. In fact, we hear those themes from Isaiah, where Jesus is providing a free and a satisfying meal to the hungry and the thirsty poor. But the language that Matthew employs here is intended to remind us of another incident in Jesus' ministry. Those same verbs: he takes the loaves, he blesses, he breaks, and he gives them to the disciple. This is the language of the institution narrative of the Eucharist in Matthew 26. And that indeed is the covenant meal that was promised by Isaiah 55. Specifically, it's a meal that extends the covenant of the Son of David to those who participate in it. And this account in Matthew stresses Jesus' mission to restore the people of Israel. They'd had this promise of a new covenant back in Jeremiah 31, and now we're seeing the fulfillment. And that, I think, is the point of the 12 baskets left over. It's a sign of God coming to collect the scattered people of the 12 tribes, gathering them up from all the places they had been scattered through various wars and exiles, gathering them back into the kingdom of David that's now reconstituted around the 12 apostles, who are 12 new patriarchs of the spiritual restoration of Israel. In the next chapter, in Matthew 15, Matthew's going to tell an account of a different feeding miracle where Jesus performs, this time in a place of Gentile territory, and I think foreshadowing the gospel going out to the Gentiles. There you have 4,000 being fed, possibly for the four cardinal directions, north, south, east, and west of the company, of the compass, rather. And then you have seven baskets left over, which is a covenant number and maybe related to the traditional idea that in Israelite ethnography, there are 70 Gentile nations. But here the focus is on the restoration of Israel. And the feeding of the 5,000 in Matthew, as in the other Gospels, is an anticipation, a foreshadowing, a type of the Eucharist. And it's the one meal that really truly satisfies. And as we saw a saying in the psalm, this is the meal that answers all our needs. This is the meal by which we enter the Davidic covenant and we receive the gift of divine sonship. Remember, in the Old Testament, no one was called the Son of God until 2 Samuel 7, when now, through the prophet Nathan, God says that David, your son, will be called my son. So this notion of divine sonship is a Davidic idea And now this gift of divine sonship and kingship over the earth is going to be given to all of us, to the poor and the hungry and the thirsty. And out of his loving concern to provide this meal for us, Jesus himself is going to endure what Paul talks about, the anguish and the distress and the persecution, the nakedness and the peril and fire and sword, and ultimately death. And in turn, this meal is one of the primary ways that he expresses that covenant faithfulness, that love. He stays with us and he loves us as we suffer in our own anguish and distress and persecution. It's not just in general, the Lord will kind of be with you. The Lord is physically and personally and intimately present to us, most especially in this meal, in the Eucharist. And this aspect of the Eucharist was foreshadowed in the Old Covenant. We see it in Exodus 25 and elsewhere by the bread of the presence. There were fresh loaves of bread continually set out in the holy place in the temple to represent God's presence with his people. We call it sometimes the show bread or the bread of the presence. The Hebrew there is literally the bread of the face. So as we celebrate this Mass, you know, we should thank our Lord for remaining with us in the Eucharist as we journey through this valley of tears. And we should pray for all of those. And there are many of them, and there are many different reasons, you know, maybe for illness or imprisonment, maybe for some other reason, you know, sometimes of not of their own making or of their own making, that others lack this comfort of the tangible sacrament and have to rely on just the spiritual indwelling of Jesus in their souls alone. You know, Jesus comes to us, the Greek word for presence, parousia, we often speak of in terms of the final coming, the last coming. But we often miss the coming that you know, that we experience every day if we go to Mass every day, but every Sunday, you know, for practicing Catholics, you know, we look back to when Jesus came, you know, in the flesh and walked among us and revealed himself to us. We look forward to the time when he will come again in glory to judge the living and the dead. But we don't just look back to when Jesus came. We don't just look forward to when Jesus will come. There is what's called the Adventus Medius, the middle coming, and that's his presence among us here and now in the holy sacrifice of the Mass, in the Blessed Sacrament. And that is the most intimate, the most powerful expression of God's presence with us and what makes us his people, what makes us his body. The way that he, as Isaiah says, you know, in our first reading, you know, that he comes, you know, not just to be with us in some general sense, but to fill us with his presence, to make us his holy people, and to renew the everlasting covenant, the benefits assured to David, you know, literally the covenant faithfulnesses or blessings of David. And so, you know, on this Sunday, both the old and the new kind of come together to teach us the, you know, the same thing. We need to empty our hands and be the thirsty, and we need to come to the water. And those of us who do that, who come with no money, will receive grain and eat without paying, without cost. You know, we get the most valuable thing there is, you know, in heaven and on earth. And so I'll see you Sunday.
1: 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Stay tuned. I'm Marcus Peter.
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9: So Father Chrysostom Mayinka, I live at Blessed Sacrament in Seattle. However, I do campus ministry at the University of Washington, and I also run a young adults group for Saudi Seattle Catholic young adults. One of the reasons why I became a Dominican was that I was a young adult, and I was off living in the Rocky Mountains, and I was kind of living in a college town without a college. It's just a lot of young people out there trying to have the time of their lives, seeking adventure. Oftentimes, they would kind of live a life of debauchery as well. And I had a lot of young people come up to me asking me, like, hey, so why do you go to church? Why do you pray? And they were just hungry, and they were looking, and they realized the answers they were seeking and the answers that the world was trying to offer wasn't really fulfilling them or answering these deep desires. And so when I realized that we have gold, we have the most precious thing you can ever have, and it's like we're not preaching the gospel, eventually led me into to the order of preachers. But I find that same reality here in Seattle. The question is not whether we have something to share. Are we sharing this with conviction? Are we living out of a place of deep relationship with Christ and then just offering what we ourselves are not only living but thriving from? And then it actually becomes, I'm going to be honest with you, quite easy. And more among young people, I see people adopting what are called wise phones, or you might call them dumb phones, because of the overstimulation that everyone's kind of experiencing. And so people are just needing to turn off the infinite possibility of what they could be doing or changing their mind to. The one wonderful thing about radio, or like Catholic radio, is that it just kind of gives you what you're supposed to be listening to in one sense. It provides you with the ability of not always seeking the highest dopamine, but the things that actually are really good for your heart and your mind as well. So may Almighty God bless and keep you all now and forever, the Father, the Son, and the Holy Spirit. Amen.
10: Good afternoon and welcome back. I'm Marcus Peter. C.S. Lewis's The Screwtape Letters possesses a tremendous amount of wisdom, especially if you learn to read and appreciate the fictional way in which he weaves the narrative. Joining me to have a conversation about his book on The Screwtape Letters is Dr. Andrew Swafford, Wiser Than Serpents, Unveiling the Truth of Sin and Sanctity with C.S. Lewis's The Screwtape Letters. And Andy is no stranger to this program. He is a professor at Benedictine College, and he's also a speaker and Catholic theologian. Andy, thank you for joining us. How are you?
11: Oh, great to be with you, Marcus. How are you doing?
10: I'm well. It's been a while, and I'm looking forward to seeing you soon.
11: Yes, tomorrow.
10: Yeah, that's right, tomorrow. So, The Screwtape Letters, I think in some ways, some people might argue it's one of the harder reads of Lewis. But then for some people, that particular style of writing is extremely appealing. Can you explain what the challenge is in approaching The Screwtape Letters?
11: Yeah, you know, so I've been using The Screwtape Letters and The Great Divorce, and I still shared it with my students at Benedictine College for a while now, probably going on 10 plus years. And, you know, some students find The Screwtape Letters dark and, you know, they kind of depressing a bit. Some of them just absolutely love it. I like to pair that one with The Great Divorce because it's almost kind of a Paschal movement of going from the temptation to The Great Divorce. Is really a fantastic book on heaven. What I love maybe the most about the Scripture of Letters is it shows us that from the vantage point of angels and demons, the little things matter. Mm-hmm. The little things are really where the game is won and lost. Those little kind of compromises and lack of conversion that we have, and you know, this isn't to like scare us, but I think it does open our eyes that there's more than meets the eye. And yeah, sin is often kind of an acquiescence of kind of taking the path of least resistance, and that comes out in the book.
10: Why the aversion to recognize that there is so much more than meets the eyes? It's a defeat a part of the Christian faith.
11: Yeah, no, it really is. And and the book covers the whole gamut of human experience. Mm-hmm. I mean, whether it's dealing with friends that are not, are more secular minded, and the question of evangelization, prayer, and are sometimes, kind of hesitant to resistance to pray, especially when we're not doing so well. You know, we don't really want to come face to face with our Lord. And that's really exactly what we need, but we're kind of resistant to that when we kind of know we're not doing so well. And it's, suffering and I mean all kinds of things show up. This fictional man, and the background of the story is you have this uncle demon writing to a nephew demon. And the nephew demon is almost like the diabolical counterpart to a guardian angel, mm-hmm. who's sort of assigned to seduce this human patient. And and obviously it's fiction, but it teaches us a lot. And I guess one little anecdote. Wojtyła, John Paul II, when he was with his the college students he reached out to, and then they continued to meet and gather as they aged. And in one of their kayaking trips, they actually took along and discussed the Screwtape Letters. The great Wojtyła thought this fit to discuss with his the youth and the youth who had grown up. And I mean, he continued to Wojtyła from 49 till he became Pope. He would see this group regularly. Every year for a 2-week kayaking trip. And so that's kind of a little fun fact that they discussed on one of those trips, the Screwtape Letters.
10: Share with us the kind of spiritual vein, if you will, in this exchange between uncle and nephew. And of course, the central character being the human person who never actually says a word in the entire narrative. What's the core spiritual message that's trying to be put forth here?
11: Well, I think one way in, and this comes out in letters 8 and 9, and it's very Ignatian in the sense of, the guy's feeling down and the nephew demon's like rejoicing and the uncle's like, hey, well, be careful because this is not necessarily, he calls it the trough, the low point spiritually, is not necessarily on your side. It has to be properly exploited. And he goes on to say, it's a good time for sensual temptations because, when a man's spiritual energies are high, he's more able to resist those. And so it's a good time for that. But even better, he says, the best way to attack him is by the patient, the human being's own thoughts about this spiritual dry state. What's introduced is what they call the law of undulation. Mm-hmm. The spiritual life goes up and down, and that's the normal course of things. So his first thing is never let him suspect that there is such a law. Make him think that his low point is permanent and that his previously high point was supposed to be permanent. And basically he'll start to kind of see his previous conversion as kind of like a phase from which he is kind of withdrawing. And what kind of comes out of this for Lewis is if we, and this is very Ignatian, if we recognize that spiritual highs and lows is par for the course, that's normal, then we know that in a low point, this is a season and it's normal and it won't last forever. I think when our imagination takes hold of it and says, this is going to last forever, it causes us to forget our previous conversion, to explain it away, and to, again, fail to realize that this too will pass. But the moment, Ignatius Loyola, the kind of goal for spiritual life is to kind of have a spiritual even keel. In our high points, we need to prepare for future low points because we know they will come. And in our low points, and really in our high points, we need to think about what temptations will I have when I hit a spiritual low and kind of prepare ahead of time. And then our low points, to recognize it for what it is, as a season, as a period. That could be an hour, it could be a day, it could be a few months, it could be longer, right? But to recognize it for a season and, as Ignatius puts it, to believe that consolation will return soon. And the moment we believe that, the chains of desolation start to break. And so, like, for this reason, in the back of the book, I have a little appendix where I kind of just summarize St. Ignatius' 14 rules for overcoming desolation, because I just it just fits hand in glove. So that's just maybe one, but that kind of thing shows up again and again, that you know, our emotions are important, but they are by their nature changeable and fickle. And so the law of undulation is basically that the closest we can come to an eternal constancy as created, embodied persons is kind of this up and down. And to kind of recognize that for what it is and learn to weather the storm so that, you know, we get better than, in Ignatius' words, that overcoming desolation, so it no longer has its power, its tyranny over us.
10: As you rightly have noted, one of the ways in which you go through this text is by means of this Ignatian framework. And so when you're looking at first letter 3 and then letters 8 and 9, you highlight how even from the get-go, there's this temptation towards despair, which seems to be one of the driving forces of the works of the demons.
11: Yeah, you know, letter 3, I love that one. I mean, it uses the phrase domestic hatred, and it's mm-hmm. part about the tension between the human being, the man, and his mother. And he's had this new conversion. And a lot of these things, like, gosh, people, we've all been there. You know, and he's kind of looking down upon his mother because, you know, his mother hasn't had the same conversion. And he just doesn't have much mercy or pity for her. And she's kind of frail. And he just kind of, there's kind of an over-spiritualization that comes upon the man where he's kind of, you know, his mother is like this because she hasn't converted. And there's no sense of sympathy of, well, part of why she's like this is because she has this really bad rheumatism and she's frail and she's in pain. And so it's causing the man to overlook the little things. And I think in our piety, you know, we can say our prayers, do our devotions, but then what if we're just nasty to the people right in front of us? And this is what the demon wants. And so you get these great phrases like domestic hatred, where the way he describes it is, well, it's where when you take this double standard, you take the other person's words in the most oversensitive way possible, so you're offended, and you expect that your words need to be taken merely at face value. Mm-hmm. So, you know, he's like, all I said was, what time is dinner? And basically, he gets this line, and then both people walk away, you know, basically angry and taking offense that offense was taken. And it's like, man, this just captures the dysfunction that can so easily beset a family, siblings, you know, parents, spouses that live in close quarters. And once again, like, the little things matter.
10: And these little things are what effectively add up into the way in which we live our spiritual life. And so, as Lewis himself will highlight in the Screwtape Letters, even things like your posture in prayer, if you're tricked into believing that it matters nothing, then, well, you eventually treat your prayer as if it matters nothing. I'm talking with Dr. Andrew Swafford. We're going to continue on the other side of the break. We're talking about spiritual insights from C.S. Lewis's The Screwtape Letters. This is his newest book from Ave Maria Press, Wiser Than Serpents, Unveiling the Truth of Sin and Sanctity with C.S. Lewis's Screwtape Letters. Stay tuned. I'm Marcus Peter.
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25: Good afternoon and welcome back. I'm Marcus Peter. I'm talking with Dr. Andy Swafford. He's a professor of theology at Benedictine College, author, speaker. And we're talking about his newest book from Ave Maria Press, Wiser Than Serpents, Unveiling the Truth of Sin and Sanctity with C.S. Lewis's The Screwtape Letters. In your book, one of the things you highlight is Weddell's Five Thresholds of Conversion. Can you please share with us, Andy, what's Weddell trying to posit here? But also, by virtue of that, what are the five thresholds?
11: Yeah, no, they are so helpful. If I could just throw one thing back to our previous mm-hmm. conversation about kind of the family relations, you know, we're not going to be perfect. There's going to be rupture. In my experience, the key is repair, like real honest repair, repentance, asking for forgiveness, saying I'm sorry. That to me is the key to everything. So we're not going to be perfect, but do we have, you know, the honesty to make real repair? I love these because I think, and I bring it up because the man has met these secular friends, and Lewis has some just great, great lines where basically the man is converted. He's not at ease with the conversation with these secular friends, but he, you know, kind of goes along and kind of hides his faith. And he has this line, Lewis has this line where, you know, the man was silent when he ought to speak. Basically, like, you know, laughed when he should have been silent. And, that kind of nervous laughter when you kind of go along with something that you're not really comfortable with, but you don't know how to engage, and he's kind of being fake, basically. I think it's so easy to kind of fall into that. And what I think, you know, happens is with evangelization, it can be so intimidating because we think of it so all or nothing. I'm going to try to make this person a daily communicant, and then they fall on my face, and I'm like, I just won't do anything. It's too hard. What Weddell gives us in these five thresholds, in her research, basically, that if someone becomes like Baptist and becomes Catholic, or goes from agnostic to, you know, a Christian or agnostic to Catholic, they tend to go through these five stages. And what I like about them is it helps us to think incrementally, more modestly about evangelizing, and it gives us a little bit more confidence to do it. So number one is trust, where you have some kind of positive association with the faith. You know, maybe you've got a Christian friend. maybe you went to a Christian school, maybe you remember a, you know, a Christian play or a Christian song from Christmas time, just some kind of positive association. So that's the very, you know, first stage. And it's like, if that's not there, try to build trust. If it's there, try to kind of shore it up. The second stage is curiosity. And this is where the person is kind of intrigued by Jesus. But Wendell's got some great lines. One of them always stuck with me. She said, "Don't drown a teaspoonful of curiosity with a gallon of answers." Because sometimes this confidence, you know, there's people that in our families or what have you that we've just been dying to have these conversations with for 6 months or 6 years, and it finally comes up, and we just kind of vomit what we've been wanting to say for so long, and that just almost never goes well. One of my maxims I bring up in the book is, and it's kind of counterintuitive, but to tell myself I'll get another chance. And I say that to myself even if I'm on an airplane and I'll never see this person again. But the reason is because it kind of curbs my temptation to kind of overdo it. Because sometimes, like, just a well-placed line that person can sit with and let them chew on can be more effective than just kind of barraging them with all kinds of facts, if that makes sense. Mm-hmm. So, yeah, it's easy to overestimate their curiosity. So trust and curiosity. Number three is openness. And this is where that person is really sincerely open to changing their life. And you know, for those of us who've had conversions, let's not forget how scary that was. Like this moment, it's like if I go all in, a lot of things in my life will have to change.
10: Yeah.
11: And one thing Will brings out is that you really can't go through this stage and onto the fourth stage unless you believe that a personal relationship with God is possible. And I think this is really important because I think sometimes when we evangelize, we can get, you know, too trapped up in our apologetics and ideas, which are important, absolutely. But, you know, where would they ever come to believe in a personal relationship with God if we never share ours with them? And I think the apologist in us is often afraid to be that vulnerable, to talk about our personal walk with the Lord, because we want to come across like rational and logical. And I get it, I've totally been there. But I think we need to speak also to what the Lord has done in our lives personally, because if we don't, how is this person ever going to like see this reality and think it's possible for them? So you go from trust, curiosity, openness, and number four is seeking. And that's where the person becomes more active. They're actually seeking and searching out the truth. And then the fifth one is to become an intentional disciple. And Widow really proposes that you need to at some point ask the person, are you ready to give your entire life over to Jesus? Are you ready to accept his marriage proposal? And that yes really is what brings that person to that intentional disciple stage. And if they're hesitant, it's like, well, that why not? Like what's left? What still needs to be converted? Again, what I like about these five thresholds, and I go through them in the book, is that it just enables us to think incrementally. And I think if we think more modestly about evangelization, we'll do it more often because it's less intimidating.
10: Why the temptation to think of things in a more grandiose perspective?
11: You know, I don't know. I mean, I guess, we think about sharing the faith, and I don't know. It's so much in life is built with consistency in the little things. That's what I tell you, build a Roman Empire or what have you. And at least in my experience, these would have been very helpful, you know, at various stages when I didn't know about them. Because I just think we get intimidated, we clam up, or I don't know. But by thinking in terms of, like, you know, what threshold is this person in? How can I take them from one level to the next? Is just far less intimidating.
10: I agree. I genuinely agree. And the longer I do this work, the more I realize how crucial it is to master how to do that and do that well. So from there, then, you take us through conversations pertaining to joy and sarcasm and how even those have true spiritual bearing according to the wisdom of Lewis. And of course they do.
11: Yeah, Lewis says this one of the letters is about the causes of laughter. And, you know, it's joy is the first, and basically in descending order, the bottom two are more on the demon side and the first two are not. And joy is the first one, and I love how Lewis puts it. He's like, you know, you can see this when people gather for a holiday, and the very smallest witticism produces this immense laughter. And you realize, like, the laughter is not caused by how funny the comment was, but the warmth and the, you know, intimacy between the people. And I like to joke with my male students, well, how do you know if a girl likes you? Well, if she laughs at your jokes, right? tongue-in-cheek. But there's something true about that like when people love each other, it doesn't take much to provoke laughter. So joy. The next one is fun. And it's, you know, the demon's like, you know, you might think that the enemy being God, doesn't like this because it might distract them from more important things. But basically that fun again, promotes community and communion and, kind of leads to joy and friendship and fellowship. And that's on God's side, not the demons. The third one is the joke proper. And there's some, really insightful things here because he says, on the one hand, you got like vulgar jokes. And he's like, that's on the demonic side. But, what's even better than that is the way in which if something can get passed off as humorous, all kinds of behavior gets a pass. And I've seen this. It's like stuff that you would never accept, but if it gets passed off as funny, it somehow gets a pass. So the all excusing nature of humor on the demon side, and then the fourth one though, he calls flippancy, and this in the little paragraph there, it's the kind of thing that we all kind of know it when we see it, but it's kind of harder to define. At one point he says, only a clever human can tell a real joke. But anybody can talk as if virtue were funny.
0: Yeah.
11: So it's kind of this like cynical. It reminds me a lot in Love and Responsibility, John Paul II, then Karen Wojtyła, talks about resentment when he discusses chastity. And he compares it to sloth or achadia. And he says, achadia or sloth in the tradition is a sadness at the difficulty of the good, but resentment denies the goodness of the good. Resentment is like making fun of chastity as stupid, and it exculpates us from even trying because, why would I try? It's so dumb. And that's really what this flippancy is. And Screwtape, the Uncle Demon, goes on to say, this is the finest armor plating I know of to keep someone from the enemy's camp being God. Mm. And man, that kind of cynical spirit, I've seen that. That is toxic and poisonous, and it's hard for God to enter into that.
0: I'm glad you mentioned that, and just to deviate slightly from your book, but I think it still pertains to the wisdom you're trying to put forth, that Lewis is trying to put forth. It's, in this digital era especially, tremendously easy to give into a development of particular siloed cynicism, especially if there are certain voices that we ascribe to and constantly listen to. I invite you to speak to that.
11: I think you're so, so right. I'm here at the Applied Biblical Studies conference in Steubenville with Dr. Hahn and different people. I just gave a talk, and I really asked the audience to think about what things give them peace. And it's important to be informed. I totally get it, but if it makes me more angry, more on edge, more afraid, we get so worked up about things that are sort of out there that it can lead us to become quite nasty to the people right in front of us. And man, that is the devil's playground right there. It's important to be informed. I get it. But so much of that out there, we can just kind of curate things for ourselves to kind of, like you said, keep us siloed. But get us angry, get us afraid, get us anxious. Like, that is not the fruit of the Spirit. I just kind of really share with the audience, stay close to Jesus in the Eucharist, right? I mean, whether it's ecclesial politics or this and that we're working about, we trust Jesus, Jesus, Jesus, Jesus. So I think it's sort of like you can't love everyone if you don't love the people right in your midst, and you can't pray at all times if you don't pray sincerely at specific times. I think that's the antidote, whereas it's so easy to kind of fill our quiet time with that darn phone. And I'm not anti-phone, but we have to really balance that out with, in my opinion, I think quiet prayer, listen for the voice of God, and really pay attention to, knowing the tree by its fruits. Like, where is this leading me? Is it, if I were to think from the vantage point of demons or angels, is this good for me?
0: And therein lies the issue. Oh, the time always flies when I'm talking with you, Andy. And we barely got through halfway in your book. Thank you so much for penning this book. I greatly appreciate it.
11: No, it's so good to be with you, Dr. Peters, Marcus. Man, thanks for all you do. God bless you.
0: I guess it's been Dr. Andy Swafford. He's a friend. I'm looking forward to seeing him in person again tomorrow. And we're talking about his new book, Wiser Than Serpents, Unveiling the Truth of Sin and Sanctity, with C.S. Lewis's The Screwtape Letters. Stay tuned. I'm Marcus Peter.
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7: Here's another letter from one of our listeners. 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
33: 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Father Larry is a captivating teacher, preacher, retreat master, and author. He speaks from experience as a pastor of an inner city parish, a former high school chaplain, a counselor, and an evangelist. He's directed hundreds of retreats for young and old alike, as well as numerous parish missions and conferences. Father Larry Richards' website is thereasonforourhope.org. 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
34: So let's begin in prayer. In the name of the Father, and the Son, and the Holy Spirit. Amen. Lord Jesus Christ, King of kings and Lord of lords, you came to us to reveal to us the Father and his love. Help us, fill us with your Holy Spirit, that we may come to know you, love you, and serve you all the days of our life, that we may live with you forever in heaven. We beg you these things, Holy Father, and Lord Jesus, in your most holy name. Amen. Mary, Mother of Jesus, good Saint Joseph, in the name of the Father, and the Son, Holy Spirit, amen. Okay, now the course is called Knowing Jesus and His Church. Knowing Jesus and His Church. And the reason it's called Knowing Jesus and His Church is because to know Jesus is to know His Church, and to know His Church is to know Jesus, because there's only one body of Christ, right? There's not many body of Christ. There might be many denominations, but there's only one Christ. And to be incorporated into Jesus, to be incorporated into Christ, is to be incorporated into his body. So we're talking about calling this course Knowing Jesus and His Church, which means, you know, like once before they killed St. Joan of Arc, one of the inquisitors talked about Jesus and his church, and she says, Jesus Christ and his church, I don't see any difference. It's the same. Now again, That gets to be difficult when we're looking at, you know, a church that's fighting in various things the way we do. But the church in its purity, the church that's been revealed, that's what we're talking about. We're talking about the body of Christ. Now, we've brought divisions to that body, but we're not going to focus on the divisions of the body of Christ. We're going to focus on the body of Christ and the teaching. And so, when we deal with this stuff, we need to go, basically what we're going to deal with today is how we know there's a God and what God's revealed to us in Trinity. Okay, how we believe in Trinity and different things. But the basic thing is, how do we know that God exists? Now, when you go in St. Thomas Aquinas, there's a whole mess of, you know, proofs for God's existence, and they've never done much for me. You know, it's never, none of the things when I've went to all the proofs, because you can argue either way. Like when I was a kid, not a kid, I was in major seminary, and we're studying philosophy. And studying philosophy, we're studying the philosophy of God. And in the philosophy of God course, there was a little cartoon. And it was a cartoon about a God believer and an atheist were fighting, trying to argue each other into the other person's point of view. And the first thing, they start fighting, and then they really get at it in the second. And the third thing, they change views. The atheist becomes a God believer, and the God believer becomes an atheist. They argued each other into the other person's position. This isn't what we're talking about here, because we have to have a proof, objective reality. God has to exist for us to believe him subjectively. But I'm not so much focusing only on that, because throughout my years of experiencing this, always we do is try to prove the other person's wrong when it comes to God's existence, right? Now, some people who need it, there's plenty of books. If you go on Peter Kreft, he's a great philosopher, theologian out at Boston. He has the 10 proofs for God's existence. All you have to do is look at the 10 proofs for God's existence, and you'll find that on Google. And then he goes through each one, and he breaks it down. Aquinas gave us 5 proofs. To me, one of the biggest things that, just an intellectual proof, for me is the reality that something had to always exist, right? By definition, something had to always be, because how would anything come to be if nothing existed before that, right? So even if you're talking about energy, something had to always exist. If you ever want to blow your mind, just try to think of no beginning. You try it. Go ahead. Try it. Think about it. Like anytime we look at something, where'd it come from? Where'd it come from? Well, something came from nothing. It never not existed. And your mind, to try to grasp that, to grasp no beginning, what does your mind do? It explodes it. It cannot comprehend that something had no beginning. Something had no beginning. By definition, no matter who you are, you must acknowledge that something had no beginning for everything else to come into existence, right? Aquinas called it the prime mover. Even if you believe in the Big Bang, what made the Big Bang go boom, right? So we call this something that always existed, God. Now, some people might want to call that existence energy. Do what you will. We've called it God, and we have reasons for calling it God, but something had to always exist. Now, this God who always existed, we believe, and we're going to jump for a moment, was never alone, was he? God wasn't sitting there saying, I'm lonely. I think I'll do something with something. I'll create something. For all eternity, God, by definition, which we'll explain, was Trinity and is Trinity, a community of love, never alone, full of love. This God always existed, never had a beginning, always was community of love. And then he wants to share that with creation, and so he brings creation into existence. And again, you know, if you believe in the Big Bang, if you believe in the God created the world in 7 days, all those things are possible, right? Of course God can create the world in 7 days. Some people would say, what took him so long? You know, God can go, boom, whatever it is, God can do it. But the reality is that God always existed. Now, when God did create man, the way the Word of God talks about it in Genesis, and if you have the Bible, you can go to Genesis, you know, it's great. Because even in the beginning of Genesis 1, we see, in the beginning when God created the heavens and the earth was a formless wasteland, and darkness covered the abyss. while the mighty wind swept over the waters. Now, this is interesting because later on in John's Gospel, chapter 1, it says, in the beginning was the Word was with God, and the Word was God. In Him all things came to be, and apart from Him, nothing came to be, right?

0: The Spirit was at work at creation, right? You see that? The Spirit was at work with creation with the mighty wind. And then God said, let there be light. Now, we're talking here about God the Father, and we're talking about the Holy Spirit already in Genesis 1:1. Again, now, when we go to John's Gospel, the new creation, when he talks about in the beginning was the Word was with God, and the Word was God, nothing came to being apart from him. Now you see Jesus. Nothing ever came to be without Jesus. All was created through him and in him. Right? So from the very beginning, when we talk about God, we're already talking about the Trinity. It's already hinted there. And so then God created everything. And from the beginning, he created man. You know, he created the darkness and the light. Now, again, as Catholics, do we have to believe that there are 7 24-hour days that God created the universe? No. What we do got to believe is that God created the earth. The problem was when you say 24-hour days, that there was not even a 24-hour day yet when he created the heavens and earth, right? Boom. Now, again, I am not saying God did not create the world in 7 days. I was once with a great friend of mine who's a Baptist pastor. He just retired. And he sat there and he says, in our group, he says, I would take a bullet that God created the world in 7 days and that there was a true Adam and a true Eve. Is that okay? Yes, absolutely. We're not going to sit there and argue about this reality. Because people sit there and say, well, we believe the word of God explicitly. Now again, if you're going to do that, a fundamental way of believing God's word, that's 7 24-hour days, 7 24-hour days. Okay, even though we don't even have the time the way we talk about now until much, much later. But if you're going to do that, then you darn well better believe Jesus when he says, this is my body, this is my blood, correct? Right. So how can you sit there and say the word of God is 100% true? Always and everywhere, except when he says, this is my body, this is my blood. Well, that's only a symbol. Really. It just blows my mind how people will not accept the reality of the Eucharist, but they'll accept 24-hour days. But again, the reality is, that's not my point here. My point here is to say, God created the heavens and the earth. One of the things you'll always know about what we believe in the Catholic Church, truth can never contradict itself. Right? Meaning, if something is true scientifically, is it true theologically? Yes. Because God is the ultimate truth. Again, when people sit there and say, well, don't use your mind, just use your faith. Well, then why would God give you a mind? God gave you a mind to think. He didn't sit there and say,
1: well, you know, it says this, or, it says, but don't worry about what you think. Don't worry about that.
0: Well, I wouldn't follow a God who created the mind and says, don't use it. Right? You know, it talks about faith builds on reason, or the supernatural builds on the natural. Okay, so don't anyone let their faith be like, oh my, I was taught that this was exact. No, no, no. God did create. And again, even scientists believe there was a true Adam and a true Eve. Right? It was studied. That all creation, all mankind came from one woman. But people, was her name Eve? Did Adam go around and say, hey Eve, guess what's happening today? No! Eve means what? The mother of all the living, right? So that's what we call her. But that doesn't mean that they looked at each other and say, you know, hey Adam, hi Eve. Because they, again, just think through this logically. They didn't speak English in any way, shape, or form. English was much, much later. But the reality is that there was one woman and one man from the beginning. That's what science has proven, okay? So, we call that first man and first woman Eve. First man Adam, first woman Eve. Now, I made all the women real excited a couple weeks ago when I sat there and did the women's conference, which they kept me red. Father Dennis was going crazy because I was red-faced the whole time. But I says, Eve got a bad rap, right? Because when the fall came, Eve gets blamed for the whole thing. But I said, I think it was Adam's fault. He wasn't being a man. And all the women, yeah. So then all the men got on my case. Father, you know, you got me in all kinds of trouble. Why'd you have to say that? But the reality is that I

0: believe, of course, that Adam was there to protect his wife. He was not protecting her when the fall came. So anyway, the fall came, and again, we're not going to go in it. This isn't a thing about sin. I'll talk about this later. But Adam and Eve rejected God's love. The only way God asked us to prove that we love him was to obey him, to trust him. And that's what obedience is, ultimately, right? Trust. But they decided to be like God and trust themselves instead. And so the first penalty of all sin is God gives you what you want. So, since they didn't want God to be God, he let them be God, play their own game, which means they were going to die because they couldn't even take their next breath without God. So then they're thrown out. Now, from the beginning, when they had deep, intimate knowledge of God, then they get thrown out of paradise. Now, as time goes on, they continue to know God less and less and less and less. And so what happens is that God has to come and reveal to them who he is. Because when they separate from God, God gives them what they wanted, separation from him. So they get thrown out of paradise. They get farther and farther away from God. So now the God of the universe has to reveal to them who he is. Now this is what revelation is. Revelation is what the whole faith, all Christianity is based on. The revelation of God. Revelation means to tear down the veil, right? And again, for me, the best way for me to give you an example of this is, let's say I'm hiding behind the curtain. And as I'm hiding behind the curtain, people come and they say, "Who do you say Father Larry is?" And some of you say, well, let's say you never met me before. Some of you say, "He's blonde hair, blue eyes, 5'10", and is very gentle." Isn't that nice? It has nothing to do with reality. You can think all you want. You can think it until you're blue in the face. It doesn't change who I am. Someone else sits there and says, "Well, I think he's a man. Ooh. And this man is about 6'4", black hair, brown eyes, and is very athletic." Well, I like that whole reality. That has nothing to do with reality. And everybody comes up and they say who I am. And everybody gives another glimpse. Some of you may get part of it. Some of you might, you know, say he's a man. Okay, you don't know the reality. Now I'm behind the curtain. I open the curtain, or I tear down the curtain, and I reveal to you who I am. I am 6'5". I am brown eyes, used to be brown hair, all gray now, and I'm proud, arrogant, and aggressive. And you say, "I think I like my image of you better." Well, that's really nice. Has nothing to do with revelation. You know, years ago, one of my kids, who was a strong believer and then became an atheist, because the main reason he became an atheist, and the reason most people become atheists, because they don't want to listen to anybody, right? They just want to do it their way with no consequences, no guilt, you know. So again, if there is no God, you can do anything, right? If there is no God, I could kill every one of you. Well, not even thinking twice about it. Because who said what's right and who what's wrong? God. So if there is no God, I don't care who you think.
1: Well, I don't care if you think murdering people's wrong. Who the hell are you?
0: I can kill anybody I want because there is no objective reality. I decide what I'm going to do. And I decide I will kill you because I don't want you in my life anymore. Right? So you get to do what you want to do. Obviously. Now, it's interesting now because he has a kid, so we'll see how that goes. Usually, that changes a lot of things. But anyway, he became an atheist. And so he says, "Now you do know, Father." He called me Father because I'd kill him. "You do know that there's a book." And he made me get this book about the call. I think it was the God Principle. And what it says is, there's everybody who's Catholic, Christian, there is a gene inside of every person, which is a God-believing gene. So he was saying that psychologists now have proven that inside every human being, there is a gene that makes us believe in God. So his argument was, so since there is a gene in there that makes us believe in God, it has nothing to do with reality. It's just part of our makeup that we learned throughout existence to try to deal with a reality that's beyond us. Right? And I just looked at him and said, "Okay, I'll read the book." And I read the book. But my thing was, who do you think put the gene there? Did it just appear there one day? Isn't it amazing? From the very beginning of time, they've always believed in God, right? Remember, God created man in his own likeness and image. And then we return the favor. So what we've done from the beginning is we've created God in our own image and likeness. Remember how the Romans did it? The Romans projected onto the heavens God, but they looked a lot like us, right? So Zeus was the head god. Then, oh, it's raining, so there must be a god of rain. Oh, it's snowing, there must be a god of snow. Oh, people are having sex, there must be a god of fertility. Oh, people are dying, there's a god of death. And so they would project from their experience and create gods. So what God had to do after we were separated from him, because there is this need to believe in God, he had to reveal to us who he was. And he revealed to us in little stages throughout salvation history. In the beginning, they believed in many, many, many, many, many gods, right? When Moses was around, they believed in many gods. Everybody had their own god. You know, and again, if you ever see that movie, Gladiator, you know, he carried his little idols around. And very devout people, they believed in many gods. But that isn't enough to believe in many gods. The first thing God reveals, that there's only one God. Just one. And he reveals that to Abraham. There's only one God. And the way he reveals that, when he chooses Abraham, and, you know, at that time, there was many child sacrifices. You know that. That's how they honored their gods. And so when God looks at him and says, Abram, take your son, your only one, who you love, and offer him to me. Abram thought, okay, he must be like all the other gods. He wants me to offer child sacrifice. My firstborn, he wants him. So he goes and he starts to offer up his son. And then what shows the difference between a God who cannot speak because he is not there and a God who can speak because he is God? He says, Abram, don't you dare lay a hand on that child to the angel. I myself know how much you love me. You would not even withdraw from me your only son. And so what's happening spiritually, as we talk about it during Easter, is that when God the Father says, don't you dare kill your son for me, he says, I will prove my love for you by giving my son for you. That's the beauty of Christianity, that the God of the universe offers up his son to prove that we're loved by the Father. So much. It's so unbelievable. And so what he does is he reveals there is only one God, not many. There is one. Now, we jump on to Moses. Now, Moses was part of Egypt. And they believed in many gods, even though Moses was a Jewish person. And so the only difference, the biggest difference, not the only difference, the biggest difference between Jews and other pagan religions was, it was only the Jewish people who believed in one God, just one. And so here he is, and he's walking, he's thrown out of Egypt, and he's walking, and as he's walking out by himself, he sees what? A burning bush. And the bush was not consumed, though it was burning. Now, this has a lot to do with us in our spiritual lives. You know, that when God takes over us, we become burning bushes. We're not consumed by the love of God. We show other people the love of God. But the God of the universe makes us living, burning bushes. But anyway, so he goes in there, and now the God of the universe reveals himself. Now, notice this. Everything we're talking about is what God reveals to us when it comes to true revelation, not what we make him out to be. So now this God of the universe goes and he calls forth Moses. He does the initiation. In your own lives, people, let me give you a hint. You did not choose to follow God. He called you and you responded to the invitation. You're not in control of your spiritual life. He is. It's always about what he does for you. It's grace. You responded to grace. But he started this whole process with you because he wanted you to be his own. So when he chooses Moses, he says, come, but take off your shoes because why? You're on holy ground. So then he does. And what does he reveal to Moses differently than he revealed to Abraham? You know? His name. Right? The Jews knew there was only one God. But they didn't know his name. To Moses, he reveals his name. Moses asks him explicitly, who should I say sent me? What shall I say your name is? And what does God say? I am who am. Meaning, I am the being of all beings. Nothing is apart from me. I am being itself. I am God of all things. Everything exists in me. Nothing exists apart from me. I am who am. Later, this is interpreted to be Yahweh or Jehovah, depending on what vowels you put in there. But Jehovah or Yahweh, what God reveals to us, it's such a holy name we can never say it or write it. That's why they would take the vowels out. And whenever they would see the word Yahweh, they would say the Lord, the Lord, the Lord. Because God was so holy, you could never just say his name. And so now God reveals to us that there's only one God, not many. Now he reveals to us his name. And after he reveals to us his name, this is again so important because we've screwed it up throughout the years. What does God reveal next after his name to Moses especially? We follow them all the days of our life. People want to fight about him in court and everything. The Ten Commandments. So God then reveals to him his law. But what does God do first before he reveals the law? He sets them free from what? Their slavery. Before God gives the commandments, he sets the people first free from their slavery. Because God is a God of love. Last night I was preaching. My homily today is one of the easiest homilies I've ever given. Today you'll find out if you haven't been to Mass yet. It's on love. How we're called to love. Period. Well, in the midst of it, because I was talking about, you know, the people who are fighting in Rome right now, you know, over the family synod and all that stuff. And I says, we always have to end up on our Holy Father's side, right? I always say, ultimately, you know, the ultra-conservative Catholics, and I'm considered an ultra-conservative Catholic. You know that, don't you? You know, I wouldn't be on EWTN and everything else if I was not an ultra-conservative Catholic. But the reality is that they sit there, and some of the ones, even when I was on retreat, are bad-mouthing our Holy Father. And they're saying he's the Antichrist and everything else. And I say, isn't it amazing that everybody believes in the Pope as long as the Pope agrees with them, right? As soon as he starts saying things that are not in our agreement, we start saying, well, he's not infallible. No. But he's to be obeyed, right? And so if it comes down to a cardinal, what a cardinal says or what the Pope says, who's right? The Pope, period, people. There is no other way. If there is any other way, that's called heresy. People have done it. Like a couple of, at the Vatican II, people didn't agree with what the Pope said. So one of the bishops, Archbishop Lefebvre, he says, I don't like what Rome says. So what does he do? Schismatic. He starts his own church. The only promise God gave us that he would stay upon this rock, I will build my church. Upon Peter. Not upon any bishop, not upon any cardinal. Upon Peter. So we need to obey no matter what. So anyway, I'm talking about love, and I'm talking about we got to make sure we're doing this. And usually happens in missions or other talks, but never at my own parish. A guy got right up, looked right at me, put his hat on, and walked out the door in the middle of my homily. And I'm like, boy, that was the first time. Usually it's when I'm yelling at people that people get mad at me. But I was talking only about love. But amazing how many people don't want to hear about love. Because love will cost you everything, period. And so this God, before he gave the commandment to one person, set them free from their slavery. The problem with us is we put commandments on everybody without them ever knowing what it is to be set free from their own slavery of sin. It's opposite of the way God has dealt with us from the beginning. God sets people free from slavery. And then he gives them the commandments. Again, years ago, I was in Akron doing a theology of the body. And there was this young kid that got up, a college kid. And he says, Father, how are we going to get to have kids stop having sex before marriage? How can we stop them? Now, he wanted me to say, you know, well, tell them they're going to hell. And like my kids would respond, because I've tried that throughout the years. I don't know if you know that or not. And then what will my kids would respond? Well, at least all my friends will be there, Father. Huh? That's exactly what they think. They think it's not that big of a deal. And I says, you got to sit there and first help them know that God loves them. And then they'll stop sinning because they don't want to hurt someone who loves them. Especially when the deepest need in everyone's heart is to be loved. And most people never really experience love on earth. Sometimes they do. You're supposed to get love. Where's the first place you're supposed to find love? In your family. But often I have found, I don't know with you, but people come from dysfunctional families. Did you know that? And they don't experience love in their family. So now they've never experienced love. So they'll sin and they do these sinning things that are very sinful. Can they go to hell because of these things? Yes, of course they can. But is that where we start? No, we talk about a God who loves them and gave his life for them so that they could be set free from their slavery. And then once you come to know your love, now these are the commandments to love them back. That's the way God works. That isn't the way we work, and that's a problem. God reveals himself as the God of love. Even when he created Adam and Eve, he loved them. He walked with them. And then after they knew that, this is my commandment. Do anything you want, just don't take from the tree. Why shouldn't you take from the tree? Because he was evil God? Because it'll kill you. The commandment was given to us because he didn't want us to die. We need to make sure that when we're talking about this God in Revelation, this God of Revelation is the God of love. And then after they experience their love by God, he set them free from slavery. He got them out of Egypt. He was with them. He walked with them. And all those years. And then he says, here are my commandments. Do these and you shall live. So the revelation of God, he reveals a little bit more. First he shows there's only one God. He opens the curtain a little. Now he opens the curtain a little more. This is my name. Now he opens the curtain a little more. These are my laws. Then he opens the curtain some more throughout the all salvation history in the Old Testament through the law and the prophets. So now the prophets go and reveal to us more about who God is. That God is the suffering servant of Isaiah. That God is the shepherd. And they tell us all these things about God throughout the Jewish people. But then God reveals himself most explicitly how? In Jesus. Again, in the beginning was the Word was with God, and the Word was God. And again, I'll never forget, I believed, even when I entered seminary, I believed in the God of the Old Testament. And I believed Jesus was his son. But I didn't believe Jesus was God. I just didn't. I'll never forget, I was driving one day, I'm already in high school seminary, and I was driving with Father McCullough, God rest him. And I says, and I was, you know, some people are afraid to share their lack of faith, especially when you're in seminary. You know, you should know everything when you're in seminary. But the reality is, here I am, and I'll never forget, I was in East Gore Road, and we're just about ready to pull in seminary. I got the courage to say to McCullough, I said, Mac, you know, I believe in God, of course I do, and I believe in Jesus, but I don't believe he was God. I believed he was the Son of God, but not God. I'll never forget what Mac did. As he was driving, I'm sitting in this side of the car, and he's driving, and he goes, in the beginning was the Word was with God, and the Word was God. I go, oh, okay, that was all I needed. The Word of God revealed to me the truth of God. I was trying to think it and work it out, and how can that be? How can he be one in being with the Father, God from God, light from light, true God from true God? How can this be? Beginning was the Word was with God, and the Word was God. Oh. So God revealed gradually more and more that he was God. And then when he comes to the Trinity, you know, remember the story that Thomas Aquinas, that's used from different people, but the story is Korth myth, we guess. But he's walking along the lake shore one day, right? And he's walking along the beach, and he's walking there. He sees this little kid, and the little kid has a hole dug about a foot deep, and he's going over, and he's taking buckets of water and filling this little hole. And Aquinas is watching him, and he goes, what are you doing? And he goes, I'm going to take that whole ocean and put it in this little hole. And Aquinas says, that's impossible. And the little boy looked at him and says, so is it if you understand the Trinity. And then he disappeared. It's impossible for us to understand Trinity. You got that? Even when we say God is Trinity, and what we believe about Trinity is there is one God in what? Three divine persons. Father, Son, and Holy Spirit. The Father is God the Father, is God the Holy Spirit, is God Jesus, all fully God? Yes. Is the Father greater than Jesus or the Holy Spirit? No. There's one God and three divine persons. Now, what happens is, this Trinity has always existed as we talked about, right? When the Word was made flesh, that's what we call Jesus. Did Jesus always exist? No. The Word of God always existed. The second person of the Trinity always existed. But when the Word became flesh, when the Word, the second person of the Trinity, took on flesh, we call that reality Jesus Christ. So Jesus always existed as the Word, but he didn't exist as Jesus. So when the Word became flesh, now we call this union of God and man Jesus Christ. And we call that union the hypostatic union, right? Does anybody know what the hypostatic union means? Jesus Christ is 100% God and 100% man at the same time, right? So when the second person of the Trinity became man, did he stop being God? No. He's always 100% God and always 100% man. Today, is Jesus Christ still 100% man? Yes, for all eternity, right? So now, was Jesus ever created? No. What do we call about it in the creed every week? That says consubstantial with the Father. Begotten, not made, right? Begotten. Begotten means that it proceeded from God the Father, God the Trinity, and then took on flesh. So creation would mean that he didn't exist before. God always existed, and so, but the whole purpose is this. When we call God Trinity, is God more than Trinity? Yes. But this is the best way we can understand God. Because God, by definition, is always more. God is always more. Because if we could say that this is who God is completely, and completely encapsulate God, then could that be God? No, because it could be understood by human beings. This is our limited knowledge. For instance, again, the best way for me to explain is how it's like going into Erie and taking a drink of Lake Erie. Let's say I jump into Lake Erie. Let's say I'm swimming in Lake Erie. Do I know Lake Erie? Yes. I know it as much as I'm able in my physical reality to know Lake Erie. I have intimate knowledge of Lake Erie. I drink it. I become one with it. But do I know Lake Erie? It's way beyond me. We can know God. We can know him as Trinity. We can be enveloped by him, in him, know him intimately, love him more. But will we, and we'll live forever, will we ever, ever come to know the fullness of God? No. God will always be more. That's why you're not going to get bored forever. You ever sit there and think, I think after a couple billion years, I might get bored. No, because God is always more. So God is always more. So what we do is this is the way we explain it. Why do we explain God as Trinity this way? Because that's who he what? He revealed himself to us as that. For instance, Jesus reveals to us that God is what? Father. Is God a man, the Father? No, he's what? Spirit. By definition, God, we don't believe in the Mormon God, that God the Father is up there with a long beard and walking around in a robe. We believe that God the Father is a spirit. But we call him Father. Why? Because this is how Jesus Christ revealed him. He who is God. This is the best way to know him. And the reason this is important, that God is Father, Son, and Holy Spirit, and not, as some people say, God is Creator, Redeemer, and Sanctifier. Why is Creator, Redeemer, and Sanctifier not as good as Father, Son, and Spirit? Do you know? Job description? There's no relationship. Right? You don't have a relationship with a Creator. You have a relationship with a Father. You have a relationship with the person of Jesus. And the Spirit of love is one that keeps us. So for all eternity, it isn't function. It's relationship. So we don't reduce the God of the universe to his function.
1: You are the Creator, you are the Redeemer, you are the Sanctifier.
0: No, no. You are my Father, you are Jesus, my friend, and you are the Spirit of love who keeps me united with the Trinity. I just, on my retreat, I finished finally the first chapter of my book, and I talk about the reality of, don't you get it, that when we say our, this Creator, who is Trinity, community of love, wants us to mirror him. That's why there can be no lone rangers in Christianity. That's why Jesus sent them out two by two. He wants us to need each other, to love each other, and to be with each other. And every time we pray, it can never be a selfish reality. That's why when Jesus taught us prayer, he never said, "My Father," but "our." And again, people hate that because they just want me and Jesus. Just me and Jesus. I love the world. I hate the world. I hate them all. You're the only one that understands me, Jesus. And we're called to hate everybody else. Sorry, you're going to hate heaven. Because heaven isn't yours going to be sitting there staring with God. You're going to become one with God, who is Trinity, where God loves us, where we love him, and we love each other forever. Huh? Again, I used the example of my mother once. My mother said to me, I've told this before, "If that person's going to heaven, I don't want to be there." And I said, "Don't worry, mother, you won't." Right? To my own mother, there's no hope. But the reality is that we need to desire that everybody goes to heaven. That got to be our desire. Why should that be our desire? Because whose desire is that? God's. There isn't one person God created who he does not want to be with him forever. That's why when Adam and Eve sinned,
1: like people say, these people of justice. Well, see that? He threw them out, this just God.
0: Then he became one of us and died on the cross to set them free from that which they had chosen. You get it? The God of love is always trying everything to save us. God dies to set sinners free. Are we willing to die to save other people? And if that makes you walk out of church because you're not willing to die for people who are homosexual or people who are having sex before marriage or people who are divorced and remarried, then you're not part of the God of the universe's church, because the God of the universe's church is a church of love. And we need to mirror in our lives this God who does everything in his power to get everybody back home to him. God wants Hitler home with him forever. But he gave Hitler what he wanted, and it wasn't God. So God, did he do everything in his power as God to save Hitler? Of course he did. But the greatest thing God gave us is that free will. We choose to be with him, or we choose not to be. And we can choose that through the way we live our life. But what we got to do is, when people have chosen the wrong way, we got to try to love them and urge them to come home, to come back, to repent. I've grown into this. I'm much different 25 years being ordained than I was the first 10 years. And that's a good thing, right? It shows some growth anyways. But the reality is that there got to be a desire in me and all of us to bring everyone home to the God of the Trinity. So what we're going to be talking about, and what I want you to know, is that there's reason we believe in God, right? And there's lots of proofs for it. I didn't deal with all those because I want you to come to know it yourself. But God then reveals to us who he is. We cannot create him in our own image. We have to say yes to who he revealed himself to be. But what has to happen is you have to come to know this God. So one of the questions I ask you is whether you believe in God or not. That's the second one, so you can really start with that one. The first one is, have you ever had your own burning bush experience where God has revealed to you himself in one way or another? Again, years ago, and I'll end with this, I was with Mother Teresa at Calcutta in Pittsburgh. I was a young seminarian. And Mother Teresa was there and talking to the University of Pittsburgh. And as she was there, she took questions and answers. And I'm maybe a freshman in Colwood Seminary at the time. And this guy got up, and Mother's right there. I'm sitting over here. I'll never forget it. And she's on that little stage, not a real high one, just a little one. And I'm over here about four rows away from her. And this guy's like in the third row over here. And he gets up and he says, she goes, "Yes, sir." And the guy gets up and says, "Mother, I have no respect for you. None. You do all the things you do in God's name, and you talk about this God, but there is no God. And I resent people like you who tell people there is a God." Now, I was ready to jump over the chairs and kill him and show him that there was a God of the universe. "You want to know God? Bam! There, you'll see him right now. Do you feel better?" That was my way. I've changed a little bit. I still want to show that. But Mother did not argue with him. You know, how many of us would start an argument with this man?
1: Let me tell you the reasons why God exists. Let me show you the proof of God's existence. And he would say, I don't buy that, I don't buy that, I don't buy that.
0: Mother didn't do that. She goes, oh, sir, very respectful. I feel very bad for you. Because Jesus is alive and he loves you so much. And if you would just surrender yourself to him, you'd come to know that. And this man melted into his chair. He melted into his chair. Because she wasn't going to argue about him proofs for the existence of God. She shared with him who she knew. She knew Jesus. And that's ultimately what it comes back for us. The God can exist. He will exist whether you believe in him or not. Just like I exist whether you believe in me or not. I could really care one way or the other. You have no reality. Whatever you believe doesn't mean I exist or I don't exist. I exist without you. But great faith happens when the reality of God, who he is, he exists, comes with your subjective reality. And you come to know him. Remember the teaching of the church? Who made me? Why did God make me to know him, love him, and serve him? So the first reason you or I created was to know God. And to know God is way different to knowing about him. It's like experiential is what St. John Paul called us to again and again. I can tell you it's raining outside, and let's say the curtains are closed. And I say, it's raining outside. And you go, okay, Father, I believe you. I have faith that it's raining outside. Why? Because you told me. Well, I think that's stupid. Why don't you go out and run in the rain? Experience it for yourself. Don't believe in God because I told you or anyone told you. You need to have your own experience of the reality. For truth to be true for you, the objective reality and the subjective reality of your life need to merge. That you know him because you know him. That's why you were created. And if you don't know him, you got to do everything in your power to get to know him. And the way you get to know God is the way you get to know anybody else. By what? Spending time. Once a week for 45 minutes or an hour if you come to my Mass is not enough. You got to spend time with him every day. If you doubt whether God exists, well, then sit there and say, God, if you exist, I want to know you. Reveal yourself to me as you revealed yourself to Moses, to the prophets, to Abraham. I want to know you. And if he doesn't reveal himself to you, then walk away. But I promise you he will, because he is alive. And he wants you to know him more than you know your next breath. You got it? You get it? You going to do it? May you know his love today and forever. Amen. The Lord be with you. May Almighty God bless, keep, and protect you, he who is Father and Son and Holy Spirit. Amen.
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3: Now, Catechism Wisdom with me, Dr. Ray Guarendi, and Father Larry Richards.
4: Who has more wisdom about living right? The Catholic Church was founded by Jesus Christ some 2,000 years ago. Or modern society with its trendy notions ever shifting on sand, led, spearheaded oftentimes by modern psychology? With me here on Catechism Wisdom, as always, Father Larry Richards, pastor of St. Joseph Church, Bread of Life Community in Erie, Pennsylvania, and a very well-traveled and well-trod speaker.
0: Just like Menorah, I'm everywhere.
4: Everywhere.
0: Exactly. Mm-hmm.
4: I'd like to quote from the Catechism of the Catholic Church, section 2496. The means of social communication, especially mass media, can give rise to a certain passivity among users, making them less than vigilant consumers of what is said or shown. Users should practice moderation and discipline in their approach to the mass media.
0: That is especially true of this right now.
4: Yes. Moderation?
0: Moderation.
4: Moderation. What is wrong? Some people say, I got to get rid of my TV. Maybe in some folks, I don't have a computer. Mm-hmm. Is that wrong, Father? Is that stuff bad?
0: It could be. Anything that would be, it alters our reality. Sometimes people just go onto the internet, just sit there, and, you know, they get lazy and they spend their whole day just going through the TV set, drawing with their mouths, and this is their reality.
4: You've seen me.
0: Yeah, I wasn't going to say anything, but that's exactly the point. And God wants us to be engaged with life, engaged with others. And sometimes when we're just on these other media outlets, we just be engaged with a box. We become engaged with a screen instead of engaged with people. Now, you could say, well, there's other people on the other side of that. Sometimes
4: they don't talk to me.
0: Yeah, they're not going. They do. You have a problem.
4: Well,
0: you know. So, but the reality is that we have to go and say God's calling us to so much more. And think about how much time is wasted of our lives just watching TV or just going on the internet. And God's created us to make a difference in the world. And so often, too many people, it's just watching TV, and then sometimes they listen to the wrong things. They think that what they're seeing on a TV show or something is reality. And a lot of times it has nothing to do with reality.
4: On Thanksgiving, when the guys get together, after we eat, they go watch the football game. Some years ago, I decided I'm going to not do that. I want to sit around the table and talk. Now, the only ones around the table are the women.
0: I was just going to say.
4: And after a while, I do get a little tired of talking about mini prints and bed and breakfasts.
0: And how you need a point well.
4: Yes, yes. I want to talk about tire irons and tanks and battleships. But I cannot tell you how much better I felt interacting with real people. The Catechism says, don't take this to excess, but I always thought that the best, most talented people in the world are grabbed up to make me watch that.
0: Absolutely. And the deepest need in everyone's heart is to be loved and have relationships. And those TV and all the other stuff rob us of our relationships and that connection. That's why so many people today are so lonely, because they don't have real people to interconnect with. And they're trying to think, again, it comes to the lie of the box, that if I sit there and watch TV and I see these things or I go on the internet, that I'm going to connect. And it's just so often an artificial connectingness, and that's why we're still lonely inside. That God made us need each other on purpose. That He made us need each other. That we come and we get mostly who we are, the best who we are, is when we interact and have relationships with others.
4: I'm going to ask you if you're familiar with this, and I don't know why I'm doing this, because you haven't been familiar with any of these things that I've asked you about.
0: I know. Sorry.
4: They've done studies of people who have watched 3 or more hours of TV. Their whole view of life is shifted away from the real.
0: No.
4: I know. And a lot of times parents will say, well, there's no violence, there's no nasty language, there's no sex, drugs, and rock and roll. Yeah, but it shifts the way your kid sees life. He starts to view ideas and notions that are trendy, according to the people who design the scripts, but in fact are diametrically opposed to God's ideas and ways.
0: I think we have to always encounter what is real, not what people perceive as real. And every time you watch TV, it's a perception of reality. That the best thing for all of us is have an encounter with what's real with the people around us. But that also goes to our encounter with God. That God is real, and we have to have this encounter with Him. We just don't go through the motions. We just don't watch a TV show or listen to other people. If that's all we're doing is listening and watching someone else tell us about God, even if it's this program today, it's not enough. God's saying, I want you to interact with me. I want a real relationship.
4: What channel is he on?
0: Yeah, it's not on this one. But the reality is, yeah, of course, this is EWTN. God is on this channel.
4: Yeah,
0: but God is taking us much, much deeper, and He wants us to go deeper into our relationship and our encounter with Him.
4: The culture says, if it's there, it's okay. If it's technologically abounding, take it in. The Catechism says, not only moderation, but really hypervigilance, not just for adults, but with children. Mass media can bring us closer to God. It can be one component. But if we allow it to rule us the way it wants, there's a pretty good chance it'll pull us away from God. For Catechism Wisdom, I'm Dr. Ray. As always, Father Larry Richards.
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6: 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Today on Faith Matters, we are going to look at more of the Jewish roots of our Catholic Church. I am Brother Bob Fishman, and I am a Jewish convert to the Catholic Church. Today we are going to look at the word hallelujah and music. Interesting enough, hallelujah comes from Judaism. The word hallel literally means to praise. Yah is the Hebrew term for God. Hallel, Yah, hallelujah. We as Catholics say hallelujah and alleluia more than any other church in the world. Hallel, Yah, praise God. Our music is not just standing there and clapping and singing songs. Our music is specifically designed in the service for specific areas. The Eucharist has Eucharistic music, processional music. 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That came from Judaism. When you read the Psalms and see one psalm addressed to the choir master, that's what it was referring to. Specific music for specific parts of the ceremony. Another little Jewish root in our Catholic faith. In the name of the Father, Son, and Holy Spirit, may the God of Abraham, Isaac, and Jacob give you abundant peace. Shalom.
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28: Much like a dog, yes.
27: Okay.
28: I don't know how
27: and,
28: else to say it.
27: at least stereotypically, a lot of dogs are named Fido, right?
28: Yes, that is correct. Yes.
27: You know what Fido means in Latin?
28: Fido. Faithful?
27: Faithful, yeah.
28: Yeah, yeah. Like, yeah. What do you know? Fido is a faithful
27: People
28: dog.
27: People also named geysers that way.
28: What do you mean, geysers? Oh, Old Faithful.
27: Old Faithful.
28: Oh, my gosh. How long is this going to go on? How many connections are you going to make?
27: Is that a dare? You want to find out?
28: Yeah. Jimmy, what's that called? Association, free association. A Jimmy Akin free association can literally go on for the whole hour, I'm sure. No, that's enough.
27: Well, I thought you were wanting it contained to Faithful connections, but okay,
28: yeah,
27: whatever.
28: Oh yeah, that's not a free association.
27: Anybody can free associate if you can diverge topics. Yeah.
28: 888-318-7884 if you'd like to talk to Fido. The Fido of Catholic apologists, faithful Jimmy Akin. 888. You shouldn't have done it. You shouldn't have done it, Jimmy.
27: You know what one of my favorite human names is?
28: Is it Cyril? Are you going to say Cyril?
27: No. Caleb.
28: Caleb, is it?
27: Caleb.
28: Is that really it?
27: I like the name Caleb. But you know what Caleb means in Hebrew?
28: No, I do not. I have no
27: idea. It's not faithful. It means dog.
28: Oh, my gosh.
27: So, you know, you have people on ancient Israelite TV like Caleb the Bounty Hunter.
28: That's right. Exactly. Yeah. Or you could be, I mean.
27: King David used to watch his show.
28: Caleb the Bounty Hunter. Well, yeah. King David had reason to be nervous at some points, having committed crimes himself. Although maybe never having been prosecuted. All right, 888-318-7884. If you're not Catholic, you get to go first. Why aren't you Catholic is our question for you if you're not Catholic. Back to the phones we go. Kyle's in Michigan. Kyle, thank you for waiting. Why aren't you Catholic?
0: Hey, so I wanted to touch more so on what Richard was saying.
28: Okay.
0: And Richard, if Richard's still listening, read Jeremiah 23. But
28: read all of Jeremiah.
0: I think Richard had a very good point, and the heaviest part of what he had to say was regarding, okay, well, you guys practice all of these things that aren't in the Bible, and you spent about like 10 minutes talking about how he feels at church and getting fed, and then about 30 seconds addressing that main meat and potatoes of his question. And it just so happens, you know, and before we get into this, I want to say, you know, there's a lot of abominable things going on in the world right now, and
27: Agreed.
0: They're happening mainly because Scripture is not being followed. We're taking things that aren't in the Bible and trying to will them, you know, into existence on our own. Yeah. And it reminds me
27: Kyle,
0: of Jeremiah.
27: Kyle, hang on just a second. So the issue that we got into with Richard was he named about six or seven different things. And in a live radio discussion, we have other people who are waiting to get on the line. And if we don't get to them, then they've spent all their time on the phone for nothing, waiting on hold. So I have to move expeditiously through the questions. And that meant that in Richard's case, I needed to talk about the underlying principles more. And only I could only address specific issues in brief, and then point him to further resources like the book we gave him for free or our website or things like that. Unfortunately, the same principle that applied to him applies to every caller. There's only a very limited amount of time I'm able to spend with folks, and that applies to you too. So you've already made a significant statement that has significant elements of truth in it, but I want to make sure that I can address your main point. So please let me know what your question is, and I'll do my best to give you a good answer in the time I have available.
0: Okay, I'll reframe it. So basically, my problem with the Catholic faith and really any, you know, denomination that's formed, you know, is things that are being done that are not in the Bible. And it reminds me specifically of Jeremiah 23, verse 28. It says, "Let these false prophets tell their dreams, but let my true messengers faithfully proclaim my every word." And then to say, to turn around and say, okay, well, yeah, it's not in the Bible, but let me tell you about this really long, complicated story that you can't really follow unless you read, you know, 30 different books that aren't in the Bible.
28: So what is the question? I'm sorry that I'm not quite following. What is it that you wanted to...
0: Okay, so you guys are doing things that aren't in the Bible.
28: Ah, okay.
27: Well, I can...
0: Mary and the saints.
28: Okay. Praying to Mary and the saints.
0: Forgiving sin unilaterally.
28: Okay.
27: Okay. So I'm going to have to do the same thing that we did with Richard. I'll do my best to address the underlying principle here, but then for specific things, which is sola scriptura, and specifically the passage that you mentioned from Jeremiah 20.